0: about Fox News.
1: The wife of Kansas City Chiefs offensive coordinator Eric Bieniemy was shot last night at the couple's home in Virginia.
2: Mia Bieniemy, who is 57, is hospitalized in stable condition. Eric was with the Chiefs earlier Sunday for the team's second practice of training camp. Officials say their son Elijah was arrested and charged with malicious wounding, use of a firearm in commission of a felony, and discharge of a firearm inside of a dwelling as a result of the shooting. The Chiefs said in a statement they are aware of the incident involving Bieniemy's family, but did not provide further details. Bieniemy rejoined the Chiefs earlier this year as their offensive coordinator, a position he previously held from 2018 to 2022. Jay Berman, Fox News.
1: At the box office this weekend, Christopher Nolan's The Odyssey takes the top spot for a second week in a row, earning $87 million. Disney's Moana and Toy Story 5 rounded out the top three. I'm Lisa Lucera. This is Fox News.
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5: Less humid air is now moving into the area, and that will be in place the next few days. For tonight, partly cloudy and a low of 62. Tomorrow, sunny and hazy with a high of 80. On Wednesday, sunny with some haze and 84. From Fox 11, your station for severe weather coverage, I'm meteorologist Patrick Howell for 1330 and 101.5 WHBL.
6: He's here. 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
0: America, Mark Levin here. Our number, 877-381-3811, 877-381-3811. We'll get to callers in a little bit here. Now, it's very interesting. You don't hear a lot about what I'm about to tell you. And that is this. Remember when Elon Musk was a trillionaire? Remember that, Mr. Producer? He's not a trillionaire today. The value of his SpaceX stock went down $600 billion. Now, you see, ladies and gentlemen, this is how it works. Money can be fleeting. You don't stick it in your mattress. These wealthy people reinvest it. And a lot of times they don't really have the final say on what their companies are worth. The investors do. What's a company? A company is an entity that attracts investors. It's an entity that hires employees. It's an entity that builds things or provides services. That's all. It's a legal entity. But SpaceX just lost $600 billion in value, in market value, because the investors don't think it's worth what the initial stock sale and investors thought it was worth. So some people sold quickly. And so it's now $600 billion less than it was. Now, Elon Musk knew that would happen. We all knew that would happen. Bernie Sanders knew that would happen, but it didn't matter. It didn't matter. Why? Because they want the propaganda. And I've told you many times something you probably already knew anyway, which is, some people are very, very rich, and they'll become very poor. Not Musk, I'm just talking about others. Some people will start out life very poor and become very rich, and I guess we have people in the audience who've done both. Or you start out with nothing, and you make something of yourself, and you're very satisfied with your income and your livelihood and your lifestyle and so forth. Only in America. That only happens in America. That does not happen in communist regimes or so-called free societies with socialist economies. How can it be? If you're taxed at 60, 70, 80%, you have not only a partner, you have a principal partner, a managing partner, who's taking 67, 80 cents out of every dollar you earn. Plus you have to pay property taxes, plus you have to pay overhead, plus you have to pay employees, plus you have to purchase material and so forth and so on. That's why these economies don't thrive. They don't thrive. And that's why New York won't thrive. But my point to you is simple. Here you have the richest man on the face of the earth who's just lost $600 billion in market value through SpaceX. Because the $1 trillion was always nonsense. He was never going to be worth $1 trillion. Maybe down the road, but certainly not in one business. And so the Bernie Sanders in the world, they hyped up everybody and so forth. Trillionaires and the billionaires and the this, that, and the other. But as I explained before, let's say he was a trillionaire. He's a multi-billionaire worth hundreds of billions. Great. That doesn't affect you in a positive way or a negative way unless you work for him and you want him to do well. But it doesn't affect you if you don't work for any of his companies or any of the companies that are affected by his companies at all. It doesn't affect you at all. Unless, again, you purchase what he makes or work for him or work for a company that works for him. Otherwise, it has no impact. So when people are around, why are there billionaires and that they're people who starve to death? I don't know. Why do billionaires create jobs for people? So people don't starve to death. In fact, I can point all over the world at these communist regimes where people are starving to death. Where they can't feed their people. It's incredible. It's all right in front of our faces. And yet we have to deal with stuff like this. By the way, Bernie Sanders does not regret supporting Graham Platner in the main race. Because Bernie Sanders has no morals. Bernie Sanders has no morals. He has no scruples. He just wants power and he just wants to destroy our country. And how many of you want Bernie Sanders to run our country? What's the guy ever done? Ever. He's had a lifetime in politics. What has he ever done? He hasn't done anything. By the way, I wasn't going to announce this. I've been working on a book because that's what I do. That's what I do. I don't run a restaurant. I'm not involved in transport. You know, I don't make steel. I do radio and I do TV and I write. And I love everything I do. There's two things you should know. Fewer and fewer people are actually reading, other than on the internet. Fewer and fewer people are reading books. That's just a fact. It's sad, because there's a lot of knowledge in a lot of books. And then number two, fewer and fewer books are actually written by people who do their own research. Did you know that, Mr. Producer? Fewer and fewer books are written by people who do their own research. They are relying on AI tools. AI tools, who write them for them. Your host is old-fashioned. He does his own research. And I look at original documents. I mean, like I talked about Khomeini, right? So I wasn't reading what people were saying about Khomeini, other than Bernard Lewis and so forth. And when I'm reading Bernard Lewis, who passed, unfortunately, but was an expert on Islam and an expert on Khomeini and Iran, that led me to Khomeini's book, his 1979 book called Islamic Government, which is referred to as his Mein Kampf book. And so I ordered it, and I read it. AI had nothing to do with it. But real books now, written by real people, are becoming rarer and rarer and rarer, just so you know. So when I write my book, it will be me, myself, and I. Research, fact, and opinion will be my own. And here's an article on this from, I don't know where it's from, Financial Times. The new premium product, books written by people. It's now a premium. Earlier this year, author Steven Rosenbaum took a phone call that turned his world upside down. The book he'd spent 3 years researching and writing, he was informed, contained quotations fabricated by AI tools. Now, every writer who's a serious writer, and I'm sure this gentleman is, you have to be careful where you get your information from and these quotes from, because you can be bamboozled relatively easily. He said, when I learned there were factual inaccuracies in the future of truth, my first reaction was, that's impossible. Rosenbaum told the Financial Times 2 months after the discovery. It had gone through a traditional publishing process with multiple rounds of editing and review, and all my books go through that too. Rosenbaum had been clear about the use of AI tools in his nonfiction book, ironically a study of the future of truth and technology, but had used them only to research and organize material, including summarizing source documents and interviews. I will never use AI material, period, for anything. If it shows up in my books, it is a terrible mistake. Nothing intentional, but I won't use it. The rapid development of AI is changing the way the $140 billion publishing industry commissions, edits, and distributes books. Unauthorized use of copyrighted material by AI companies has also become a crucial concern. Last week, Anthropic agreed a $1.5 billion settlement with authors and publishers after using over 480,000 published works to train its large language models without payment or permission. Now, this is a big problem for authors and publishers. We're mostly not protected. So when AI is put to use by somebody, let's say the biggest books on freedom or tyranny and my books pop up, that stuff shows up on your monitor. People just take it verbatim. They take the information verbatim. They take the language verbatim. And this is becoming a huge, huge problem. But it is also the deployment of the technology in the very creation of literature and the threat that AI could replace human authors that is wearing publishing, a business that has operated in similar ways for decades, if not centuries. The book trade is deeply split over how to handle a technology that some publishers and authors vow not to touch, but which others identify as a huge opportunity that's already changing reading and listening habits. Every week we see a book that we suspect involves AI, says one senior book executive. The gray area between generic writing and AI writing is difficult to judge. We don't know how much we unknowingly publish. So there's this gray area where it's hard to know what's what. Agents say they too are being swamped with AI-generated prose. They said, we see it show up in people that are submitting books to us, said Christy Fletcher, who represents authors, you know, various authors. It's really transparent. You now have to train yourself to ask, does this read like it was written by a particular author? In March, Hachette, the French publisher, was forced to pull Shy Girl, a horror novel by Mia Ballard, from the shelves in the UK and cancel its U.S. launch following allegations it had been partly written by AI. Ballard had denied the claim. The novel had built up a following as a self-published book before being picked up by Hachette. Everyone liked it, says one book executive. After Shy Girl, every editor is nervous. So you do have people, authors, real authors, who write books, and they are stunned to learn that the information they're using in the book is coming from AI. Now, executives at other publishers say it's just a matter of time before they are hit by a Rosenbaum or Ballard-type scandal and are scrambling to try and set rules as the technology advances. AI is seeped into absolutely every nook and cranny of software, says Madeline McIntosh, co-founder and chief executive of the independent publishing house Authors Equity and former U.S. boss at Penguin Random House. Unless what you are saying is you may only use pen and paper, the fact is you are touching AI and AI is touching your work, she adds. Existing guidance from publishers to authors broadly suggests that AI can be used to assist the creative process, researching, fact-checking, sometimes even editing and refining, but not used to actually generate copy. Folks, every book I've written has not had AI. It certainly hadn't reached the point of where you could use it. But I'm not going to use it at all. So in other words, I'm not going to make any shortcuts. Now, when you're online and you're doing research and so forth, this AI may pop up. So my position is going to be I'll try to avoid it like the plague. Because I try to use original documents, original texts. If I'm criticizing a book, I usually order the book from Amazon and I read the book. But the extent to which AI can assist in writing a book varies depending on the publisher, the editor, and the agent. I might add the author. There are many, many shades of gray at this point, said McIntosh. Fleischer describes a schism, especially between fiction, where there is more dogma over AI use, and nonfiction, where its value for research is often prized. And, of course, I only write nonfiction. What level of AI use is acceptable? Asks another executive in the sector. What does research constitute? We don't need to make this that complicated, really. Even among authors, there are divergent views. We got 12,500 members, and each of them is going to have slightly different red lines. Publishers are now inserting AI clauses into contracts. Pan Macmillan says that standard contracts require authors to guarantee the work is entirely their own, original, and human authored. Isn't that weird, Mr. Medusa? It wouldn't even occur to me to use AI to write a book. And yet you have to put this provision in? If an author or illustrator wants to experiment with new AI tools, we're completely open to having a conversation about how to do that responsibly, says a spokesperson for the publisher. My view is, don't touch it. Don't touch it. It can become addictive to people. It becomes addictive to students. It becomes addictive to just people out there who are interested in subjects and so on. But when I'm writing my nonfiction books, certainly now and in the future, don't touch it. Don't touch it. It could save you a lot of time in writing a book. This I'm sure. But the grief and the hazards, it's just not worth it. I'll be right back.
6: Mark Levin.
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0: like this song.
1: All right. Let me take some calls here. Let's go to Robbie, Cave Creek, Arizona, on the Mark Levin app. How are you?
2: Doing well, sir. Yourself?
1: Very well, thank you.
2: I've been listening to you for many years since I was a little kid, and boy, were you right just about everything.
1: Well, aren't you kind? Thank you.
2: Well, I wanted to talk about is that I currently go to ASU, and a lot of the students there don't understand what capitalism, what even free market principles even are. And you have professors that are not economists. They are psychology professors, communication professors that will push liberal agendas in class that have nothing to do with curriculum and have everything to do with socialist values. I've argued with countless and countless professors during classes because they will push issues that are irrelevant to the topics. And you don't have any conservative pushback, like a strong conservative pushback, especially on these large state campuses.
1: Mm-hmm. Yeah, well, that's the problem. A lot of these campuses are not educating people, so we're talking here about the soft sciences, the behavioral sciences, political sciences, and that sort of stuff. And you have people going on about socialism, pushing an ideology, not pushing economics. Yeah, they're not going to lay it out, so they're not going to get a taste of Milton Friedman or von Mises or Hayek or God knows who else who was really, really great on economic activity and so forth, or even a Thomas Sowell or somebody like that. They probably never even heard of them, have they?
2: No, and even the economy classes, they push Keynesian economics. They push these ideas of mixed economies and not pushing the traditional Austrian economic school of thoughts or other schools of thoughts that more value free market principles. And it's disheartening knowing that a lot of students are going to grow up with the wrong values that this country was founded upon.
1: Yeah, they're not going to know a thing about it. And it's too bad because it's the heart and soul, it's the core of why we have such prosperity and why we're a superpower. Because we embrace commerce. Capitalism is commerce. And I say it over and over again. Nobody invented it. People can analyze it and talk about it and promote it. And they can have policies that involve it or refine it or not. But the fact is the commerce is capitalism and it's as old as mankind. And when people explain it the way I try to explain it, which is the opposite of capitalism, is having basically nudniks who don't know a damn thing but are ideological, making determinations on these things. Well, of course it's going to be a disaster. But I want to thank you. So you've been listening to me since you were a little kid, and now you're a college student. So you still listen, I guess, from time to time.
2: I do, yeah. I actually started my dad. He would pick me up from karate class or take me to karate class, and I would listen to you on the radio. And I was probably early elementary school, and that was my first exposure to you. And then we listened to you on when you had your own little streaming channel before I think it got merged with another program. So we've been listening to you for a very long time, sir.
1: Well, you're very, very kind, and I appreciate it. Thanks, Robbie. I understand Nick Fuentes used to listen to me, Mr. Verdeek. Then he banged his head. We'll be right back.
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11: Less humid air is moving in, but we'll see some haze with that as well. For tonight, partly cloudy and a low of 62. Tomorrow, sunny and hazy with a high of 80. On Wednesday, sunny with some haze and 84. From Fox 11, your station for severe weather coverage, I'm meteorologist Patrick Howell for 1330 and 101.5 WHBL.
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0: love him or hate him or really, really hate him. The Great One is on the air at 877-381-3811. Nothing to really, really hate.
1: But here we be. CNN's Harry Eaton, the data analyst, says, you know, the Democrat Party's having problems, too. I thought you'd want to hear this. Cut 20, go.
2: You would think that Democrats would be able to take advantage and be dominating Republicans when it comes to who is trusted to handle the Iran war. That, simply put, is not the case at all. I mean, these numbers are quite surprising. Trust Dems or Republicans on Iran? According to CNBC earlier this month, you'd think, okay, that's one poll. The Republicans trust by 2 points. But then CBS News comes out yesterday, and what do you see? You see the exact same thing. Trump and the Republicans take the cake. They are trusted by 2 points on Iran. Now, one poll is one thing, but you put the two of them together, and you can see that the American people, simply put, are not buying what Democrats are selling on Iran. They still trust Republicans more, even if you look at President Trump's approval ratings on the subject, and they're negative too, but yet Republicans and Trump still more trusted than Democrats are on Iran.
3: Has there been any change over time?
2: No, and this is even more surprising, right? You might think, okay, as the war has gone on and on and on, you might think, hey, the Democrats would be gaining ground in terms of trust that the American people would give them on Iran. If anything, it's the opposite. It's the opposite. Trust Democrats or Republicans more in Iran. In April, according to a Washington Post Ipsos poll, the Democrats were more trusted by 2 points. Again, close margin, no clear leader. But look where the shift has been. If anything, the shift has been in the Republican direction. Now the Republicans and Donald Trump are trusted more by 2 points on Iran. So, again, over the course of the war, if anything, the Republicans have been the ones that have been gaining ground, which I think just goes so opposed to all of the news coverage that we have seen so far and all of, you know, the media. You would think, hey, but no, the American people are actually trusting the Republicans and Trump, if anything, more now than they were, let's say, halfway through the war.
3: So how possible is it that part of this is just that Americans don't like Democrats in Congress much at all?
2: Yeah, I think this is a big part of it. The Democratic Party in the minds of the American public are weak, weak, weak, to quote the great Tony Blair. I mean, just look at this. Just look at these net approval ratings of Democrats in Congress. In late February, at the beginning of the war, it was minus 41 points, minus 39, minus 39. And so you're just looking at these numbers right here, and you go to yourself, no wonder, no wonder what's going on at this point, that Democrats, simply put, cannot take the ball and run with it and actually, in the polls, be trusted more than Iran, because the Democrats in Congress, simply put, are not well-liked. In fact, these are the three lowest on record in terms of percentage points for the approval for Democrats in Congress. So it all puts together a picture. Donald Trump and Republicans may not be liked, but Democrats in Congress are really hated.
3: A lot of this is Dion Decrime. I mean, there are Democrats who are unhappy with their own party, who Democrats hope might vote for them anyway.
2: Correct.
3: In November.
2: You know, it'd be much easier if they were, you know, actually liked.
1: Mm-hmm. Well, I don't know. Maybe supporting communists and socialism, the Iranian Islamo regime. Maybe these aren't the greatest ideas since sliced bread. But there you have it. You know, high prices in summertime are especially problematic. A lot of you have to deal with your HVAC systems, because when it's really hot, these systems that are supposed to work, sometimes they're old, sometimes they don't. Your automobiles, maybe you have to get them, you know, new tires or something like that sort when you're taking your trip here and there, and the trip itself. That's extra money, too. And then you're putting money aside for the kids who've gone to camp, and maybe you're putting money aside for a trade school or college for your son or daughter and so forth, whatever it is. You got those damn credit cards, too, big balances, interest 25, 29, 30%. You know, this is a big problem. But listen, maybe you have a mortgage with a low rate, right? And you say, okay, I have a mortgage with a low rate. I get it. But you have to look at all your debt. And if you're paying an enormous amount of money on the rest of your debt, but you're happy with your debt on your mortgage, you got to look at the whole picture. So that's the kind of math where American financing can help you. Because if you're paying too much on your debt, I'm not even talking about your house, your other debt, it's costing you thousands of dollars. 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
1: All right. Let's take some more calls. I think we will. Max, Pewaukee, Wisconsin. Not Milwaukee, Pewaukee. The great Sirius XM satellite. How are you, Max?
5: I am doing well, sir. It's a pleasure to talk to you.
1: My honor.
5: Long-time listener, first-time caller.
1: Thank you.
5: But I wanted to reiterate kind of something that you mentioned earlier about, you know, with the college degree, where I don't have a college degree. I went to trade school. It wasn't for me. Now I'm providing for my wife, my future child due in November, our first.
1: Oh, congratulations.
5: And thank you so much, sir. That means a lot. But it is something where I don't like to see the public school systems and all the school systems pushing a four-year degree to get nothing when my wife and I are making – well into the six figures a year, and we have a beautiful home, and we worked hard for what we have, and it you don't have
1: and
5: to
1: you're
5: have
1: not indoctrinated like a bunch of leftists walking around and attacking the system.
5: I was grown up on Rush, and well, locally Mark Belling, and also yourself as well too, and I listened to your show every night on my way home from work and listen to it out in the garage and out on my patio, and I let the neighbors hear it.
1: Well, you know, first of all, Mark is great. Rush was one of my best friends. And, you know, my mother-in-law, when she goes to the grocery store, she has one of these little transistor radios, and she blasts it. And I said, please don't do that. But anyway, that's very, very kind of you. I appreciate that.
5: It's an absolute pleasure to talk to you, and just from a ground roots kind of guy, some would call me a redneck per se, but I've built my career in, you know, 13 years in the automotive industry as a service advisor. I'm making a really nice chunk of change every year.
1: You know what? You're a self-made man, and that feels great. You've taken the system by the horns. Capitalism, where really if you work hard and you work at it and you think about it and you're motivated, you're going to make a decent living. If you don't, you can brush yourself off and start over again. That's not the way it is in most countries. And Max, you just sound like a great guy. You really do. And I can't thank you enough for calling the program, buddy. Really. Take care of yourself. What a nice man. We're getting great callers. Let's go to Souza, Los Angeles, California, also Sirius XM satellite. How are you, Souza?
6: Hi, I'm really good. I love your show. Listen a lot. Second time I
1: call. Thank you.
6: You're welcome. Thank you. So the subject of AI struck a chord with me because I'm a singer-songwriter. And last week, a friend of ours, my husband and I, have been writing and recording music for years, and our friend's wife suddenly sends a link to a music video and song that she has on Spotify. And I listen to it, and I'm like, I didn't know that she actually sang or played music. And as it turns out, she didn't. So she just, you know.
1: She just got on the computer. Yeah.
6: And, yeah. So
1: it's kind of shocking, isn't it?
6: Disturbing. It is kind of disturbing, actually. And, but I have a song called Corruption Eruption, and it's on Sue the World, which is on YouTube and also on my website, SueTheWorld.com. And I love your music that you have on your show. You have the best bumper music. And even on hold, it's like, wow, whoever's choosing your music, if it's you, you have great taste.
1: I hate to tell you, I pick it all.
6: Wow, well, you have great taste. But yeah, if you want to check out Corruption Eruption, I'm sure that you could relate to it. And if you
1: give us the site again. Give us the site so the whole country can hear.
6: Yeah, it's called Sue the World TV, and that's on YouTube. And the song is called Corruption Eruption.
1: Very
6: and,
1: cool.
6: And so I have a music video on there. And yeah, and then I have a website too, SueTheWorld.com, where you could also.
1: Now I'm curious.
6: Yeah, if you ever. Yeah.
1: I'll check it out tonight, Sousa. Thank you.
6: Oh,
1: and take
6: well,
1: care of yourself.
6: I am so honored.
1: You know, my honor, my pleasure. God bless. Let's go to Patricia in Boyce, Virginia. I actually know where that is. The great WMAL, how are you?
7: Well, it's a little hole in the wall, just a little out of D.C., but
1: yeah.
7: my question, or actually my statement, was regarding the SpaceX stocks.
1: Yep.
7: And I purchased stocks, and I'm a grandmother, and I purchased these stocks for my grandsons for in the future. And I do believe Musk is a visionary. So
1: I agree.
7: I bought into it at the opening at 134 a share, and I bought several shares, and I know it's gone down. It's going to come back.
1: But hold it. You don't sell all the time or buy all. If you bought something, stick with it for a while.
7: Absolutely. I'll be probably gone before this really is epic, because the space stuff is not going anywhere. And Musk is so young. He, like I said before, he is a visionary. And this is for them, you know, for their future. And I remember back in 2008 when it dumped out the right down the dumper, I had friends that sold their stocks, and I went, don't sell them.
1: No, in fact, that's if you have money, that's the time to buy it.
7: Well, if you have money, but anyway, but they sold it.
1: Yeah.
7: I kept mine. It went up 700%, 800%.
1: Beautiful.
7: I don't know. But
1: so you're rich.
7: I am retired, and I'm a grandma.
1: I'm just kidding.
7: And
1: yeah.
7: I don't have to work anymore. Thank you, Jesus. And
1: yes.
7: So I'm doing my deal, man. I'm sitting down here with my squirrels and my birds, and I have birds eating out of my hand. So anyway, when I bought the stocks, and even my little grandson, he's like 13. He says, Grandma, be careful. I hope you're not. Honey, it's going to be okay.
1: Yeah, you're right.
7: I want to tell all of your listeners, please, don't sell your stocks. Don't freak out. This is for the future. Hang on to it.
1: All right. There's our financial advisor, Patricia from Boyce, Virginia. Thank you. And get some gold, too. I'm a big believer in that, and I've done very, very well over the decades with gold. The trajectory is up. It zigzags, but the trajectory is up. Same with stocks, same with everything else. And if you can, if you can't, you can't. If you can, when the bottom falls out, let's say of stocks, or let's say real estate, that's the time to buy. We have a home in Florida right now, and I acquired the property. I forget when it was. Whenever it was, 2007. I just can't remember. But the bottom fell out of the real estate market, Mr. Producer. And there was that period. You remember that? And it didn't matter where it was. And same in Florida. The bottom fell out, and that's when I bought. And so, you know, there's something to, you know, what they say is buy low and sell high. That's no joke. That's the real deal. We'll be right back.
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0: 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And in just a few minutes, you'll be switched over. If you want to keep your phone and your phone number, like I do, well, by all means, go ahead and do it. Again, that's #250 and say Mark Levin. You'll be connected immediately to Pure Talk's friendly U.S. customer service team. Again, dial #250, say Mark Levin, #250, say Mark Levin to start saving. Stop burning your money with the big three. It's not worth it. And join me and thousands of others with a very patriotic company. That's my advice to you. Putin is preparing to mobilize 500,000 Russians, and he sends them to their death. Because Zelensky has been a great president of Ukraine. The Ukrainian people have been great fighters and warriors. All the attacks on Zelensky and Ukraine, honestly, by our administration, by others, have proven wrong. As you know, I've been a long-time big supporter of Ukraine because they were attacked. They didn't attack Russia. And the fact of the matter is, it says here, Putin is preparing to call up hundreds of thousands of new soldiers to fight Ukraine. Ukrainian President Zelensky has said as the Kremlin tries to balance its high casualty count with public opinion turning away from the war. He's going to mobilize between 300,000 and 500,000 people for Russia's military at the start of October. But he and his people have been brutalized. Brutalized. Ladies and gentlemen, we salute our armed forces, police officers, firefighters, emergency personnel, ICE, our truckers, the men and women in Ukraine, the men and women in Persia, the men and women in Israel.
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4: 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And that doesn't even include what PVA have done over the last 80 years, like secured the passage of the Americans with Disabilities Act, pioneered wheelchair basketball, helped design iconic landmarks, made the D.C.

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2: Progress made. I'm Lisa Lucera, Fox News. President Trump says mediators are working to get Iran back to the negotiating table.
3: Right now, they have very friendly negotiations going on.
2: President with the comments this afternoon at a GM plant in Michigan, neither the U.S. nor Iran have launched any strikes in 3 days. An administration taking its effort to change the way America votes by mail directly to the U.S. Supreme Court.
4: The administration filed an emergency appeal with the high court after the First Circuit U.S. Court of Appeals upheld a lower court block on a presidential executive order. In that signed order, the White House sought to have federal agencies create a database of eligible voters and only have the Postal Service deliver mail-in ballots to people on that particular list. Democratic state attorneys general sued on constitutional grounds, saying states primarily run elections, not the president, who seeks to keep non-citizens from voting. The Justice Department wants the order's proposed changes to stand as lawsuits continue.
2: Fox's Gernal Scott. 3 people are dead following a weekend shooting near the Space Needle in Seattle.
5: We now know that at least 2 people exchanged gunfire outside the Seattle Center Armory. One is in custody, and a second has been identified as the 19-year-old deceased man.
2: Mayor Katie Wilson, the third person, remains at large. 4 others were hurt, including a 2-year-old boy. Police say the shooting may have been gang-related. A California judge has ruled there is enough evidence for singer David to stand trial for the killing and dismembering of 14-year-old Celeste Rivas Hernandez. Authorities say she threatened to expose their sexual relationship and implode his career just a few days before he released his debut album. The body of Rivas Hernandez was found in the trunk of David's Tesla in the Hollywood Hills in September while he was on tour. 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
2: Another court hearing in Chicago for the undocumented immigrant accused of killing a college student.
8: Jose Medina appearing virtually in a discovery hearing here in Cook County, accused in the shooting death of Loyola University freshman Sheridan Gorman, who was walking along the lakefront March 19th with a group of friends when prosecutors say Medina, a Venezuelan national in the country illegally, opened fire on them. Defense attorneys have argued the 25-year-old murder suspect is in declining health. He's pled not guilty. Prosecutors say surveillance video led to his arrest, with trace evidence testing on the gun found at the scene still underway. In Chicago, Jeff Manasso, Fox News.
2: French President Emmanuel Macron is urging fire crews to stay strong as they battle to bring a huge wildfire under control. The fires in France and Spain have forced hundreds of thousands from their homes. A big shakeup at a casual dining chain months after a social media backlash.
9: Julie Messino, the embattled CEO of Cracker Barrel, is stepping down August 10th, though she'll remain with the company in an advisory role until October. She'll be succeeded by an industry veteran, David Dino. He is former CEO of Bloomin' Brands, Outback's parent company. Messina was targeted by activists on social media after the chain changed its logo and remodeled restaurants because of slowing sales. The company reversed the changes. Though sales were down slightly in the recent quarter, the company made a surprise profit in the period, and shareholders voted in November to retain Messina as CEO. Ginny Coselda, Fox News.
2: The Clinton Foundation has launched a new initiative to develop nonpartisan policy solutions. 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I'm Lee Silasara. 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
11: Less humid air is now moving into the area, and that will be in place the next few days. For tonight, partly cloudy and a low of 62. Tomorrow, sunny and hazy with a high of 80. On Wednesday, sunny with some haze and 84. From Fox 11, your station for severe weather coverage, I'm meteorologist Patrick Howell for 1330 and 101.5 WHBL.

0: let's have some fun on a Monday. And oh my goodness, I don't know if you've seen the news, but we have quite a Monday in store for you here. Dr. Fauci apparently kept the diary like a teenage girl. The contents of that diary are amazing, funny, evil. We're going to cover all that in detail here in a couple minutes. An hour from now is Medal of Honor Monday. You already know about that. Netanyahu's on the way to America to see Trump. We have Iran news. Mitch McConnell, is he alive? Not really sure. Democrat corruption. We're going to discuss the radical change of the Democrat Party in recent years. We'll talk about paid-for, organized communist protests because we have yet another example. We'll take a minute and make fun of Joe Biden, all that, emails, and so much more coming up on the Jesse Kelly Show on a Monday. So, I know that you have seen, because it dropped over the weekend, Rand Paul, who deserves all the credit in the world, senator from Kentucky, Rand Paul dropped Fauci's diary out for the world. Now, I know that you remember COVID. I know you remember the lockdowns, the stupid masking, the pushing of the poison into your arm and everything else. I know. I know you remember the United States of America, the land of the free, turning into a medical tyranny, a tyrannical state. We were. Don't tell me it wasn't either. When I'm given instructions on where I'm allowed to shop and where I'm not, what I have to wear, I'm told that I'm not allowed to play on the outdoor basketball hoops, and then the president of the United States of America, Joe Biden, outright threatens to fire me if I don't take some sort of medical treatment that I don't want. That is a tyranny in every sense of the word. Now, let's, for the sake of argument, I want you to put yourself in the shoes of this person. And maybe you are this person. If you are, that's fine. Maybe at the very beginning of COVID, we had these scary-looking Chinese propaganda videos. You know, every time you turn on the TV, there's some Chinaman falling dead in the streets, and you're thinking to yourself, oh, my gosh! And we had a bunch of scary propaganda in the news. Maybe you were one of these people who said, at least initially, hey, this is scary. Let's take a minute and figure out what's going on. And maybe, just maybe, along the way, when guys like Fauci were running their mouth in the news, maybe you were for a long time, or even still today, giving him the benefit of the doubt. Maybe you've even said things like this. Well, we didn't know. Well, nobody knew. I get these emails all the time. Jesse, yeah, you got it right, but nobody knew. Okay. That's fine if that was you. If that is you, it's totally fine. It was a scary time. All kinds of propaganda. But it's really important to understand this. And this cannot be denied anymore because we have the private thoughts of Dr. Fauci. He was knowingly lying to you about everything. He was the face and voice of the medical tyranny that descended on the United States of America. And he didn't screw up. He didn't whoopsie. He didn't kind of get it wrong at the beginning. He knew the truth the entire time. And he lied. As I was combing through the highlights of this diary, and I won't lie to you, it's way too much material. I have not read near all of it yet. Not even near. I'm a fraction of the way through it. My buddy Jeffrey Tucker is obsessed with this stuff. He spent 3 days reading, and he's a fast reader, and he told me he's 40% through it. So it's going to take a while. This is just what we know now. There will be more tomorrow, and more the next day, and more the next day. This is just some of the stuff we know now. But it was, and you know I already don't like Fauci, and you know you're well aware of how I felt about all the COVID stuff. I was taken aback by the level of evil that I read in that diary. While this guy was on the news saying this.
1: They said if you are vaccinated, you can feel safe that you will not get infected.
0: That's what he said. You heard him say it over and over and over again. Yeah, while he was telling you that, this is what he was writing. Quote, I was nervous all night looking at the ceiling, concerned about having gotten infected in that very crowded restaurant, despite the fact that the vaccination proof was required to get in. I'm well aware that many people who are vaccinated are still getting infected, and that worried me a lot. I'm supposed to go to an even bigger black tie affair at the home of the French ambassador tomorrow. I think I'm going to cancel out since I don't want to go through the nerve-wracking experience that I did last night worrying about having gotten infected while Dr. Fauci told the president, told everybody under the sun, went to the news and told you over and over and over and over and over again that you had to take that very experimental therapeutic because it would what? It would keep you safe. It would stop you from getting infected. And every time he went on the news and said that, he knew he was lying. Every time. Look, I've made mistakes in my life. You've made mistakes too. I told you on Friday about buying the counterfeit projector out of the back of some guy's pickup. I have made mistakes in my life. In 45 years, more than I can count. I'm not ashamed about those mistakes. Not really. Feel a little dumb, but I'm not ashamed. You know what makes me ashamed? All the horrible things I've done that I decided to do. I knew they were wrong, and I did them anyway. That's evil. That's when you cross the line into doing something evil. We pay 50% at least more for the things we buy today because Dr. Fauci pushed lockdowns on the United States of America and then we printed $7 trillion to keep the economy from collapsing. You can blame Biden, all the other stuff. Yeah, Biden made everything worse. Do you want to know why you can't afford anything anymore? You can't afford anything anymore because we stopped the country for a mildly dangerous chest cold under the advice of Dr. Fauci. And I warned you at the time not to do an I told you so thing, but I warned you at the time repeatedly that we would pay for what we were doing then for years, if not the rest of our lives. And people said it was over the top. It was ridiculous. You don't patch up supply chains like that. You don't uninflate the United States dollar. It doesn't happen. Your life, no matter where you sit right now, no matter how old you are, your life, probably for the rest of it, will have a lower standard of living because of Dr. Fauci, and he knew it was a lie the entire time. He knew it. How deadly was COVID? Well, this was him on the news.
2: The mortality for seasonal flu is 0.1. The mortality for this is about 2-2.5%. It's probably lower than that. It's probably closer to 1. But even if it's 1, it's 10 times more lethal than the seasonal flu. You got to make sure that people understand that.
3: The seasonal flu that we deal with every year has a mortality of 0.1.
0: By the way, this goes on for another minute. I'm playing the whole thing just so I can drive home how often he repeated this. And remember, I'm going to read you from his diary in a moment. He knew every word of this was a lie.
3: The stated mortality overall of this, when you look at all the data, including China, is about 3%. It first started off as 2 and now 3. I think if you count all the cases of minimally symptomatic or asymptomatic infection, that probably brings the mortality rate down to somewhere around 1%, which means it is 10 times more lethal than the seasonal flu. I think that's something that people can get their arms around and understand.
0: From Fauci's diary, quote, he's talking about Tom Frieden. He and I are on the same page in thinking this is acting like a bad influenza in its transmissibility and that the denominator is much greater than 34,867 above, making the case fatality rate more like 0.2 to 0.3% rather than 2%, while he was destroying your life with the notion that every single person was going to die from this Ebola virus. He knew it was a lie. It wasn't a mistake. He didn't need a little more time to figure it out. He knew it was all a lie, and he enthusiastically did it anyway. There's no other word for this but evil. The darkest depths that man is capable of, that's what this is. We'll continue in a moment. As you can imagine, I have a few more things to say. Before we continue in a moment, let's pause and make ourselves feel better. 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

0: Today, talking about so much of this Fauci stuff now that we have his emails exposed to the world, showing not a man who made mistakes, not a man who tripped and fell, spilled the milk, a man who lied repeatedly and destroyed an unknown number of lives while he did it. Let's not, because it's been a while, let's not just gloss over what the consequences were of the lies. But one of the main lies was, of course, how deadly it was, because that's the question that would be on your mind and my mind anytime you tell me there's some new virus floating around. How deadly is it? That tells me how much I need to worry. Yeah, he lied. He wrote it down. He even conferred with a buddy, 0.2 to 0.3%. That's what he said. He went and lied to the president, Donald Trump, and he lied to the American people repeatedly, saying it was several times greater than that. The lie that COVID was as deadly as it was, that was the lie that was used to justify shutting down your child's school so they forgot how to do math, shutting down your child's sports, shutting down your workplace probably costing you your job, special education kids completely regressing with everything they've advanced in because they couldn't go get it. You couldn't go to the gym. You could still go to the liquor store, but you couldn't go to the gym. Evil after evil after evil. They were using heavy equipment to fill sand into a skate park in Venice Beach, California. The medical tyranny that happened across this country. Remember the footsteps in the grocery store? Remember going up and trying to buy your peanut M&Ms, which those are worse than regular ones. Remember going up and trying to buy the peanut M&Ms through plexiglass? Remember the endless masking, having to keep the mask on your kids? Do I have to keep going over and over and over again? And if I sound a little bit passionate about it, it's because you've been writing me emails for 5 years about how much the lockdowns destroyed your life and Dr. Fauci did it on purpose. On purpose. And while he was doing it, this is what we got. This is courtesy of Gravian. This is what we got from the American media.
1: 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It's Dr. Anthony Fauci.
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0: I'll stop it. Did you know we have his coordination with media personnel in the diary, too? I'm reading one right here. Sentence starts out with, I received a text from Dana Bash pointing out that the Vanity Fair. So Dana Bash, you mean this Dana Bash?
4: You are seen to many as a superhero, but you are a human being, and you've been working nonstop since all of this began, communicating with the public, trying to get a handle on this pandemic.
0: ABC, this is a headline from Fox News. ABC, NBC, CBS, CNN, and MS Now ignore Fauci diary entries that reveal fixation on fame during COVID. Why would they ignore these entries? It's not for Fauci's sake. It's for their own sake because they're all over these diaries. Remember, do you remember how much it seemed like there was a coordinated propaganda effort? How was it that it was almost like CNN and the CDC were in cahoots? That's because they were. They were in cahoots. And they knew they were lying about everything, and they kept going. They knew it. And look, the guy just tells brazen lies. It's like he's Joe Biden. Remember all the times he said this?
12: They always come back and say Fauci was responsible for closing schools. I had nothing to do.
13: Let's get down to the facts.
0: From the diary, quote, I spoke with Bill de Blasio, mayor of New York City, and convinced him based on what I was saying publicly in my conversation tonight to close the New York City schools. I had a similar call with Ann O'Leary, the COS of Governor Gavin Newsom of California, and said, based on my TV appearances today and yesterday, the governor has decided to close the schools in California as well as the bars and restaurants. After he got done destroying your life, taking away your job, he ran to the television camera and said, I would never. How does one become that big of a sociopath? And I'm interested in the answer. I'm genuinely interested in the answer to that question, because I'll tell you, I worry about myself. Am I capable of this? Oh, I know I'm capable of doing some bad things. I've done plenty of really bad things in my life. Could I knowingly destroy the economy, the dollar, education, sports, entire supply chains? Could I destroy that on purpose and know that I didn't even have a good reason for it? And a couple other things that were majorly revealing in the diary were, well, these two things, and we'll talk about them in a second. The first one was how much Fauci loved the press. He loved that Vanity Fair. He loved the article. We talked about it in his diary. I can't believe how famous I am now. And the other thing was this. Donald Trump chewed him out. Him, Burks. I had heard rumors of this before, but Donald Trump, he figured out fairly early that he had been hoodwinked. I'll read you that one next.

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0: It is the Jesse Kelly Show on a wonderful, wonderful Monday. Maybe you can email the show, jesse@jessekellyshow.com. So, it was obvious, at least to some, that at some point, you can argue about the date, at some point in time, Trump realized that he had been seriously bamboozled by this 15 days to slow the spread thing. We know this because he kept taking to social media and saying, open up the country and things like that. But courtesy of Fauci's emails, we get little tidbits like this. This is from Fauci. After the presser, about 1 hour, Deb Burks, remember Deborah Burks, the other one, texted and then called me saying it was good that I was not there, since after the presser, the POTUS called her into the Oval and started yelling at her, saying, you and Fauci have destroyed the country and the economy. I should never have listened to you. You have completely destroyed us. He kept saying this over and over and over again and was yelling at her. Trump figured it out at some point in time. He figured out what else was. Oh, here's another one from the diary. He figured out these things were happening. Quote, Hope Hicks, she was someone who worked in Trump's White House, Hope Hicks and I convinced him to essentially put Easter on hold for this year. Someone has to go to prison for this. Now, I realize Trump was publicly, he was publicly saying other things about Dr. Fauci. And it looks perfectly warranted to bring up this kind of stuff. He was always being, now, what about Fauci? What about Fauci? And here was Trump.
1: I think really Dr. Fauci's a very nice man, but we let him do what he wants to do. He gets a lot of television. He loves being on television, and we let him do it. Sometimes he says things that are a little bit off, and they get built up, unfortunately. But he's a nice guy. I like him. But he's called a lot of bad calls. He said, don't wear a mask, and he said, don't ban China. They were bad calls. He admits that. And I don't hold that against him. If I did, I wouldn't have him. No, I think he's a nice guy. Huh? I don't want to. I don't want to hurt him. He's been there for about 350 years. I don't want to hurt him.
0: Okay. If you listen when Trump speaks, Trump has done this a lot, and I've picked up on this over the years. You probably have as well. Trump will drop little hints in there about something he knows or something in particular that's bothering him. And if you're actually listening, you can tell. Remember what he said? Chris, if you don't mind, play it again really quick. I'm going to cut it off in a second. Did you hear what he said about Fauci doing a lot of media stuff? Do you hear what he said? This?
1: No, I think really Dr. Fauci's a very nice man, but we let him do what he wants to do. He gets a lot of television. He loves being on television. We let
0: Yeah, we got. So Tom Elliott did a little analysis of the diary release. Yeah, he gets credit for this. I didn't do this, but it is fascinating. So we have all these pages. Remember, it's more a computer has gone through a lot of this right now, but a human being, I don't know if there is one who's read it all yet. It's that much stuff, but they can analyze this stuff with a computer now. Do you want to know how many times in his entire diary Fauci said, mentioned these terms, peer review, meta-analysis, risk-benefit, learning loss, mental health? You know how many times? Not one time. Do you want to know how many times he mentioned award, hero, Instagram, bobblehead? Remember they created a Fauci bobblehead, selfie, or press? Well, press was 641 times. Award was 80, hero was 49, Instagram was 36, bobblehead was 23, and selfie was 19. While he was telling evil lies that destroyed your life and destroyed the dollar that will permanently affect American life for years and years to come, while he was doing all this, he was getting off on how famous he was. At one point in time, I'm paraphrasing, he quips in the diary that he's the most famous person in the world at the moment. This is insanely evil. And what I'm about to say, I know it's not going to happen, right? I know, but that man should be locked in a cage for the rest of his life. That, in fact, in order to save the United States of America, to restore any amount of trust in our system, you have to take somebody who betrayed the public trust to that degree, and you have to throw him in a dark hole for the rest of his life. Now, I understand that's not going to happen. It's not going to happen because Joe Biden pardoned him. It wasn't an accident. Joe Biden pardoned him. And remember, it was retroactive for something like 10 years. So he's got basically a 10-year get-out-of-jail-free card for all the crimes he committed. I understand that he's not going to be locked in a cage for the rest of his life. And I'm not saying I want him locked in the cage just because I hate his guts, although that's most definitely a factor. I want him locked in a cage because I love the United States of America. And unless the people who have done this stuff to our country get locked in a cage, they will continue to do it over and over and over and over and over again. I was actually sitting now. Most of this stuff is stuff that you and I both suspected, right? You already suspected so much of this. We talked about it for years on the show. But I actually had a moment, a pretty somber moment yesterday. Yesterday afternoon, after church, we have nothing going on, kind of a lazy Sunday, and I start reading through this stuff. I start digesting all this stuff. And I was trying to wrap my mind around this. How could you do this to people on purpose? How could anyone, do this to an entire country on purpose while celebrating your bobblehead and how famous you were getting? It was so incredibly evil. It is so evil what that vile little troll did to the country. And you know what it reminded me of? You ever heard of the Milgram experiment? It's years and years ago. I won't bore you with all the nerdy details. This took place in the 60s. And what happened was they brought in people. Most people didn't know their roles. They brought in people, and they hooked one person up to electric shock stuff that would shock them. And then another person, this person didn't know what was going on, was given the controls for the degree of shock. And this person could turn the electric shock up to a fatal level. Now, keep in mind, there was no actual electric shock, but they wouldn't know this. They were taken to another room. Do you know how many people jacked it up to a fatal level? 65%. It was not a minority. If the person got the answer wrong, the person hooked up to the electric shock, if they got the answer wrong, you could shock them and then turn it up, and then shock them and turn it up. Random people off the street were trying to kill other random strangers because they had the power to do so. Now, they needed some prodding, oftentimes. You want to hear what the prodding was? Here it is, direct quote. If at any time the teacher indicated a desire to halt the experimenter was instructed to give specific verbal prods. The prods were in this order: please continue, or please go on. If that didn't work, too, the experiment requires that you continue. None of this is sounding COVID-like, does it? Number three, it's absolutely essential that you continue. Number four, you have no other choice. You must go on. 65% went on to kill the person who was strapped in. Now, the person didn't die. Like I said, the electric shock wasn't real, but maybe that's what we're dealing with here. Human nature, drunk on power, but man alive, someone better burn for this stuff. Someone better burn for this stuff. The only thing, I think it's the only thing I'm grateful for from that era is that's how I met Chalk. Did you know that? Let me tell you about this company of anti-communists. While the rest of the corporate world was screaming at you to mask up, Chalk was out there getting kicked off of social media platforms, telling people, go outside, get exercise, take that stupid mask off your face, get healthy. Chalk was out there being right and being punished for it, and that's how we found each other. And they told me, they convinced me early on, hey, Jesse, this male vitality stack from Chalk, it's gonna change your life. These are natural herbal supplements. That's what Chalk is. We're talking 20% increase in your T levels in 90 days. It's going to change your life. It did change my life. It'll change yours, too. They have female vitality stacks for the ladies, male vitality stacks for men. They've got pre-workouts. They have something for everybody. Go get a subscription. Get your life turned around. C-H-O-Q. 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

It is the Jesse Kelly Show on a wonderful, amazing Monday. We are 10 minutes away from Medal of Honor Monday. Remember, if you miss any part of the show, you can download it. iHeart, Spotify, iTunes. We're going to do a couple emails while I take a breath here. Then we have all kinds of stuff we still have to get to. These protests funded, paid for, organized. We're going to talk about how quickly the Democrat Party has become completely radical. It's more recent than you think. We'll make fun of Joe Biden. The shadow government continues to be a thing. We have a huge show for you tonight. Let's get to some of these. Hey, Jesse, whatever happened to unconditional surrender in Iran? Whatever happened to unconditional surrender? Look, Let me put it this way, as nicely as I can possibly put it. For major nations, big countries, even dirtball scumbag ones like Iran, if the party has been in power for a long time, and the IRGC has been in power for a very long time, that party will inevitably, you know what, pause. You know how we talk about Democrats or communists and how whenever they control an area for long enough, they'll make it impossible for them to lose elections? Because they will use their time in part to ensure they can't lose elections. They will put systems into place to ensure it's not possible for them to lose power. All communists operate this way. Democrats operate this way. This is how they operate. All right, now, back to Iran. If you're the IRGC, we're not familiar with Iran. We don't study Iran all the time. We don't care about Iran. If you're the IRGC, you've been in power for a long time, over four decades. You have been using that time, yes, to do a variety of things, but to also take steps to ensure that you won't ever lose power as a party. You know, if you're an Iranian general or the Ayatollah or any one of these dirtballs over there, you are completely aware that at any given moment, the United States of America and or Israel might park a missile in your lap as you sit there in your living room. That is, yes, it's an uncomfortable reality, but that is a reality of life. You know, that's how it goes. Remember that story? Everyone's forgotten about it now with all this stuff about the Israelis sneaking a bomb into an Iranian safe house where the generals were hiding, and I'm almost positive the bomb was in his pillow, and the dude lays down to go to sleep, but boom, okay, so you know that, right? You know that. So what do you do? Well, you ever see the movies? It works this way in real life, but we'll focus on the movies. You ever see in the movies when a group of soldiers, they're out on patrol, let's say a Vietnam movie, you ever hear somebody yelling at them, usually the platoon sergeant or somebody, spread out, don't bunch up, spread out. You ever hear that? Why? Feels a lot safer to be close to somebody. I don't want to spread out. I want to be right here next to him and right here next to him. So we get in a little fight. I've got some, I don't want to spread out. You know why you do that? So one guy steps on a landmine, it doesn't kill five of you, it only kills one. That's why. A grenade, an artichoke, whatever. Well, think about the IRGC in exactly that way as well. They've been spreading out across a massive country, and to make it even more difficult, it's a mountainous country. Did you know there is allegedly, we're not going to go into the nerdy details of it, there is allegedly an underground facility in Iran that is so deep under the mountain, the United States.

he's sitting there with five of his generals or however many there turned out to be. Yeah, look, it hurts. You don't want it. If you're Iran, you don't want it. But they're not going to allow themselves to be decapitated that easily. It's a massive, mountainous country. You ask what happened to unconditional surrender. Do you understand how rare it is that a country ever surrenders from just an air campaign? It sucks. But usually you hunker down. Yes, people die. Things are destroyed. It oftentimes hardens the population against the people dropping the bombs. You like to imagine, you know, because they're dirtballs and we're a good country, you like to imagine that they're cheering as American bombs are dropping from the sky. Do you know that to be the case? Historically, do you know that people oftentimes get closer to their government, even an evil one, while they're being bombed? Did you know the firebombing campaign against Germany? You obviously know the Allies bombed the living daylights out of Germany during World War II. Under the Nazi government, it did not turn the citizens against Hitler. It did not. Look, the Brits will use the other side. During when the Brits were getting bombed by the Nazis. And it was bad. It was really bad. Places like London, it was really bad. It did not turn the British people against their government. It did not. In fact, it had the opposite effect. It tends to galvanize people together. I guess what I'm trying to say to you is this. If you thought we were going to nuke a few dirtball jihadis and that was going to create some unconditional surrender in Iran, you were just painfully naive. I'm sorry, but that was never, ever going to happen. Not in a million years. Even in Venezuela, we didn't go kill him. We had to go remove him and grab our person and install that person, and that person was already established. You had to have everything perfect. Unconditional surrender from Iran? I wouldn't be holding your breath for that. Let's do Medal of Honor Monday next.

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0: Sarah, Fox News. President Trump hits the pause button on strikes against Iran.
1: There were no U.S. airstrikes carried out against Iran over the weekend. President Trump says the pause is because good talks are happening.
2: I think there's a good chance that something could happen. And if it does, good. If it doesn't, we go back to doing what we were doing 2 days ago.
1: Aboard Air Force One, the president tells me he's not losing patience with Iran.
2: I have plenty of time. Plenty of time. Their whole shoreline's wiped out. The strait is in very good shape.
1: Iran has targeted commercial vessels in the Strait of Hormuz, a key shipping lane for about 20% of the world's oil and gas.
0: Fox's Jared Halpern traveling with the president. Ukraine's President Volodymyr Zelensky heading to Washington tomorrow with what he says is evidence Russia is aiding Iran in its strikes against the U.S., including satellite imagery of U.S. bases in the Middle East. Zelensky is set to attend Senator Lindsey Graham's funeral. The man convicted of killing four University of Idaho students in 2022 wants to change his plea to not guilty. Ryan Koberger has filed a petition to reopen his case.
3: The former criminology student who is serving four life sentences telling the New York Times he'll argue he had bad counsel, claiming he's innocent and was misled into pleading guilty to the 2022 fatal stabbing.
0: Fox's Kristen Goodwin. At trial, prosecutors presented evidence which included Koberger's DNA found on a knife sheath found at the scene. In exchange for his guilty plea, prosecutors agreed they would not seek the death penalty. The FAA says seats on hundreds of Boeing 737 MAX jets registered in the U.S. may need inspections in case they were incorrectly installed, saying if they're not in right, the seats could injure passengers and crew members during an emergency landing. 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
0: German police have shot and killed a suspect in a deadly ramming attack at Berlin's Pride Festival.
6: On Saturday, thousands gathered in Berlin to celebrate and to protest. On Sunday, many returned to mourn. Eric Müller among them.
7: The black and bad day for the whole community in Germany, European and the whole world. But I think we stay strong, stronger than before, and we help each other. We don't give up.
6: Police say the van attack on the LGBTQ pride event in Germany's capital was an Islamist terror attack. One person died and 29 were hurt. Suspect Abdul Balut, a German national, was killed after a day-long manhunt. Prosecutors report he previously tried to join ISIS. Jonathan Savage, Fox News.
0: Genevieve has strengthened into a Category 5 hurricane in the Pacific Ocean and is expected to intensify well southwest of Mexico, but stay far out to sea on a course roughly parallel to the coast. No coastal watches or warnings in effect, but the National Hurricane Center says swells from the storm will likely cause life-threatening surf and rip current conditions were affecting parts of Mexico's southwestern coast. Selling your stuff on social media has become such a big deal that Meta wants in.
8: Mark Zuckerberg's Meta announces yet another service it hopes will allow users to sell more of their stuff. It's called simply Seller and syncs directly with existing Facebook Marketplace accounts, but it's designed to make casual selling of one's personal items a bit easier and a bit easier to promote, just like in other apps such as Poshmark or Etsy. Seller will also be powered by Meta's AI, which can help with product descriptions and pricing with the aim of getting products listed for sale much more quickly. Meta Seller apps are already available for both iOS and Android.
0: Fox's Evan Brown. I'm Lisa LaSera. This is Fox News.

0: the Jesse Kelly Show. Another hour of the Jesse Kelly Show on a fantastic Monday, a Medal of Honor Monday, which we're going to get to in just a moment. Then we're going to ask, where is Mitch McConnell? We are going to talk about, because I got some great clips for you, about how quickly the Democrat Party has changed. All that, emails, so much more still to come on the Jesse Kelly Show. But you know what time it is. It's the start of the second hour on a Monday. And that means it's Medal of Honor Monday time. Every Monday at this time, we take a Medal of Honor citation and we read it. And I tell you all the time, you can email in your love and your hate and your death threats and all that stuff is true. But if you have Medal of Honor citations you like for one reason or another, or are related to, or they're from your area, whatever it is, you can email those in. We love those too. We take suggestions all the time. We got a good one here. Have you seen there's a new movie out about George Washington's younger years called Young Washington? Full disclosure, I have not seen it. I haven't been to the movies in ages, but I have heard it's very good and I do want to see it. But anyway, there's a new movie out called Young Washington. We got this email. Hey, Oracle, I would like to nominate a Medal of Honor citation for a remarkable man who is the grandfather of John Irwin, the director of the new movie Young Washington. The director was interviewed by Mike Rowe this week and talked extensively about the bravery of his grandfather when a signal flare went off inside the B-29 he was serving on in the Pacific. Sergeant Irwin then manhandled the burning flare with the heat of the sun, pitched it out the plane at grave cost to his body, saving the plane and the crew in the process, so on and so forth. Says I can use his name. His name is John. So without further ado, the man was born in Adamsville, Jefferson County, Alabama, United States of America. Let's read the Medal of Honor citation for a Henry Eugene Red Irwin, 23 years old, U.S. Army.
1: Honoring those who went above and beyond, it's Medal of Honor Monday.
0: He was the radio operator of a B-29 airplane leading a group formation to attack Koryama, Japan. He was charged with the additional, by the way, pause, B-29 is the Super Fortress. It's the Super Fortress World War II plane. Anyway, he was charged with the additional duty of dropping phosphorus smoke bombs to aid in assembling the group when the launching point was reached. I'll get to that in a moment in case you don't know what that is. Upon entering the assembly area, aircraft fire and enemy fighter opposition was encountered. Among the phosphorus bombs launched by Staff Sergeant Irwin, one proved faulty, exploding in the launching chute and shot back into the interior of the aircraft, striking him in the face. The burning phosphorus obliterated his nose and completely blinded him. Smoke filled the plane, obscuring the vision of the pilot. Staff Sergeant Irwin realized that the aircraft and crew would be lost if the burning bomb remained in the plane. Without regard for his own safety, he picked it up and, feeling his way instinctively, crawled around the gun turret and headed for the co-pilot's window. He found the navigator's table obstructing his passage. Grasping the burning bomb between his forearm and his body, he unleashed the spring lock and raised the table. Good grief. Struggling through the narrow passage, he stumbled forward into the smoke-filled pilot's compartment. Groping with his burning hands, he located the window and threw the bomb out. Completely aflame, he fell back on the floor. The smoke cleared. The pilot, at 300 feet, pulled the plane out of its dive. Staff Sergeant Irwin's gallantry and heroism above and beyond the call of duty saved the lives of his comrades. I am here to tell you, as far as pain goes, we've read a lot of Medal of Honor citations. You know, this guy gets grenade shrapnel in the leg, this guy gets shot, and this guy, we've read a lot of them. I don't know that I have ever read one that has that level of pain, physical agony involved in it. Do you understand how unbelievably hot phosphorus is? Did you know that if you dropped it in water, if I went over the ocean and dropped it in water, it would burn all the way to the bottom of the ocean and burn into it, burn itself out. You know that? If you drop it on, let's say, the head of a man, it will simply burn right through his skull, all the way down through his neck, and will burn all the way out of his body. It is so hot, you can't comprehend it. This dude crawled through a plane hugging it. Now, I did want to address something. I know it's a nerdy detail, but maybe you're a history nerd, and maybe you're curious about something. An entry in there that went, he was charged with dropping phosphorus smoke bombs to aid in assembling the group. So, let me explain. These are nerdy, absolutely nerdy details, and then we'll move on. I know that you have seen, even in the movies, maybe documentaries, pictures of aircraft in formation, right? It's not one plane flying over Germany or over Japan. It's a whole bunch of them. And they're linked up, you know, wing to wing. They're not exactly wing to wing, but you see what I mean. They're linked up right there. Okay, kind of cool, right? Well, how'd you pull that off? How did you pull that off? How were there 20 B-29s flying in formation? You didn't have 20 runways. They didn't all take off parallel to each other. How did you do this? If you're curious, I was curious, so I went reading about it because I'm a huge nerd. You would have an area somewhere, you know, somewhere after where you took off, there would be a designated area where you would take off to and fly your plane over there, and you would essentially do circles there until every other plane had taken off, and they were there, and then the formation forms, and then you fly out to where you're going. But I know this is probably not too surprising, but it's important we understand the sacrifices people make. That's a little dangerous. It's dangerous because think about this. Think about the efforts that are taken today to keep commercial airlines out of the vicinity of each other. You don't want them in the vicinity of each other because then someone runs into someone, everybody's dead. You get that? Well, imagine launching all these planes and your intention is to put them in the vicinity of each other. So you're flying your B-29 and you want to get over to the place where you guys are circling up, except there are already five B-29s in the area, so you better not circle. Guys died. A lot of guys died doing this. Did you know that? You don't talk about it because it's not storming the beaches of Normandy, but a lot of guys died in these kinds of air operations. Just forming up can be a dangerous thing. So back to the story here. Why are you dropping these phosphorus things? Well, it's because they put off, as you can imagine, an unbelievable dense smoke that everybody can see. And so this obviously was over a land area of some kind where they were supposed to form up. You would be dropping it there so planes in the distance flying in would see it and go, oh, this is where we're forming up. I told you that was going to be unbelievably nerdy, but that's what I do, unbelievably nerdy things. Now, all right, I have to ask. Senator Shelley Moore was asked today about Mitch McConnell. Remember, Mitch McConnell, we haven't heard from him. We haven't seen him. But we know a few things. We know that in recent years he's been given press conferences and has completely frozen. Frozen to the point, I don't mean lost his train of thought for a second. That happens to anybody. Frozen to the point where a staffer had to come in and escort him away from the podium because he's just flat out frozen. Huh? Not good. Then we find out Mitch McConnell has to get rushed to the hospital. Okay. But we don't hear from him. After he gets rushed to the hospital, his wife flies to China. Interesting. And then comes back. Today, there's a headline in the New York Post. Mitch McConnell grins beside wife Elaine Chao in new photo as he recovered from a fall. 84-year-old has not yet been medically cleared to return to the Senate, which is scheduled to leave D.C. for a 5-week recess beginning August 10th. All right. Then we have a senator saying this.
2: Recovering and is healing. and is in a rehabilitation hospital. That's been what's been reported. I talked to somebody yesterday who visited him and said that he's clear-minded and he just needs to get stronger.
0: I talked with somebody who visited him. 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Dial #250 and say Jesse Kelly. #250, say Jesse Kelly. 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

0: It is the Jesse Kelly Show on a wonderful, wonderful Monday. We just did Medal of Honor Monday. If you miss any part of the show, you can download it. iHeart, Spotify, iTunes. We still have to get to this Russia stuff, some Iran stuff. Good grief, we're all over the place on this. The radicalization of the Democrat Party, all that and so much more still to come on the Jesse Kelly Show. But to finish up my thought, Mitch McConnell, he takes a fall. He's had these senior moments. He's not medically cleared to return to the Senate. He's 84 years old. Lindsey Graham just died in office. I could go down the list. It's not just the Republican problem. Feinstein, I could go down the list. Why can't any of you freaking people leave? I am sorry that you are in failing health in your older years. Congratulations. That's everybody. That's why you eventually die, because your health fails. I know it's not ideal, but that's the way life goes, and it's coming for all of us. Why can't you have some self-respect and go away? I cannot stand it. I've never been able to stand it. And then we have to have things like this. She even had to throw in the plausible deniability. Well, I mean, I talked to a guy who talked to a guy.
1: McConnell is recovering and is healing and is in a rehabilitation hospital. That's been what's been reported. I talked to somebody yesterday who visited him and said that he's clear-minded and he just needs to get stronger.
0: Clear-minded. I mean, I didn't talk to him personally. I talked to some other people who talked to him. All right. Let's get to this. So we've talked about it on the show already a couple times. I know you've seen the reporting. I know you've heard me talk about how are they able to get to our troops? How are they able to kill our troops? They've killed multiple troops. How? Well, the rumors are flying, and I don't think we have any confirmation on this yet, but the rumors are flying that the Russians are helping them target. Now, pause for a second. How could the Russians even do that? Remember, we are far more advanced than Russia. Military is far bigger, more powerful. All those things are true. We have a lot bigger economy. All those things are true. Russia is not our peer. They are not our equal. Their economy is the size of Texas's economy. Okay, they're not our equal. However, they excel at a few things, and it's possible they might be a little better at us at a couple things. And I say it's possible because I've heard opinions going both ways. One of the things Russia is really, really, really good at is satellites. And that's not surprising to anyone who knows any of the history of the space program and space exploration. And who were we? We talk about the space race. Let's not forget who we were in the space race with. Yes, we won that space race. There's an American flag planted on the moon. But the Ruskies were putting people up in the space, too. A lot of them. And that's a long time ago. Russia is really good at satellites. It's something they have made a priority for their national security. So, is Russia feeding specific location information on our bases to the Iranians so Iran can make these shots, so they can land these hits? Trump says he's going to ask Putin about it. I mean, look, Trump asked. Look, audio is a little rough. He's on a plane, but it's real enough that the president's talking about it.
2: We'll find out if that's true. I'll ask Putin about it. We'll find out. It hasn't had much impact because we've knocked the hell out of it, what do you think? If that's the case, look, you know, they gave Venezuela a lot of equipment. Venezuela had all Russian equipment. How did that work out? Not too good.
0: Trump with a nice little dunk there, which I actually appreciated quite a bit. But it's valid enough. The reporting on it is valid enough. The president of the United States of America said he's going to bring it up to Vladimir Putin. Now, let's have an uncomfortable talk. A proxy war. What's the point? What is the point of major nations fighting a proxy war instead of a war? Why? Why would I use some proxy? Why would I use some other group or some smaller country? What is the point of it? Here's what the point of a proxy war is. And it's been this way for a long time, all of human history. Major countries generally do not like to square off in a major war with each other. If you look throughout history, yeah, we talk about them because they're these big, horrible, massive events. There aren't that many examples of really countries who are close to each other in strength going to war with each other. There's not a ton of that in history. And the reason is it's so damaging for both sides because a huge country versus a huge country, they both have huge amounts of killing power and they can really damage the other side. So if I'm a big country and I go to war with another big country, even if I win that war in the end, I will be so wounded, it'll be questionable whether or not that entire thing was worth it. Therefore, major countries, in the interest of not destroying each other outright, they instead fight proxy wars. Hey, you guys, you're loyal to me. Those other guys, they're loyal to them. Here's some weapons on the sly. Go do what you can do. Now let's talk about Russia-Ukraine. Next.
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0: It is the Jesse Kelly Show on a fantastic, wonderful Monday. Remember, you can email the show, jesse@jessekellyshow.com, and I'll get to a few of those. We just have to have this proxy war talk here pretty quickly. World War I. This is one of those rare examples in history when near-peer countries, fairly equal countries, square off. What was the result? 1.3 million French soldiers killed. 2 million German soldiers killed. A significant portion of the country's young men wiped out. Do you have any idea how long that will affect a nation to lose that many of your young men? It's devastating. All right, so again, countries instead oftentimes prefer to fight proxy wars. And here's the thing about proxy wars. Even if both sides know they're doing it, you don't want to advertise it. You don't want to shout it from the rooftops. In Vietnam, we knew the Soviets were treating it like a proxy war. We knew that. We knew the Soviets were helping the North Vietnamese any way they could. We didn't hold press conferences about it. It wasn't shouted all the time. It was known, but both sides had nuclear weapons and it got uncomfortable, so we don't need to advertise it, right? And to get them back, the Soviets decided to do a little invasion of Afghanistan. We started running guns to the Afghanis to oppose the Soviets. We didn't advertise it. We snuck them into this group and that group, and this got out. And oh, look at that. We've got some weapons-killing Russians. You know what you didn't have when we were giving munitions to Afghanis to kill the Soviets? You know what you never, ever had? United States senators saying things like this.
1: Now you are free.
2: Yes.
1: And we will be.
2: And the Russians are dying.
1: It's the best money we've ever spent.
0: United States senator, hey, our money's killing Russians. You never saw a United States senator saying these things.
3: Today, the Senate sits for a test on behalf of the entire nation. It's a test of American resolve, our readiness, and our willingness to lead. And the stakes of failure are abundantly clear. Failure to help Ukraine stand against Russian aggression now means inviting escalation against our closest treaty allies and trading partners.
0: Here was Joe Biden. It wasn't just Republicans.
4: He said the supply of high-precision weapons to Ukraine for strikes on Russian territory is direct participation in this war. He went on to say that this is the way to serious problems and again talked about Russia's nuclear capabilities. Does that concern you?
5: I've known him for over 40 years. He's concerned me for 40 years. He's not a decent man. He's a dictator. And he's struggling to make sure he holds this country together while still keeping this assault going. We're not talking about giving them weapons to strike Moscow, to strike the Kremlin, to strike just across the border where they're receiving significant fire from conventional.
0: This is not about Russia, Ukraine. It's not about how you feel about any of this. Why are our politicians, why have they spent so much time publicly bragging about how many Russians we're killing? Proxy wars are proxy wars for a reason. Yeah, feed them some weapons. Go kill some Russians. But shut your friggin' mouth about it. But because our politics have degraded so much and the quality of people we have in politics has degraded so much, they're all such idiot losers now that they run out to the microphone all the time and brag about how America is helping kill Russians. Now, if I sound a little fired up, it's because the death of our troops bothers me a great deal. I hate it. I can't stand it that these young brave men and women have lost their lives. I can't stand it. Of course Russia was going to get us back. And the result of that, the result downstream of Democrats and Republicans bragging about us killing Russians, the result is dead Americans. That's why I'm bothered. We didn't just do it. We bragged about it. Publicly, we took Putin's nose and rubbed it in the dog poop of it. Did you think he wasn't going to seize the first opportunity to do it back? Of course he was. And our troops are dead because of it. I need to do some emails before I get up to that. Dear caller outer, or king caller outer, there's a fat lazy chump in my fishing chat group that constantly sprays on about Alaska king crab and steaks he buys with EBT, and he posts pictures to brag. He hasn't had a job since I've known him, 5 years. He is 35, he lives with his mom. He's been posting this stuff for years. Everyone talks smack to him, and it makes him brag more. He's a loser that got around the work requirements by signing up for a couple online classes and dropping them every time. All right, let me tell you something. If you've lived long enough, you know this is true, but if not, take this to heart. And it is so true, so true. If you surround yourself with ambitious people, you will be better off. Successful, hardworking, ambitious people who share your values, you will be better off. But here's the good news. If that's who you are, you're naturally going to attract those people, and you'll end up surrounded by them. And the good news is you back each other up. I mean, it could be a workout buddy, right? Hey, you lift weights today. It could be anything. You will inevitably get people in your life that support the lifestyle you've chosen to live. That's a fact, whether it's a great one or a bad one. And man, does this apply to losers. If you are a loser, you will attract other losers. And this is maybe the most poisonous. You know how beneficial it is to have, like I mentioned, a workout buddy or something like that? It works the exact opposite way with the loser brigade. They will tell you can't succeed, shouldn't succeed. They will join you in bragging. Look at the steaks I bought with my food stamps. Aha, mommy's making me Rice Krispie treats tonight, and I'm 42. And they will encourage you to be a loser because they want to stay losers, and they want to feel better about being losers. So all the losers, they end up finding each other. And once they find each other, they support staying a loser forever. Forever. I have seen it more times than I can count. This is how it works. And it very much works this way with people on public assistance. I have known people like this before, people on various forms of welfare. They're not ashamed. I don't know. I take that back. One friend of mine went on SNAP for a while, wife, two kids, and he was mortified by it. Other than him, I don't know that a single person I've ever talked to who was on welfare was ashamed of it. Not one. Oftentimes they brag about it. They brag about how good they are at scamming it. You're not going to believe I found a way. I signed up for some online classes. Now I don't even have to apply for a job. It's Xbox time. Woo! Successful people will be surrounded by successful people, and losers will be surrounded by losers. All right, let's discuss. You know what? Let's discuss the shadow government. Great story about Haitians leaving the country. More emails. Before we get to any of that, let's discuss this. Identity theft. I know it's one of those things. Here's how it works. If you've never been a victim of it, this online identity theft, you kind of dismiss it. Well, after all, your bank account's never been wiped out. You've never had loans taken out in your name. It seems like someone else's problem, right? It's the crime of the century. Because everybody does everything online now. Your information is already out there. There's no stopping that. So since there's no stopping it, can anyone monitor it for you? Give you a heads up? Maybe you're exposed? Yeah, LifeLock can. They monitor hundreds of millions of data points a second for identity threats. Something pops up, you are notified immediately. And if, God forbid, they get you,

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0: It is the Jesse Kelly Show on a fantastic Monday. Remember, you can email us, jesse@jessekellyshow.com. So I want to recap something, because we started off the show, as you can imagine, talking about the Fauci stuff. But let's set Fauci aside for a moment. Remember that little story we all walked through together? So we get a virus from China. We get a virus from China that Fauci and his group at least had some hand in creating, we believe, comes from a lab in China. All right. China shuts down domestic air travel after the virus gets out, but it allows air travel to the United States of America. Okay, interesting. We also know from the Fauci emails that he knew the lab leak thing was real. We also get from the Fauci emails that he thought this was going to destroy Donald Trump, and he liked it. It's obvious when he talks about how he communicates with media people. It was obvious that Fauci was enjoying that this was destroying Trump's presidency. And, of course, it ultimately did destroy Trump's presidency. Now, let's fast forward past all that. We have this Chinese attempted, I think we can only say that right now, attempted interference in the 2020 election. Hacking into voter data. Setting themselves up to possibly print ballots off, and we don't know if they did, but we know they were plotting to print out driver's licenses. We know China, they were highly, highly invested in the election. How much they were able to succeed, I don't know. But I do know this. I know that the counting stopped, and I know once the counting started again, that Joe Biden got all those new ballots in. That I do know. That's on record. And then, after Joe Biden walks into the White House, it was remarkable how much easier he was on China than Joe Biden. Wasn't it remarkable? Remember, you do remember the spy balloon? I've talked about it a million times before. I'll never get over it. We detected a Chinese spy balloon over Alaska. They allowed it to traverse all the way from west to east across the United States of America, pausing to do figure eights over our military bases. The Biden administration refused to shoot it down until it got to the Atlantic Ocean. You know how easy it would be for our military to take a Chinese spy balloon out of the sky? It'd be nothing. It's a joke. It's a training exercise. It's nothing. We allowed them to cross the country. I bring all this up because Catherine Herridge with News Nation, she's a wonderful reporter who's paid a real price for being a wonderful reporter. She said this.
1: What we saw in the release of the records, which I'm afraid, I think, in the media or legacy media, there was kind of a willful blindness. They didn't want to look at the records. All you had to do was spend a couple of hours. I found these records, which are talking about blackmail by China. It was for President Biden's daily brief. I can conclude, I think, that it was probably about targeting his family. Mm-hmm. When that kind of information is not reaching a decision maker, ultimately the United States and the American people are the losers.
2: Right.
1: And I think that's what people need to be focused on.
2: And it's dangerous as well.
0: Targeting his family. Remember that his son, Hunter Biden, has a well-documented history of drug use and cavorting with ladies of the night. It's well documented. Everybody knows about the Hunter Biden laptop. I'm not shocking you. You know all this stuff. Well documented. You know that China, they have a lot of drugs. They have a lot of ladies of the night. You know that Joe Biden flew his son over to China with him while Joe Biden was vice president. And while Joe Biden went off for diplomatic meetings, Hunter Biden went off for business meetings. And you also know this, I told you before, China is well known. Everybody knows it. Our State Department people are warned of this. If you are somebody of any level of importance in the United States of America, China is going to record every single thing you do in that country, up to and including putting cameras inside of your hotel room. Now, what kind of videotape do you think they have of Hunter Biden? Do you think maybe, just maybe, China launched a pretty significant intelligence gathering operation surrounding Hunter Biden the second he landed in China? And that's on top of all the other places.

0: America, they were coordinating with Dr. Fauci to lie about where the virus came from. What? Here's more, Catherine Herridge. Listen to this.
1: Is there a shadow government?
2: I don't know if people say I'm part of the, like, wearing their shadow government T-shirts in the building where they're like, I'm part of the shadow government. But there's certainly people who believe that they are the adults in the room and they're here to make sure that, you know, the political leaders that are in charge, we can't let them do anything too crazy. You know, we're here to make sure we temper their worst
1: tendencies.
2: Thank you. I think that, in effect, what you have are people who act as a shadow government, whether they know they're doing it or not.
1: Also in this instant message, it says that all election-related IIRs, these are intelligence reports, must come through FBI headquarters. Does this show that there was an effort to keep all of this election information on a close hold so that they could control it?
2: Yeah, yeah, of course. In my opinion, that's exactly what that means.
0: We had a president blackmailed, possibly blackmailed by China, a Chinese virus that was the reason that president was able to be installed, an intelligence community that sees itself as a shadow government working with the main medical guy behind the lockdowns that were going to cost Trump his presidency. You'll have to forgive me if I'm connecting a few dots here. Anyway, we still have to make fun of Joe Biden. That's a good time. We're getting Haitians out of the country. We have to talk about the rapid radicalization of the Democrat Party. We have emails. We have so much more. Hang on.

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1: Thousands of women gave up everything to follow Mother Teresa.

0: A suspect at large. I'm Lee Silicera, Fox News. Seattle officials give an update on the deadly shooting this weekend at a food festival near the Space Needle.
1: Seattle Mayor Katie Wilson telling reporters,
2: "We now know that at least two people exchanged gunfire outside the Seattle Center Armory. One is in custody, and a second has been identified as the 19-year-old deceased man."
1: Noting this individual was among three people killed. The other suspect, a 15-year-old, remains in custody for alleged firearms violations and assault.
2: Police continue to look for a third possible suspect.
1: At least four others were injured in the shooting, including a 2-year-old boy.

0: At this point, we believe this could be gang-related.
1: Assistant Police Chief Nicole Powell noting officials believe the 15-year-old arrested and the deceased 19-year-old were associates.
2: Fox's Kristen Goodwin, the 2-year-old boy, has been released from the hospital. The man convicted of killing 4 University of Idaho students in 2022 has asked to withdraw his guilty plea. Ryan Koberger filed a handwritten petition from a maximum security prison where he's serving 4 consecutive life sentences. He claims his attorneys didn't adequately represent him and that his guilty plea wasn't knowingly or voluntarily entered because of unkept promises, but he didn't elaborate. A judge has found singer David must face trial in the killing of Celeste Rivas Hernandez, a 14-year-old girl who authorities say threatened to ruin his career by exposing their sexual relationship. Los Angeles County DA Nathan Hochman lists the charges.
3: First-degree murder with the special circumstances of lying in wait, doing this crime for financial gain, and murdering a witness to an investigation.
2: Hochman says prosecutors are still deciding whether to seek the death penalty. The dismembered body of Rivas Hernandez was found in a Tesla that David owned in the Hollywood Hills in September of last year. 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
2: A number of Republican senators are calling on the majority to skip the August recess and stay in Washington, D.C. to get the Save America Act passed.
7: Utah Republican Senator Mike Lee has called on Majority Leader John Thune now twice to cancel the August recess, writing Sunday on X, the Senate doesn't need a summer vacation as much as the country needs the Save America Act. Florida Senators Rick Scott and Ashley Moody and Jim Banks of Indiana have all said they're down to stay. The president wrote on Truth Social, Thune shouldn't allow the Senate to leave town until the act passes, or better yet, they terminate the filibuster to get it through. Thune said he doesn't have the votes to pass the act or to upend the filibuster or the 50 votes needed to pass the budget resolution the House passed last week, which includes the voter ID law. Jessica Rosenthal, Fox News.
2: Carly Simon has revealed she has Parkinson's disease.
8: The 83-year-old said she was diagnosed after her mobility continued to worsen following replacement surgeries on her knees and one hip. She also revealed she battled basal cell carcinoma, a form of skin cancer on her face, amid her Parkinson's treatment, saying in part the cancer was removed, but the surgery affected my appearance and made me more self-conscious about being seen in public. Simon assured fans she's not stopped living and not stopped working. She has written a new album titled Comes in Waves, her first since 2008. It's out August 14th. Michelle Polino, Fox News.
2: Social media influencers Andrew and Tristan Tate will remain in jail in Florida for at least 2 more weeks as they await their next extradition hearing. The brothers are accused of rape and sex trafficking in the United Kingdom. They've become one of the world's most polarizing social media personalities with their promotion of wealth, male dominance, and misogyny. And they moved to Romania in 2016. They were arrested there in 2022, accused of participating in schemes to lure women for sexual exploitation. That case has not yet moved forward because of legal and procedural problems. I'm Lisa Lucera. This is Fox News.

0: Jesse Kelly Show, final hour of the Jesse Kelly Show on a magnificent Monday. So we have great news about the Haitians. We'll get to that in a minute. The Democrat Party's not fairly recently radical. We'll talk about that. Yes, I'll touch on this latest Iran stuff, all that, emails, and so much more coming up in the final hour of the Jesse Kelly Show. Now, let's get to some good news, shall we? It's been all kinds of bad news out there today. This is MS Now talking about the Haitians, 350,000 of them. Time to go.
1: The Trump administration argues that Americans can now fill those jobs. But the data tells us that the sectors that are the most impacted are most likely farming, hospitality, construction, and healthcare workers, right? These are jobs. Right now, we're about, it is as hot as it can get in South Florida. And when Haitians that have temporary protected status are no longer able to tar roofs for the next month.
0: Yeah, when I grew up, all I did was construction, hospitality, never worked in the healthcare field. My sister, she worked as a maid in a hotel. Did you know that? Do you understand that Americans are perfectly capable of doing that? Long before we flooded the country with every third world dirt ball, Americans did all this stuff and did it well. We did all the farming, the building. We worked in landscaping even. I swear, it's possible. You actually don't have to fill up the country with slaves. You can pay pennies on the dollar to have them go poop in the streets. You can just have Americans filling American jobs, and you'll have a cleaner, safer, nicer, better country in every possible way. And I'm grateful because it looks like right now the Trump administration is moving forward getting these people out of the country. Now, that brings me to this. How in the world did the Democrat Party get here? Because I was having a conversation with my kids. And you know, they're into politics. One is super into politics. The other one kind of into politics. But because of what I do, and I'm talking about it in the house, I'm looking up things, I'm going through things in the house, it's just natural. What Dad's into, the boys are either going to be into or at least have a vague interest in. So we have conversations about it all the time. And we were talking about kooky Democrats. What headline right here is actually the one that brought it up. Headline is, Minnesota to put transgender dolls with swappable genitals into schools for kids as young as 4 years old. And you talk about things like that. And one of them said, I don't understand something. I'm paraphrasing, but this is how a conversation went. And I said, what? Okay, so you have this party. It's tranny madness, open borders, the worst. How in the world is it half of our major political parties? We only have two parties. He said we only had two parties. I had to correct him that there were other smaller parties, but I understood what he means. For him, we have Republicans and Democrats. 50% of our parties are certifiably insane. So I'll tell you the same thing I told him. It's pretty recent. Now, for him, remember, both my sons are under 20 years old. It's all they've ever known. It's all they've ever known. But for those of us who are older than that, I'm explaining to you right now, it was not always this way. This is 1995. That's 30 years ago. 1995, this is Democrat President Bill Clinton. Listen to this.
2: All Americans, not only in the states most heavily affected, but in every place in this country, are rightly disturbed by the large numbers of illegal aliens entering our country. The jobs they hold might otherwise be held by citizens or legal immigrants. The public service they use impose burdens on our taxpayers. That's why our administration has moved aggressively to secure our borders more by hiring a record number of new border guards, by deporting twice as many criminal aliens as ever before, by cracking down on illegal hiring, by barring welfare benefits to illegal aliens. In the budget I will present to you, we will try to do more to speed the deportation of illegal aliens who are arrested for crimes, to better identify illegal aliens in the workplace as recommended by the commission headed by former Congresswoman Barbara Jordan. We are a nation of immigrants, but we are also a nation of laws. It is wrong and ultimately self-defeating for a nation of immigrants to permit the kind of abuse of our immigration laws we have seen in recent years, and we must do more to stop it.
0: That was Democrat President Bill Clinton just 30 years ago. Can you imagine a single Democrat attempting to give that speech now? You would immediately be run out of the party. Immediately. That's honestly, you can't find very many Republicans these days to be that clear-eyed about the issue. I brought this up because I saw Elon Musk sit down with some commie journalist, and this was great.
3: I agree that the center of gravity in this country has shifted, certainly in the Democratic Party, shifted to the left. But that's not what I'm talking about. I'm talking about people like Rupert Lowe. I'm talking
4: right.
3: about
4: Please.
3: People
4: it's,
3: on...
4: It's actually just normal people. It's just normal people. And here are the principles. And tell me, which of these sound terrible? That we should have secure borders, that we should have safe cities, that we should have sensible spending. Which of those three are far right fringe? And I would like to just admonish you and the media for the absurd characterization of the far right. It is false and misleading and nonsense. Please keep this part in.
3: We'll keep all of this in, but let me
4: cut this part.
0: It's a communist tactic. Everything to their right is fringe, far right, extreme. But they've moved recently. Now, let's go to one of the prime drivers of that move to the left. I'm going to play you somebody who's extremely subversive. You know who he is. He's Barack Obama. He was so good at it because he was so subversive. I'm going to play for you his speech. And in the beginning, he's almost going to sound a little right-wing himself, talking about deportation, secure borders. But if you are going to move your party from what Bill Clinton said and move them into what Joe Biden did, bringing in 20 million as fast as possible, you can't do that overnight, you see. You have to kind of ease it in there a little bit at a time. Know what I mean? Here was Barack Obama. Listen until the end. Listen to what he does.
5: The American people are a welcoming and generous people. But those who enter our country illegally and those who employ them disrespect the rule of law. And because we live in an age where terrorists are challenging our borders, we cannot allow people to pour into the U.S. undetected, undocumented, and unchecked. Americans are right to demand better border security and better enforcement of the immigration laws. Illegal immigration is bad for illegal immigrants and bad for the workers they compete against.
0: Now remember, that's a pretty right-wing speech so far. Here it comes. Here comes the easing it in. This is the kind of thing that paved the road for Joe Biden to drive down it.
5: Replacing the flood of illegals with a regulated stream of legal immigrants who enter the United States after background checks and who are provided labor rights would enhance our security, raise wages, and improve working conditions for all.
0: You can't go right from Bill Clinton, deport them all, more security, into Joe Biden, bring them all in, make sure you keep them all here, screw Americans, burn down the country. You can't make that transition overnight. You need somebody as subversive as Barack Obama to step up and help you transition, if you will. Oh, yeah, no, get rid of the illegals. Nah, it's really, really bad. They're replacing American workers, but we absolutely need a stream of legals in here. We need a stream of it. And Barack Obama then went on to do things like, well, TPS for Haitians. Barack Obama then went on as he was giving speeches, sounding almost like he was on our side on this issue, kind of with us on the issue. He then went on to keep as many foreigners in the country as humanly possible. He was the one that facilitated the transition from the Democrat Party of Bill Clinton into whatever the heck it currently is. And so he's the one that transitioned from a fairly normal party into this. This is in Maine.
6: I want to pause first to recognize that we are meeting today in the unceded homeland of the Penobscot Nation. The Maine Democratic Party acknowledges that the Maliseet, Mi'kmaq, Passamaquoddy, and Penobscot tribal nations have long been stewards of the places where most of us live and work, and that they are entitled to recognition as distinct sovereign entities.
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0: It is the Jesse Kelly Show on a fantastic, wonderful Monday. Remember, you can email the show, jesse@jessekellyshow.com. Let's just go to some of those right now. Let's walk away from all this and just go to some of these emails. Hey, Jesse, I was hanging out with an Australian friend on Independence Day who recently got his citizenship after almost 20 years trying. He's a diesel mechanic, and by that I mean he keeps tankers and container ships on the sea, so he's very skilled. We're sitting on a sandbar. He's wearing a red, white, and blue Speedo with a matching cowboy hat while double-fisting butt-heavy tall boys. When I ask him about how long it took for him to become a citizen and the cost, he simply replied that if it was easy, it wouldn't be anywhere near as precious to him. That meant the world to me, says his name is Chris. And that is exactly how it's done. That's how it's done, and that's why it should be hard. That's why it should be expensive. It should be difficult, right? Now, in the interest of changing the subject for a little bit before I talk about Iran at all, Mays Moore put together this montage, a hilarious montage of Joe Biden. It's Joe Biden telling the same story but changing the names in every single story. And I will again, I believe this. I think Joe Biden is the biggest liar in the history of the presidency. I don't think anyone else has ever come close. And I say that knowing every one of them lies. Every single one. Every Republican, every Democrat. In fact, I guarantee you, contrary to what the books we read in middle school would have you believe, I guarantee you George Washington told a lie from time to time. They all lie. That's practically part of the job. There's nobody who is as comfortable just telling big, fat, obvious lies on camera as Joe Biden. Again, credit to Mays for this one. Daggone, that's funny.
1: The men and women who educated me when we'd sit over in Reverend Wright's church as we were talking about desegregating the Rialto and the Queen movie theaters. Remember, Mouse, those days?
2: Got involved in desegregating movie theaters and helping, you may remember, Reverend Moyer in Delaware and Herman Holloway organize voter registration drives. Coming out of black churches Sunday, figuring how we're going to move.
3: I'd go to 8 o'clock Mass, and I'd go to Reverend Herring's church where we'd meet in order to organize and figure where we were going to go, whether we were going to desegregate the Rialto movie theater, what we were going to do.
4: I'm serious. I started civil rights movement. I used to go to 7:30 Mass, then I'd go to 10 o'clock service. Was the reverend who was then running the church is now the bishop. She's a bishop. And I used to go to...
3: Now it's a she.
4: 7:30 Mass in my church. And then I would show up at Reverend Beeman's, now Bishop Beeman, church, AME church in Wilmington. Get ready to go out and make the plans for what we're going to do.
5: I was not an activist. I was not out marching. I was not down in Selma. I was not anywhere else.
0: Oh, he kills me. Hey, Jesse. Now, this guy says, oh, deliverer of long, tedious personal anecdotes. That's, in case you don't get it, that's a reference to the guy who emailed in last week. He was all mad about it. I changed the channel when you talk about your family. Go pound sand. I am someone who gets too wrapped up in politics, he says. I always appreciate your comment at the end of Friday's show when you say put your phone down and enjoy your family. I also like how you tell people you're a regular person and to approach you in public. That being said, I had a dream where I saw you eating queso at a Tex-Mex restaurant. I said hello, and you were super cool, encouraging me to spend more time with my dime wife and adopted daughter who's cuter than a button. That being said, do you think it's appropriate to tell another man he was in a dream you had, even if it's innocuous, meaning it isn't a big deal? I know what innocuous means. Look. I'm not going to give anybody your name, all right? But you generally don't ever want to tell a man, ever, that he was in your dream, ever. And this is just a fact of life, as unfair as it may be, because all kinds of people show up in your dreams, right? You can't control who's in your dream. And, I mean, we dream about the wildest stuff. But if you tell someone of the opposite sex that they were in your dream, they will interpret that as you hitting on them. And it doesn't matter. Look, you could tell any, or I could tell any lady. I could walk up to her and be like, hey, I had a dream that you were walking by my house and you let your dog poop in the yard. It could be something like that. She will interpret it as, oh, you're dreaming about me, huh? It's just the way it is. So in general, you want your dreams to just keep them to yourself. Also, yeah, please come say hi if you see me out in public. Like I said, you can come say hi. I've had it happen before where I'll be out at a restaurant or at a park with the fam or at a game or something like that, and we'll show up, and Jewish producer Chris will have an email from someone, hey, I saw you at the game. I didn't want to say anything. Hey, I saw you at this, but I didn't want to say anything. That's always bothered me. Just come say hi. The family can say hi, too. You know me. You know them as well as most people know them. So I talk about them all the friggin' time. You know their names. You know what they like. You know the things we talk about. I'm not some mystery here. You know who I am. All right. I am reluctantly going to do what I've been forced into doing for quite a long time. And I'll talk about the latest stuff on Iran. All right. And once we get done with that, we'll mercifully walk away. All right. Hang on.
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0: It is the Jesse Kelly Show. Remember, if you miss any part of the show, you can download it. iHeart, Spotify, iTunes. So, what's the latest on this Iran stuff? You know about Netanyahu meeting in the White House, all this other stuff. Well, there are some things. First, Mike Walls went on with Kristen Welker. He went on with Meet the Press over the weekend, and they talked about this.
1: Is America backing away from a larger military attack because its military stockpile has been depleted?
2: Well, look, we have to take a step back here in that a lot of stockpiles were depleted, not only from what we gave Ukraine over the last however many years, 4 or 5 years, and the administration inherited, the Secretary Hegseth inherited a depleted situation from not only Ukraine, but also the ongoing fight with the Houthis under the Biden administration and a depleted military under the Biden administration. So they have decided, one, they're going to new types of munitions, cheaper munitions, new technologies, but also with these new defense budgets, rebuilding our great military. However,
1: I want to be clear.
2: No.
0: Okay. I don't know how serious this is, and frankly, I shouldn't know, and neither should you. If we are critically low on munitions, if that is real, if that's a thing, that's bad. I have heard all the rumors you have heard, and I suspect that we're low. How low was critically low? I mean, I don't know. I suspect we are low, right? That would also explain this. This was reported out of Good Morning America.
3: Sources tell me this morning that President Trump is now putting off a major escalation in Iran to give way for diplomacy to reopen the Strait of Hormuz. I'm told President Trump was prepared to launch a series of strikes on Friday, but decided to hold off. Sources also say officials discussed the impact a major attack could have on the U.S.'s depleting stock of air defense interceptors. The Trump administration is pushing back on that.
0: Okay. Headline, after he came out, or after this was reported, headline is Dow S&P 500 rise as oil prices tumble after the U.S. and Iran pause the strikes. So this is following the exact same pattern we've seen time and time again. When we start dropping bombs on Iran, the world's markets freak out, prices go up. When we make any kind of an announcement, even a leak to the press that we're stopping, we're going to try to get a deal, we're going to end it, prices go down. The administration has an impossible task. And the impossible task is this. Get out of this thing without raising prices through the roof and getting demolished at the midterms. Headline from Newsmax. Most Americans say the cost of living is the worst ever. So what we have is a game of economics slash military chicken. We need to bomb the Iranians into submission. That's what Trump thinks. That's what the people around him think. We have to bomb the Iranians into submission, whatever submission looks like. They're clearly not close to that. Iran claims it controls the Strait of Hormuz and has no interest in negotiations. So they're clearly not holding on to the pen, dying to sign on to some peace deal. But we have to get them there, and we have to get them there fairly soon. And I don't know that that's a possibility for a couple different reasons. When we drop the bombs, the prices go up. We are already taking a beating politically because prices are going up. We're looking at 33% approval. That's the number that came out today on the Iran war when you pull all the American people. 33%. Not ideal, okay? So you drop the bombs, the prices go up. You stop dropping the bombs, the prices go down. And probably the worst part of all this, maybe the worst part of all this, there's lots of bad parts of it. Maybe the worst part of all this is Iran knows all this. You know, they have television too. They have the internet too. They track polling. They track markets. They know all this stuff. And if you're Iran and you can survive until November and you think surviving until November would hurt Donald Trump politically, remember how much they hate Trump, how hard he's been on Iran and whatnot. If you think hurting Trump in November would hurt Donald Trump politically, maybe you hold on until then no matter what. Look, it's ugly. We've talked about it. It's ugly. Trump said this. He was on the plane about this Netanyahu meeting in the White House. Here he was. It continues to track with my theory, a theory I'll repeat in a moment.
4: Frankly, it would be very nice to a lot of countries that would not survive without us. And you know who wouldn't survive without us? Israel. Bibi's coming, he'll tell you. If I didn't get involved and if I didn't blow up those nuclear, essentially soon-to-be nuclear weapons, the dust, as they call it, Israel would have been terminated months ago and years ago.
0: Okay. Remember that email I read you earlier from Trump? And it was, we were talking in the first hour, in case you don't remember, about Trump and Fauci and Birx. And I read you an email, and it was Donald Trump. It was a conversation that Fauci wrote in his diary about. He was talking to Deborah Birx, and Deborah Birx relayed that Trump, while he was out publicly praising Fauci and Birx, behind the scenes, Trump apparently dog-cussed Birx and Fauci up and down and told them, I never should have listened to you. You wrecked the economy, all these other things, really, really chucking the book at them. My theory is, and it's just a theory, and I'll probably never have confirmation ever, I feel like Trump somehow, for some reason, and I don't know, I feel like he lays the blame of a lot of this on Netanyahu. I do. I think he's a fan of Netanyahu. I think he's a friend to Netanyahu. He certainly has been the most pro-Israel president we've ever had. That's not even debatable. But when you look at the public comments made, not just by Trump, remember, Trump has publicly cussed at Netanyahu already. Cussed. The F word. The comments from J.D. Vance about elements inside the Israeli government. You know, J.D. Vance, he's not going to get out there and say anything that Donald Trump has not approved. You can't separate the two. J.D. Vance is not allowed to go on his own press tour. If he's saying things publicly as Trump's VP, those are Trump's stances on things. So Trump has cussed Netanyahu out publicly. Vance has had some strong words for Israel. And then I hear things like this, and I can't help but wonder, does Donald Trump blame Netanyahu for this Iran stuff?
4: Frankly, it would be very nice to a lot of countries that would not survive without us. And you know who wouldn't survive without us? Israel. Bibi's coming, he'll tell you. If I didn't get involved and if I didn't blow up those nuclear, essentially soon-to-be nuclear weapons, the dust, as they call it, Israel would have been terminated months ago and years ago.
0: Look, whether or not any of that's true is not important. That's not my point here about whether Israel still exists. But that's not my point here. My point here is that's quite a thing to say in public and say it to a television camera and say it before Netanyahu gets to the White House. I mean, think about a conversation you would have with anybody like that in life, anybody, and how that would land. Anybody. You wouldn't even be here if it wasn't for me. If it wasn't for me, you'd be nothing, even if that's true. That's always an insult, right? That's never taken as a compliment. You're not going to get somebody, well, I mean, you're right, man. Without you, I'd be nothing. Whatever. That's it. That's enough of this crap. We'll move on, do a couple emails, check out of here. Hang on.

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Jesse Kelly Show. Final segment of the Jesse Kelly Show on a wonderful Monday. Remember, you can email the show your love, your hate, your death threats. Jesse@JesseKellyShow.com. Let's get to some of those here before we get to headlines I didn't get to. Hey, comedian Jesse, I laugh a lot during so many of your shows. Thank you. Can you please read more of your hate listener emails when you get them? They're hilarious, and I love how you mock them when you read their rants. You know, you guys are sick. When I, because I don't take phone calls anymore. You know, I've explained this. Phone calls are awful. It's the worst part of every show. The only time, and I mean the only time, we get emails complaining that I don't take phone calls anymore, it's always an email from you saying you liked it when I used to hang up on people. And Chris, see, Chris is laughing right now. I wasn't doing it to be a jerk. When I would make the mistake of taking phone calls, I had to make it crystal clear that there will be no small talk allowed. No, hi, how you doing? Love the show. Long time listener, first time caller. Because everyone listening at home who's stuck in traffic, mowing the lawn, whatever, they all want to kill themselves listening to the small talk. So just get right to the point. But even then, it didn't matter how much I yelled. People can't do it. It's just muscle memory, right? Hi, how you doing? Hey, Jesse, big fan. And so I would just hang up the phone. You loved it because you're mean. You're meaner than I am. Hey, Jesse, as I'm sure you're aware, Cato the Elder, Cato the Elder was a Roman senator, by the way. Very, very powerful Roman senator, ancient Rome. Anyway, Cato the Elder closed all his speeches before the Third Punic War with Carthago de Landa Est. Chris, you know what that means? Spanish. It's a push for war with Carthage. By the way, I actually think it means Carthage must be destroyed. I think that was what it meant. Anyway, are there any congressmen with the stones to do something similar and end all their speeches with something like deport them all? His name is Andrew. Well, there are. Remember, the weenie wing of the GOP, the Open Borders Chamber of Commerce wing, it is still there. It is. Powerful business interests who write large checks are still going to have some influence on the top levels of the Republican Party. That's a fact. It is. It just is what it is. However, their numbers are shrinking. They are shrinking. And they're shrinking, and it's a simple reason why they're shrinking. The mood of the country has changed so drastically ever since the Biden administration. They were really the ones who gained some serious gains on the border. When they did what they did with immigration, that radicalized so many normal Americans. And I'm not just talking you and me. I'm talking normies. When I hang out with my normie friends, it actually just happened this weekend, I hang out with my normie friends, and they'll say something. These are just polite, normal people. And they'll say something that in the wrong circles would almost sound a little bit bigoted about some foreigner group up there. I'm so sick of them here. And this is not me. You know, I'm just naturally like that and rude. These are normies, and they'll just drop it right. The women, oh, I'm so sick of these people ruining that. They'll just come right out and say it. Our mood has gotten so much better when it comes to the foreign invasion of this country that we're getting more involved in primaries, and we're getting louder and louder and louder with the GOP people we do have. So they're getting afraid of this issue, and they should be afraid of this issue, all the way up to Trump himself, who's not bad on the issue at all. He's not as far right as probably you are or I am on the issue, but he's not bad on the issue. But even then, Trump will get up and say, well, we got to have a bunch of workers here. We got to have the farmers got to have these workers in there. It's a very practical thing to say. He's looking at it like a businessman. He'll get just skewered by the right for days, and then he'll come out, maybe not. 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

0: I don't know that you have to paint some horrible doom and gloom picture for your kiddos and grandkids. I don't know that that's necessary. I do think you should be pretty clear-eyed with them about the problems we have as a country. And look, specifically for my sons, you know, I've been on them for quite a while about the career. I want them to be career-minded. I want them to be providers. I want them to go find wives if that's what God has for them, and marry them and make babies and hopefully buy a house one day and pay your bills. And so you got to start thinking about a career. And the truth is, for a variety of reasons, foreigners being a big one, the opportunities are different now than they were when I was growing up. Because of DEI and foreigners, my sons won't have the exact same economy. I'm not complaining. That's just the way it is. That's the way life goes. So they're going to have to find a way to earn a living. I'm pushing trades as hard as I can possibly push trades, because you're not going to AI weld something. Well, I take that back. There will be robots AI welding. But you know what I mean? There's always going to be room for an air conditioning guy.
1: And now,
2: here's a headline.
3: By, so you know the thing.
1: Headlines we didn't get to.
0: James Tallarico says Islamic mystics shaped his faith as much as Christians. This guy is like a freaking gold mine to be running as a Democrat in Texas. I love it. Biden drops a suit to block the release of ghostwriter tapes. I know that this story probably went by you, or you just forgot about it. Remember that Joe Biden, he had to go sit down and he was recorded. How he sounded on that tape was apparently so bad, they worked very hard to keep the tapes from coming out. They're coming out. Oh, my gosh. I cannot wait to listen to the tapes of the guy who used to run the country. Anyway, we are going to be back tomorrow to do it again and have some fun, all right? That's all.

0: the door open for diplomacy. I'm Sue Guzman, Fox News. President Trump says Tehran is pushing for talks, and he says their willingness to negotiate is proof that the recent U.S. military attacks on Iran are working.
1: They requested a meeting. They would not have requested the meeting if we were doing poorly. The only reason they want to meet is because we've been hitting them very hard.
0: And the president aboard Air Force One there, Israeli Prime Minister Benjamin Netanyahu, expected to present the president with intelligence, alleging Iran is expanding activity at its Pekak Mountain nuclear site. The president traveling to a key battleground state today to sell an economic message ahead of the midterm elections. The story from Fox's Jared Halpern.
2: At the General Motors Proving Grounds in Milford, Michigan, President Trump took in high-speed racing demonstrations and a tour of factory floors before making his pitch to a packed assembly plant of auto workers.
3: There are more Americans working today in the United States of America than at any time in history. How about that? That's, to me, that's a stat that's hard to

0: debate.
1: The president also touted tariffs, including a 25% import tax on foreign cars. Polls show tariffs are not popular with voters, and President Trump's approval ratings on the economy are sliding. Jared Halpern, Fox News.
2: Seattle police believe there are at least three people who exchanged gunfire in the deadly shooting outside the Seattle Center Armory Sunday. A 15-year-old who's in custody, an acquaintance who died at the scene, and another who remains at large.
3: We will leave no stone unturned to bring all of those who may be involved to justice.
2: Police Chief Sean Barnes, three people were killed, four others injured, including a 2-year-old boy. 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
2: Singer David will stand trial for the murder of a teenage girl in Los Angeles. Fox's Kristen Goodwin has more.
16: A judge finding prosecutors laid out enough evidence for David Anthony Burke to go to trial for the sexual abuse and murder of Celeste Rivas Hernandez and the dismemberment of her body.
17: We intend to bring him to justice before a jury at a trial in the upcoming future.
16: L.A. District Attorney Nathan Hochman. Evidence included DNA and blood collected in Burke's garage that matched the victims, and text messages revealing Rivas Hernandez got pregnant and had an abortion more than a year before she was killed. Prosecutors allege Burke killed the 14-year-old and dismembered her body after she threatened to report their illegal relationship. Burke, who also faces special circumstance allegations, is pleaded not guilty. Kristen Goodwin, Fox News.
2: L.A. District Attorney Nathan Hochman says the trial can take place in as early as 60 days. And also, Savannah Guthrie is renewing her plea for information about her mother's disappearance earlier this year. In a Facebook message today, she directly addressed her mother's abductor or abductors.
18: I'm asking you, begging you, to do the right thing now. Make the right choice. Help us find her. Tell us where to look for her. I truly believe it is never too late to do the right thing.
2: 84-year-old Nancy Guthrie has been missing for nearly 6 months after vanishing from her Tucson, Arizona home. No suspects have been named. A tornado sweeping through Wisconsin today, damaging homes and knocking out power to thousands of people. National Weather Service using radar confirming that tornado in Winnebago County, about 90 miles northwest of Milwaukee. Images posted to social media showed extensive damage in Appleton, including homes stripped of roofs and siding, cars flipped over, and streets littered with tree limbs. So far, there have been no reports of any injuries or deaths. I'm Sue Guzman. This is Fox News.

0: This is Lee Habib, and this is Our American Stories, and our next story is an unforgettable tale about an American icon whose voice everyone recognizes. Here's Greg Hengler.
1: If you added up all the hours from your childhood, chances are the voice of Mel Blanc made up the majority of dialogue spoken to you. Bugs Bunny, Daffy Duck, Porky Pig, Tweety, Sylvester, Yosemite Sam, Foghorn Leghorn, Marvin the Martian, Pepe Le Pew, Speedy Gonzales, Wile E. Coyote, Roadrunner, Elmer Fudd, Barney Rubble, Tom and Jerry, Woody Woodpecker, and the Tasmanian Devil, to name just a few of Blank's voice contributions. This man embodied a sense of innocence and good nature and was so adored and respected that all who knew him had something to say about him. For the sake of time, I won't be introducing all those who contributed to this story. They are fellow animators, inkers, and painters from Warner Brothers, Disney, and Hanna-Barbera, animation and film historians, directors, voice artists like Hank Azaria from The Simpsons, Mel's former agents, film critics, his son Noel, and friends such as Kirk Douglas. Without any further ado, let's jump right into the story of Mel Blanc, the man of a thousand voices.
2: Allow me to introduce myself.
3: Mel Blanc. What an amazing guy.
4: What's up, Doc?
5: Oh, goody!
6: You can't look at the Warner Brothers characters without hearing his sound, his voice.
5: Launch!
7: There's such a delight to the sound of his voice in every character he did.
4: What'd I say?
6: Think about it today that everybody imitates these characters. He created them.
4: Gosh, what a screwy duck. That, my little cherub, is strictly a matter of opinion.
3: Mel was so unique at what he did.
8: Mel had the range that everyone wishes for.
9: Great horny toads! I'm up north! Gotta burn my boots! They touched Yankee soil!
10: I think it was a shock when I got older and discovered all those voices were one man.
11: His voice was like more powerful than a human body could contain.
9: Open that bridge, fireman! Open it, I say!
12: Close it up again!
11: So it seemed to be coming out of every part of him.
13: Mel Blanc had this phenomenal voice box. It's the only way I can explain it. He just did all kinds of things that were just amazing.
6: He didn't just do voices. He played characters, and there's a difference.
9: I think I've got it!
7: He was just able to do that, to just totally, like, you know, animate with his voice, to create a complete three-dimensional character just with his voice alone.
9: I say, that's no chicken, son. I'm a chicken. Rooster, that is.
14: How can you beat a pair of vocal cords that had an 8-octave range, perfect pitch, great singer, and an incredible actor?
11: There's Mel, and there's, like, everybody else.
15: There was nobody better than Mel Blanc.
4: Well, that's not it.
9: You know,

0: Melvin Jerome Blank was born the youngest of two children on May 30th, 1908 in San Francisco to Russian Jewish parents Frederick and Eva. After leaving New York to seek his fortune prospecting for gold in the Klondike region of the Alaskan Yukon, his father eventually settled the family down in Portland, Oregon. As a young boy growing up in the melting pot of the American West, Mel Blank would forever be affected by the medley of foreign accents and the way voices define personalities.
1: My dad was always interested in voices and in music and in singing and in entertaining. He started to entertain in grammar school.
2: From around about the age of 10, Mel Blank was very interested in dialects, Yiddish dialects and Chinese and Japanese dialects, Russian.
3: The school would have an assembly, the grammar school. I would entertain the kids with a dialect story or one of a different dialect each time. And the kids loved it, and they got such a big kick out of it. They laughed, and the teachers laughed, and then gave me lousy marks.
0: Here's what Mel wrote in his autobiography, That's Not All, Folks. Except for music class, I loathed school. To be truthful, report card C's and D's had little to no effect on me, but that applause, what an impression it made on a 12-year-old.
4: Now, where'd that boy go? You gotta be a magician to keep a kid's attention more than 2 minutes nowadays.
0: My talents weren't appreciated by all. In particular, a crotchety old teacher by the name of Washburn. When I broke up a classroom discussion by giving an answer in four different voices, she reprimanded me sternly. Too sternly, if you ask me.
5: Shut up!
0: You'll never amount to anything, she said scornfully. You're just like your last name, Blank. Her stinging insults so shamed me that when I was 16, I started spelling my surname with a C, B-L-A-N-C, instead of a K. Later, as an adult, I changed it legally. I often wondered if Mrs. Washburn associated Mel Blank with the young student she had ridiculed so many years before.
1: He dropped out of high school in about the ninth grade.
6: Yeah, I used to say, I got lousy grades, but I developed some great voices because of the echo in the school in the hallways.
1: He started leading orchestras. He was an orchestra conductor, and the orchestras moved all around the Oregon area and the Washington area and Northern California area. In between, when he was conducting the music, he would do shtick. He'd do different voices and different comedy routines. Mel was the youngest orchestra leader in the country at that time, at 17.
7: And you've been listening to the story of Mel Blank, and it all starts in radio. 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It starts with Porky Pig, and then a bunny named Bugs. 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
7: And we continue with Our American Stories and the story of Mel Blanc, the man behind 3,000 cartoon voices, the man behind Looney Tunes, and so much else. Let's pick up where we last left off.
18: I think my dad never thought of Hollywood when he was young. He thought of going on the radio when radio was quite new at that time.
19: And of course, radio is ideal for a schooling for someone who was going to do cartoon voices.
0: In 1932, with the blessing of his parents, he jumped into his 1920 Ford Model A convertible and drove south to Los Angeles, hoping to find a break. Instead, he met a young woman named Estelle Rosenbaum, a bright and attractive girl with a radiant smile who would become his biggest supporter for the rest of his life. She also shared Mel's deep interest in radio. Mel, 24, and Estelle, 22, married that spring and then proceeded up Route 101 back to Portland to write, produce, and perform their own sketch radio show called Cobwebs and Nuts. To maintain audience interest 6 hours a week, Mel had to come up with countless voices and lots of material, which was then presented to Mel's one-woman audience for approval.
18: My dad played 100 different male characters. My mother played all the different female characters. And they had a great time, although they were only paid $15 a week to write it, produce it, and voice it.
0: The show failed to provide a livable wage for the Blanks, so Mel seriously considered quitting in order to become an insurance salesman at a whopping $50 a week. Thanks to Estelle's encouragement, he rejected the offer and followed his dreams and talents back to Los Angeles in 1935. Here are Estelle's exact words. "Mel, if we're going to be broke, at least let's be broke someplace where it's warm."
3: I had seen some of the Warner Brother voices, or heard some of the voices in the cartoons, and I thought, geez, they're missing out on an awful lot. The voices are pretty bad.
20: Usually Norman Spencer was there to greet him.
3: I said, "I'd like to audition for you and show you what I can do." He says, "I'm sorry, we've got all the voices we need." I said, "But Mr. Schlesinger said that you were the one." He says, "No, I'm sorry." Well, I was as stubborn as he was, and I went back in 2 weeks, and I said, "Look, won't you just listen to me?" He says, "I told you, we have all the voices we need." So I was still as stubborn as him, and I went to him every 2 weeks asking him to please listen to me. And he says, I told you 100 times, I've got all the voices we need.
18: So he kept knocking on the doors for 2 years.
0: Finally, in March of 1937, Mel's perseverance paid off.
20: It was probably the week before Christmas. He came looking for a job, and that day, Treg Brown was sitting there.
18: Treg Brown, brilliant sound effects man for the Warner's cartoons. He happened to take over when this fellow passed away that wouldn't let my dad in the door.
3: And I said, Mr. Brown, I've been trying to get in here to audition, just have him hear me. But the guy kept saying, no, I've got all the voices we need. He says, well, let me hear what you do. So I auditioned for him, and he got a big kick out of it. He said, would you do it again for the directors? I said, gladly.
0: Warner Brothers decided to give Mel a shot in a supporting role for Picador Porky, a new cartoon animated by a 25-year-old lanky kid named Chuck Jones, featuring the studio's latest character, Porky Pig.
3: He said, I've got a cartoon coming up with a drunken bull. Do you think you can do the voice of a drunken bull? So I said, yeah, I think I could. He says, how would he talk? I have him talk like it was a little, and looking for the looking for the sour mask. He says, "Great, great." He says, "What are you doing next Tuesday?" I wasn't doing the damn thing. I said, "I think I can make it."
0: Warner Brothers quickly recognized Mel's talent and offered him the prize role of Porky Pig.
3: They said he's a timid little character. I told him, well, I want to be real authentic about it. So I went out to a pig farm and wallowed around with the pigs for a couple of weeks. And I come back and they kicked me out, so I go home and take a bath. When I did, I come back, I said, if a pig could talk, he'd talk with a grunt. You know, oi, oi, oi, oi, oi, oi, oi, that's what he did. Porky talked with a grunt. They said, oh, great, great.
17: Don't worry. It's the watch.
2: In that same cartoon, he introduced a kind of embryonic version of Daffy Duck.
17: Don't let it worry you, Skipper. I'm just a crazy darn bull duck.
2: Now, here's a guy suddenly doing the craziest, most energetic voices they've ever had in one cartoon, and I think that that's when they suddenly thought, I think we're going to hang on to this guy.
0: It was Porky Pig and Daffy Duck that put Leon Schlesinger's Warner Brothers Cartoon Company and Mel on the map. But it was another character, a cool, sly, and wisecracking rabbit with a flair for survival named Bugs Bunny, who would become his most famous and unforgettable creation. Bugs made his cartoon debut on July 27, 1940, in an 8-minute and 15-second short titled A Wild Hare.
3: They showed me a picture of this little rabbit, and he's going to say, hey, what's cooking? I said, instead of him saying, hey, what's cooking, why don't you have him say, what's up, Doc? That's the new expression that was being so popular. And I said to Mr. Schlesinger, I said, why don't you name him after the guy who drew the first picture of him? His name was Bugs Hardaway. Why don't you call him Bugs Bunny?
21: What's up, Doc? It's a rabbit down there, and I'm trying to catch him.
3: Well, they told me that Bugs was a tough little stinker, and I thought, what kind of a voice can I give him? The tough character, maybe Brooklyn or the Bronx.
21: So I put the two of them together, Doc, and that's how Bugs Bunny came out.
22: Pardon me, but you know, you look just like a rabbit.
21: Come here. Listen, Doc. Now, don't spread this around, but, confidentially, I am a rabbit!
0: The film was nominated for an Academy Award for Best Short Subject, Cartoons. Over the next 20 years, Mel would give life to nearly the entire cast of Looney Tunes characters.
21: May have perchance, toughish, but I am. I might be the Scarlet Pumpernickel.
18: Daffy is not a lisp. People say Daffy lisp. No, he is spraying the water out of the lips. It's not a lisp, by the way.
17: I thought I saw a itty bitty pudding cat.
1: Tweety was a little baby bird.
4: So I gave him a little tiny baby voice. Ooh, I thought I saw a pretty cat.
1: And Sylvester was a big sloppy cat, so I gave him a big sloppy voice. Speedy Gonzales was a little tiny mouse. And he had to talk fast because his name was Speedy.
4: So I gave him a very fast little voice like this. My name is Speedy Gonzales. I did see what McCain gave me to the mouse. I think. See, he talks so fast you cannot understand what he said, I think.
6: Just to think, Radiant Flower, you do not have to come with me to the Casbah. We are already here.
1: He chased the pussycat and catch them and kiss them. I gave him more or less of a French voice, like so. Voila. And I said all the French words wrong, you know.
23: Now all of you skunks, clear out of here!
1: Yosemite Sam, they showed me he was a little cowboy. And he was only 2 feet tall with long red hair. And had to be recognized, so I had to give him a recognizable voice.
23: So I gave him a real loud voice, like so. My name's Yosemite Sam.
1: This is one that almost gets me every time I use it.
7: And you've been listening to the story of Mel Blanc, and we learned that he wasn't just a great voice man. He didn't just create great characters. He didn't just have great timing, nearly perfect comic timing and comic pitch. What he really was one of the great actors to ever come out of Hollywood. And by the way, he got this compliment about being a great actor from none other than Jack Benny, and Bud Abbott and Lou Costello. And anyone who's ever acted knows comedy is the hardest because you've got to play it straight. You don't play it for laughs. When we come back, more of Mel Blanc, his story, the man behind 3,000 cartoon voices, here on Our American Stories. 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
16: Strong to severe thunderstorms happening at times overnight with a low near 70. Scattered thunderstorms at times on Monday, hot and humid and a high of 88. Tuesday's mostly sunny, a high of 84 with some slightly breezy winds. From Fox 11, your station for severe weather coverage, I'm meteorologist Audrey Lee for 1330 and 101.5 WHBL.
0: Of Warner Brothers cartoons, Leon Schlesinger.
19: Hello, Parky. Come on in.
20: Hello, Mr. Hello, Leon.
19: Well, Parky, what's on your mind? What can I do for you?
0: What Schlesinger offered Mel was unprecedented for any voice actor to date. Sole screen credit on every cartoon produced by the studio. Mel was modest about his fame, and he enjoyed his private life. He made friends with everyone he worked with, but it was his friendship with Jack Benny that Mel cherished most.
18: Wednesday night used to be ping pong night. So ping pong night used to get all the people that were on the radio show, Lucille Ball and George Burns, Gracie Allen and Jack Benny and Jack Carson. They'd all come out and play ping pong. My dad would make them soda fountain drinks and then they'd go home.
0: Mel is thought of as just a voice man, but he was so much more.
30: His timing was outstanding. You know, you can be a comic, and if you don't have the timing down, you have the best material in the world, it's meaningless.
1: Butterfingers and Clumsy, the world's foremost jugglers. Fearless Freep and his sensational high diving act.
2: Fearless Freep! That's my boy!
1: Step aside, son. You bother me.
3: It's the acting. People say, oh, Mel Blanc, the man of a thousand voices, greatest voice man that ever lived, one of the best actors to ever come out of Hollywood. People don't take the voice person as seriously as they would like the Oliviers or Dustin Hoffman, De Niro, but, you know, to say, you know, Olivier De Niro, Blanc, it sounds weird because of what genre he worked in. But, no, he was a brilliant actor.
2: Now I won't be able to get the bird.
4: Oh, Mr. Pussycat, don't you like me anymore?
2: I think you're delicious!
6: I'll tell you what I think Mel Blanc's most genius achievement was, and only if you're a voice actor do you realize how incredible this is. When Bugs and Daffy are fighting over whether it's rabbit season or duck season, and Daffy Duck comes out dressed up as Bugs Bunny doing a Bugs Bunny imitation, then Bugs Bunny comes out dressed as Daffy doing a Daffy impression.
1: What's up, Doc? Having any luck on those ducks? It's duck season, you know.
11: Just a darn minute. Where do you get that duck season stuff?
6: You know how hard that is to do, to take your own character, have it imitate another one of your own characters? It's almost impossible, because if you try to, like, combine two voices that you're doing, you kind of just land in the middle. Like, if I try to do Apu imitating Mo, it'll sound just like Mo imitating Apu. There's no... We tried it one day at The Simpsons. We were talking about how we were marveling at Mel Blanc's ability to do this, and we all tried to do one of our characters imitating another one and have them sound different, and we couldn't do it.
1: You know what to do with that gun, Doc.
17: I'd say, you know, Dad, you're an incredible actor. I said, here's a picture signed by Bud Abbott and Lou Costello, says, to the greatest actor I know, Mel Blanc. I said, Jack Benny used to call you a great actor. Did you know you were a great actor? He says, no, I'm not really. I'm a voice person. But he didn't realize that was acting. He never took an acting lesson.
0: In all of his cartoons, when Mel wasn't performing all the voices, his chemistry with his fellow actors was apparent. None more so than with Arthur Q. Bryan, the voice behind Bugs' adversary, Elmer Fudd. Here's Bryan and Blanc rehearsing in the studio for the 6-minute and 49-second cartoon classic released in theaters on July 6, 1957, What's Opera Doc? The short is informally referred to as Kill the Wabbit, after the lines sung by Fudd to the tune of Wagner's Ride of the Valkyries.
21: I will do it with my spear and magic helmet.
1: Your spear and magic helmet?
21: Spear and magic helmet.
1: Magic helmet.
21: Helmet.
1: Magic helmet.
22: Magic, yes.
1: What's
22: It's a shame. That was going well. I don't think I'm right yet, and I'm going to kill the rabbit, am I?
23: That's fine.
24: Okay, kill it.
0: Mel and Arthur acted out the combative relationship between Bugs and the tiptoeing, shotgun-wielding Elmer in over 30 cartoons over the span of 20 years until Arthur's passing at the age of 60 in 1959.
25: Be very, very quiet. I'm hunting wabbits.
0: The classic voice of Elmer Fudd needed a replacement.
26: Chris Freeling, one of the directors, said to me, Mel, will you do a couple of lines for Elmer Fudd? He says, I've tried others and they can't come close. He said, just can you do a couple of lines? I said, oh, why don't I? But I don't know if I could do it or not. He says, that's it. So I also became Elmer Fudd.
0: Whereas audiences felt sorry for the witless Elmer Fudd, the pint-sized, pea-brained, ornery hombre named Yosemite Sam evoked no sympathy at all. He was conceived as a more challenging adversary for Bugs Bunny.
2: That's who I am!
1: You don't say! Well, come here, Shorty, come here. Don't say I told you, but there's a guy in the next car that says he's the meanest, toughest, etc., etc., and he's got a 7-shooter to prove it. How's about that?
2: There is! Whoa! Blast the vomit wide open! Yosemite Sam!
33: It's Yosemite Sam!
34: Yosemite Sam!
2: Yeah, Yosemite Sam!
5: the roughest, toughest
2: He-Man, snuffest hombre has ever crossed the Rio Grande. I'm the fastest gun north, south, east, and west of the Pecos. I'm the...
5: Yeah, shut up.
2: Did I hear someone say shut up?
5: Yep.
2: Why, you fool?
0: By the late 1950s, Mel was on top of the world.
7: And when we come back, the final installment of this hour-long celebration of the life of Mel Blanc, his story continues here on Our American Stories.
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1: And we continue with our American stories and the story of Mel Blanc. Let's pick up where we last left off.
2: Although he never personally won an Academy Award, his voice earned Warner Brothers 5 Oscars. Then, on the night of January 24th, 1961, this happened.
3: My mom called me. I was with friends. She says, "Dad didn't show up at the recording session." She says, "Wait a minute. The other phone is ringing. We had 2 lines. It was UCLA Hospital saying that he had been involved in a head-on collision on Dead Man's Curve, right above UCLA, and they had taken him to UCLA after they had to use a cutting torch to get him out of the Aston Martin. It happened that a kid driving a 98 Oldsmobile, a great big car, ran into a small Aston Martin sports car, and it just folded up. They didn't expect him to live for the first 12, 13 days.
4: I went to see him, and it was really, I was shocked because he was wired up with all kinds of gadgets to keep him together. Noel told me that almost every bone in his body was broken.
3: He was unconscious for a long time. Finally, a doctor got an idea because my dad had a television in his room. And it was playing Bugs Bunny cartoons. So the doctor went over to the bed and clapped his hands and said, "Bugs, can you hear me? Bugs, can you hear me?" My dad goes, "Why, yep, yep." The first words that he uttered were of Bugs. Then he says, "Porky, can you hear me?" And he would answer me, I can hear you. So he brought him around doing the characters' voices before my dad was fully awake as himself.
2: Blanc continued working for Warner Brothers, but also began providing voices for television cartoons produced by Hanna-Barbera. His most famous role during this time was Barney Rubble from the Flintstones.
5: "Oh boy, wait till Fred sees my new bowling ball. It'll bring my score up to at least 100.
6: And of course he was Mr. Spacely in the Jetsons.
7: "Send up Jetson, Miss Gamma."
8: "Yes, sir. Ready, Mr. Jetson?"
7: "Right."
8: "Well, good luck."
6: But I don't think any of the characters he did in the later years of his life had the staying power, of anywhere near the staying power of the immortal Looney Tune characters.
9: Everywhere you go, everybody knows Bugs Bunny. They don't know Mel Blanc. But they know Bugs Bunny. Everybody knows that.
10: I cannot tell you the quantity of fan mail he received. And something really, really phenomenal about him. That man answered every piece of correspondence personally. He would call people. He'd get a letter. "Oh, it's my daughter's birthday. She's turning 12. Her favorite character is Tweety Bird. It would be so terrific, sir. You know, if you ever have time, could you call my daughter?" And Mel would call these people from all over the world and literally wish them happy birthday or happy anniversary or whatever the celebration was.
3: When he lived in Playa del Rey or Pacific Palisades, kids would come over every day and say, "Mel, can we have your autograph? Do some voices." And we'd have kids at the door, I mean literally every day. Halloween, we'd have 1,500 to 2,000 kids. And he'd give out signed little autographs and candy.
10: The kids would always go to Mel in a cell's house because they never knew who was going to answer the door. You know, Bugs or Porky or Peppy or Daffy or Wiley or Roadrunner. You never know. So it was great to watch that. It was really, really wonderful.
2: Here's legend of Hollywood's golden age, Kirk Douglas.
11: "The longer I'm in this business, the more I feel that we really are very lucky people. Because in a strange way, we attain immortality. And if you judge immortality by the pleasure that you've given to others, I would certainly say that Mel Blanc is one of the greatest of the immortals.
10: He devoted a lot of time in burn units for ailing children. And I think he really had a great effect in doing so. Even if it made him feel better for just a minute, he did. He had to try to get him to leave, first of all. I mean, he would spend all day doing it. I mean, there would be times I would say, you know, Mel, we've got to go. It's getting dark, you know. We've got to get back on the road. And when there were children and children, you know, in that situation, he, you couldn't get him to walk away.
12: If I saw a person smile, that to me was payment in itself. If I could make them laugh when they had been very sad, it was great payment to me.
2: On May 30th, 1988, Mel Blanc turned 80. Who Framed Roger Rabbit premiered that year, and Blanc contributed many voices to the summer blockbuster. A huge party was thrown by Warner Brothers on its Burbank lot. And again, Mel was asked the same question he had been asked every birthday since he turned 65. Mel, when are you going to retire? Mel's answer? The day I drop. That's when. Who'd want to quit making people laugh? On July 1989, when he agreed to star in a new commercial for Oldsmobile, neither he nor his son Noel would know that this would be his final performance. Here's Noel and Mel bantering inside the Cutlass Sierra in between takes. You'll hear Noel doing his father's character's voices too. Growing up, Mel trained Noel on the voices so that when the time came, he could take over for his father.
13: Is that any good?
14: We are the new generation of olds?
13: Yes.
14: Yeah, that's pretty good.
13: We're the new generation of olds. The director there is out pulling his hair, but we're going to do this commercial anyhow.
14: What hair? Oh, you
13: said it. It's that one. It's not the art director. Well, how would Yosemite Sam say this?
15: We are the new generation of olds.
13: Look at the dealer right there and talk to him.
15: We are the new generation of olds.
13: Now you heard that, you better believe it. We are, and we're going to try to do this commercial, but it's tough. Anyway, we got this director.
15: Tough, he says. Very simple. We've only been on in about 27 hours.
16: We had shot the Oldsmobile commercial all day. It's not your father's Oldsmobile. And I said, Dad, you're coughing a little bit. Why don't you go to the doctor and get your lungs cleared out? The doctor called me and said, yeah, Mel's over here. And the doctor says, well, I can keep him in the hospital overnight or just give him an inhaler to get the cough out of it. My dad said, no, let's stay in the hospital overnight. It was a mistake, of course. He fell out of bed. They forgot to put the bed rails up. He broke his femur, got fed emboli into the brain, and was basically gone in 48 hours. He was still at the height of his career. He could still do all the voices that he could before, and he was still really terrific.
2: Mel Blanc lays to rest in the Hollywood Forever Cemetery. Under a Star of David, the epitaph on Blanc's tombstone reads, "That's all, folks." Mel Blanc has a star on the Hollywood Walk of Fame at 6385 Hollywood Boulevard. He is the only person to have himself and two of his characters on the Walk of Fame, with both Bugs Bunny and Woody Woodpecker receiving a star. The only others to have received this honor are Walt Disney as both himself and Mickey Mouse, Jim Henson as both himself and Kermit the Frog, and Mike Myers as both himself and Shrek. Mel Blanc is one of the pillars of entertainment, an actor whose talents can still be marveled at today.
16: My dad's legacy is laughter. He wanted to make people feel good and laugh out loud. The thing I miss most about my dad is my dad and his personality, being the great father, listening to me, never doubting me, asking good questions, being great to my mom. The fact that he was such a marvelous human being, not only to the world, but to his family, that's what I remember most. I can turn his voice on any time and see one of the cartoons. So I can really bring him back to life at any time I want to. I hear his voice every day.
9: That's all, folks.
1: And a terrific job on the production, editing, and storytelling by our own Greg Hengler. And what stories you heard. That story about what happened to him on January 24th, 1961, an accident in his Aston Martin on Dead Man's Curve over UCLA Hospital. And he's out for a while, and then the doctor gets this idea to talk to him and address him as Bugs Bunny. Bugs, can you hear me? And Mel Blanc's first words were, "What's up, Doc?" Amazing. They don't know Mel Blanc is a

0: Yep, 50. 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
9: Campaigning in Michigan. I'm Ted Lindner, Fox News. The president's spending Monday in the state, bringing with him his economic message, talking policies and tariffs ahead of next week's primaries. Fox's Lucas Tomlinson in D.C. with more.
10: President Trump reiterating his call to end the filibuster, posting a warning to the Republican Senate Majority Leader. John Thune should not allow the United States Senate to leave town until it passes the Save America Act or, far better still, terminates the filibuster, where Republicans can then quickly pass everything they ever dreamed of. Critics warn Democrats will be able to do the same thing if they win back the majority in Congress this fall. The president, undeterred.
11: If they don't get it done, it's going to be a very bad thing for the party.
10: The president also provided an update on Iran.
12: Right now, they have very friendly negotiations going on.
10: After President Trump vowed Iran would pay for killing American soldiers, over the past 3 nights, there have been no U.S. airstrikes.
9: President Trump also reporting deep talks with Iran, saying if they don't work out, the U.S. will go back to strong military action. In Kentucky, Republican Senator Rand Paul has released personal writings, a diary of sorts of Dr. Anthony Fauci. Fox's Mark Meredith with more on the Fauci diary entries.
13: Fauci has long said publicly he does not believe the virus was the result of a lab leak. But in his diary, he also writes this, January 2020, now we know the market, the wet market in Wuhan was not the source. It was the amplifier. Having said that, somewhere that virus jumped from animals to humans. Fauci also details the very hot and cold relationship he had with President Trump. Also in April 2020, he goes, the far right is tweeting to fire me. The president even retweeted the tweet that said to fire me. We'll see how the day goes. A month later, May 2020, he writes, received two packages of cookies from Joe and Jill Biden with the note,

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1: Attorneys for former FBI Director James Comey are asking a federal judge to dismiss charges that he threatened the president. Fox's Jeff Manasso with more.
4: James Comey was indicted by a federal grand jury in April on two counts, including knowingly and willfully making a threat to harm or take the life of the president and transmitting an interstate threat stemming from his Instagram post, featuring a photo of seashells on a beach spelling out 8647. 86, a term for kill, 47, the president. His defense team arguing to a federal judge that the case against him should be thrown out, saying the photo is protected political speech. The Justice Department has until August 18th to respond. The case is set for trial in October. Jeff Manasso, Fox News.
1: Democrats with more far-left progressive socialist ideals are on the rise, causing major changes within the party this election cycle. Fox's Alexandria Hoff with more.
5: One by one, Democratic Socialists of America co-chair Megan Romer confirming on Fox News Sunday details of the organization's radical new platform.
6: Just give me sort of a true or false on these. Abolish the Senate.
7: True.
6: Defund the Pentagon.
7: Absolutely.
6: Government or public ownership of most large corporations.
7: Yeah, absolutely.
5: Goals include abolishing ICE, prisons, borders, and rewriting America's constitutional government. These ideas are no longer on the fringe. Now there are over 250 DSA candidates holding elected office nationwide and about 35 primary wins across the board this year alone.
1: Fox News polls show 38% of registered voters under 30 find socialism favorable, but critics believe they're misunderstanding what socialism truly is. And President Trump's pick to run the nation's intelligence agencies one step closer to clinching the job. The Senate advanced Jay Clayton through a key hurdle Monday night to be the next director of national intelligence, the DNI. I'm Ted Lindner. This is Fox News.
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12: Humidity is moving out and we'll see some haze move in the next 2 days. For tonight, partly cloudy with a low of 62. For Tuesday, sunny, hazy, and a high of 80. On Wednesday, sunny with some haze and 84. From Fox 11, your station for severe weather coverage, I'm meteorologist Patrick Howell for 1330 and 101.5 WHBL.

0: From the heartland of America and the gateway to the West, good morning, good evening, wherever you may be, across the nation, around the world. I'm George Norrie. This is Coast to Coast AM. Later tonight, the Ouija board, broadcasting live from St. Louis. The war between the United States and Iran remained on pause for a third straight day, while the Iranian Foreign Ministry said that there had been some movement in talks between Tehran and mediators over the Strait of Hormuz. The Trump administration explained that a pause in the airstrikes, now up to three nights after 13 straight nights of attacks, was meant to create space for diplomacy, but it also warned it was locked and loaded for another possible escalation. Here's Tom Danheiser with more. Tom?
1: Well, George, U.S. President Donald Trump says Washington is having a very friendly talks with Tehran, but suggests he is not prepared for prolonged negotiations. Israeli Prime Minister Benjamin Netanyahu has arrived in Washington, D.C., and is expected to meet U.S. President Donald Trump, with the war on Iran likely to top the agenda. Netanyahu is likely to try and sell the idea of regime change again in Tehran when he meets the president at the White House on Tuesday. Previous meetings between Trump and Netanyahu in Washington, D.C. have often preceded a flare-up in tensions with Iran, and it remains to be seen whether this one breaks the pattern. Israeli officials will want Netanyahu to continue to press Trump on Iran's ballistic missile and nuclear programs. The Trump administration's counter to that is there is only so much the U.S. can do militarily unless they decide to go in and occupy Iran. The delegation of Oman traveled to Tehran for productive discussions regarding a framework to safely reopen the Strait of Hormuz, even as Iran publicly downplays direct talks with Washington. Tensions remain high over preferred sea corridors, with Iran demanding traffic utilize routes close to its own coastline rather than near Oman, and state media reporting several unauthorized ships turned back. Ways to bypass the choke point continue to be looked at, while main traffic through the Strait of Hormuz, a tiny fraction of it, pre-crisis normal. Meanwhile, crude oil prices have dropped significantly following the halt in active military strikes and a slight easing of supply fears. George?
0: Thank you, Thomas. Seattle police are still searching for a second suspect following a shooting at a food festival on Sunday that killed three people and left several others injured. Police say two suspects are shooting at each other. One who is a 15-year-old is in custody, and officials believe there's no threat to the public from the second, who has not been identified publicly. The admitted murderer Brian Koberger plans to file for post-conviction relief after pleading guilty to killing four University of Idaho students in a 4 a.m. home invasion attack, according to a couple sources. Koberger plans to argue that he had bad counsel. Court records show he filed a petition for post-conviction relief on Monday, but the filing itself was not immediately available. There have been some bizarre reports in the press claiming that one AI company's AI system recently attacked another AI company. Let's check in with our expert, Lauren Weinstein, about this strange story and what's really going on with it. What is it, Lauren?
2: Yeah, it's really been some rather strange and perhaps startling headlines very recently, seeming to suggest that one big AI company's AI system had gone rogue, headed off on its own, and attacked another AI company. Is it Colossus versus Guardian, HAL versus Alpha 60, Skynet versus The Matrix? Are humanity's days numbered at the hands of our AI overlords? Well, no. The reality of what happened is considerably less dramatic than one might suspect from those headlines, so let's look at what apparently actually occurred. Without getting into the nitty-gritty technical details, it appears that OpenAI was running some tests of their AI models in a controlled environment, typically called a sandbox, as in somewhere safe where you can play. It's common now for these AI firms to be working both sides of the street, so to speak. That is, for example, AI systems to hack and AI systems to defend against hacks. After all, in the end, it's about trying to find any way to make a profit after the vast untold billions, ultimately trillions of dollars being spent to build these AI systems that virtually nobody in the public ever asked for, and the spending on their supporting data centers that are ruining communities and are pretty much almost universally despised by anyone that has to live anywhere near them or be affected by them. So in this case, it turns out not to be a matter of an AI suddenly going for a joyride, switching into evil mode and running off to do as much damage as possible. Apparently what actually happened is that OpenAI messed up and overly relaxed the sandbox controls of their test, leaving the AI to operate under those conditions. So not a matter of AI intent, rather a matter of humans ordering the AI to conduct a task and not appropriately setting up the controls. In other words, the AI did exactly what humans ordered it to do. A great analog I saw from a professor Buckley in the UK is the example of telling a dog to fetch a ball while you choose not to close the gate and then expressing surprise when the dog leaves the backyard. That's not to say that the AI didn't show considerable capability, but the key point is that it was only following human orders. Some of the sci-fi panic that sprung from the way this incident was announced certainly attracted a lot of attention, and some observers have speculated that OpenAI, one way or another, managed to get considerable free publicity for the capabilities of their AI models in the process of all this, which is certainly an interesting speculation when one considers exactly how this incident was announced and discussed early on. The upshot of all this seems to be that one needs to be very careful about setting AI systems on their tasks, not only because of mistakes that they can make and the resulting damage that can occur, but because blaming the AI systems themselves is not appropriate. Rather, and this is foundational when considering virtually all aspects of these AI systems, the firms that develop and operate them and the management teams that direct those operations must be held responsible for AI activities, whether intended or not. In science fiction or the reality of today, blame doesn't reasonably fall on the machines. It falls on the humans behind the scenes who are actually pulling the AI strings.
0: I love that. Thanks, Lauren. And Seth Shostak is with the senior astronomer with the Institute Fellow at the SETI Institute, Search for Extraterrestrial Intelligence. And he's with us tonight with his report on what's going on in the skies. Hi, Seth.
3: Hey, George. Listen, you know, there seem to be certain historical times when there are a lot of breakthrough discoveries. And in my recollection, the 1960s were such a time. Astronomers were learning about all sorts of stuff that their fellow scientists simply didn't know were there. One that made headlines was pulsars. They were found somewhat academically. They were found academically, but they were also found accidentally with a radio telescope at Cambridge University in England by Jocelyn Bell and her research advisor, Tony Hewish. Now, how were they found? Well, true to their name, pulsars pulse. They emit regular bursts of radio waves, as regular as a clock, in fact. If you listen to them, they sounded like a clock.
0: Prompted,
3: yeah, well, I do imitations. And this prompted some people to conclude that, you know, these were deliberate signals transmitted by some advanced alien society for whatever purpose. Indeed, for a while, there were astronomers who referred to these things as LGMs, for little green men. Now, that would have, of course, been great. But within a year or so, astronomers had figured out that the pulsars were actually rotating dead stars, stars that had run out of fuel and collapsed in on themselves. Pulsars are about the size of the Earth, but with the mass of the sun, and one teaspoonful would weigh about 10 billion tons. So it would be hard to lift your spoon there. We now know that there are a lot of pulsars out there in the Milky Way galaxy. The estimate is something like maybe 100 million. That's just our galaxy. When they were first discovered, it occurred to me that these cosmic clocks could be used for maybe navigation around the galaxy. Well, maybe, but technology has given us clocks we can build in the lab that are comparable in accuracy to the pulsars, so that idea isn't worth patenting. Nevertheless, the accidental discovery of these beasts should remind us that, as Hamlet said, there are some things in heaven and earth, Horatio. Let me try that again. There are more things in heaven and earth, Horatio, than are dreamt of in your philosophy. And from the perspective of an astronomer, that's good to keep in mind.
0: All right, my friend. Nice try, Seth. We'll talk to you next week. Up next, Cassandra Vieten joins us. We're going to talk about imagination next on Coast to Coast AM.
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0: And welcome back to Coast, George Norrie with you, author Cassandra Vitan with us, a clinical professor and director of the Center for Mindfulness at the Centers for Integrative Health in the Department of Family Medicine at UC San Diego. She is also a director of research at the Arthur C. Clarke Center for Human Imagination and Clinical Psychology, and is a senior fellow at the Institute of Noetic Sciences. Cassandra, welcome to the program. How are you?
1: It's great to be here. I'm well.
0: Now, how did a scientist, Cassie, get interested in imagination?
1: Well, you know, early on in my life, I was always very imaginative, and luckily I had a couple of parents who were both very also interested in imagination. My dad was a biologist at the university, and so he got me really interested in the awe and wonder that one could have for the natural world, like looking in through the microscope into pond water and finding out there were little beings in there, and looking through telescopes into the stars. And then my mom was very interested in the inner world. She was a Jungian-inspired psychotherapist and was interested in symbols and dreams and metaphors. And so it really brought me to a place in my own life where I just had a natural sense of wonder.
0: So you wrote a book about it called Imagine That. Tell us about that.
1: Well, so, you know, as you know, and I think as many of your listeners are aware, the Institute of Noetic Sciences is a place where I was the research director and then president for 6.5 years. I was there for 18 years, and I got to know Edgar Mitchell, the founder, quite well, who was Apollo 14 astronaut and the sixth person to walk on the moon. And so I spent a long time studying consciousness and meditation, mindfulness, mind-body medicine. And when I left the Institute of Noetic Sciences, I wondered, what's next for me? And went to the University of California, San Diego to work on mindfulness. But I had dinner with someone who said, hey, I'm over at the Arthur C. Clarke Center for Human Imagination. And I was like, the what? Center for what? Wow, that is amazing. Just the words were captivating to me, because one of the things I learned at the Institute of Noetic Sciences and in my own meditation practices was that the inner world, subjective though it may be, really makes a difference in how you view the world and your perception. Later I learned through neuroscience that what we imagine affects our brain, our body, our neurotransmitters, our hormones. You know, it really weaves throughout every day and even through the night in our dreams. And so I got fascinated by this kind of uncharted territory within the imagination, at least uncharted in terms of science, and later learned actually there were quite a few scientists who were working on imagination over the years, and that there was still a lot of work to do in that domain. So that's the direction I've gone.
0: What is your definition of imagination? Where does it come from?
1: Well, our lab had a pretty tough time actually defining imagination, because scientists and scholars and philosophers for centuries have tried to define it, figure out what it is. And at first we were like, okay, how is it different from memory? How is it different from thought? How is it different from belief or planning or all of the other cognitive things we do? And finally, after about a year of working through the literature and reading the science, we realized imagination isn't a separate part of the brain. It's a part of us that weaves through all the other parts. So it's kind of like a utility infielder, you know, it's, or a Swiss Army knife. Thinking uses imagination. Memory uses it. Planning uses it. Empathy uses it. There are so many activities that we engage in, creativity and innovation, that use the imagination as a tool in order to do what they're meant to do. And so once we started to look at it like that, we said, okay, if it's distributed throughout the brain and throughout the mind, throughout subjective experience, even if people aren't completely aware of it, what is it? And we finally landed on imagination is the mind's capacity to simulate, reconfigure, and transcend reality.
0: Do you have to be creative to have an imagination?
1: Well, imagination and creativity are actually quite different. And a lot of people think I'm not very imaginative, or they've been told they weren't very imaginative. Imagination is like being able to dip into an almost infinite field of possibilities. And it's not only a skill or a tool or a cognitive function. I like to think of it almost like a territory of our being. So it's something that you can visit, You can look around. It has different rules than ordinary reality. It speaks a different language. But you can bring information out of it that, can then be created in the world. I don't personally think that there's anyone who's not imaginative or creative. I think that imagination is kind of like a muscle. So if you don't use it, it can become atrophied. And also, we've been kind of taught that imagination is only for artists and creatives or for kids. And, you know, when you're about 9, 10 years old, people start to say, okay, stop imagining things, or that's just imaginary. Get back to real work. And as we get older, it's like, let's just stick with productivity, stay on task. We all took a lot of multiple choice exams, which taught us that there are only 4 possible answers and only one of them is right, you know, when really there are dozens and dozens of solutions to almost any problem you can face.
0: Are we born with imagination, or are we trained to get it?
1: Well, I tend to think, and this requires a little bit more science as we move forward, and other scholars tend to think that it's quite early in evolution. So you might think of imagination as sort of a luxury item, like the cherry on top of the evolutionary sundae, like once we got everything else figured out, then we grew this cortex and we could start to imagine things that were not actually happening in our environment. But a lot of the data and the brain science show that, in fact, imagination is much earlier. And you can think about our predecessors, let's say the little furry creatures that were long, long, long before humans. When imagination first hit the scene, it was like, it was, you were able to say, what if? What if I walk around that boulder? What might be there? Instead of having to experience everything directly. And that what if led to creation of tools. It led to things like agriculture. It led to being able to avoid perceived dangers or being able to empathize and collaborate with other people in a different way. And so that evolution of imagination is probably more midbrain. And in fact, we show the hippocampus and some of those areas light up a lot, the default mode network. And so it's probable that all of us have imagination in our brains, and it's kind of a foundational, fundamental aspect of being human.
0: Would you rather be around somebody with an imagination or somebody who didn't have one?
1: Well, I would love to hear from your listeners about that, but I love imaginative people. I think it's great. And I also like people who use their imagination skillfully and have discernment about their imagination. You know, all of us think, how much fun is it to be around a truly imaginative person? But it's also hard to be around someone who doesn't really know the difference between their imagination and reality. And so they can get caught up in thinking patterns and belief systems that don't serve them. And you're just like, you know, look, it's right here in front of you, but they're stuck in their kind of self-created false story. So it can go both ways.
0: Cassie, you've mapped out 18 dimensions of imagination in your lab. Walk us through a few of them.
1: Well, there is such a neurodiversity of imagination. This is a term we're using in the lab now to show that we likely have different brain constructions that lead to different ways of imagining. And so there are 3 primary domains. One is sensory motor, and that's the one that most of us think about, one of the main senses being vision. So a lot of times people will equate the word imagination with visualization. But in fact, there are other senses that use imagination. You can imagine how your body moves in space. You can imagine how something would sound. You can imagine how something would taste or smell. So all of our senses and our physical body kind of have an imagination to them. But there's also social and emotional imagination. So somebody can maybe not be very good at picturing something, but they're really good at imagining what somebody else might be feeling or where they're coming from or who is the person in the room that I can trust and who's the person I can't. So that social emotional imagination is a talent that many empaths have, or people who are end up being counselors or therapists or things like that. And then there's a cognitive narrative imagination, and that's like being able to tell stories or being able to engage in thought experiments. You're not necessarily seeing anything or feeling anything, but you can kind of move things around in your mind in a way that works. There's a person named Craig Venter, who is a professor at UC San Diego, who recently passed away. He's an aphantasic, and what that means is he could not see any images in his mind whatsoever. but he helped to figure out how to sequence the human genome. And he actually said, the fact that I can't picture things made me develop other parts of my brain, other parts of my thinking patterns, so that I could figure out how that worked in a more sort of diagrammatic way. And so every type of imagination that people have out there can be a strength. And we actually have a survey that people can take on our website, imagination.ucsd.edu/profile. You can go take a quiz on the website, and first of all, you'll help us learn more about imagination and how it works. But second, after you take the quiz, you'll get back your own imagination profile, and you can see where you are on the neurodiversity of imagination.
0: When we come back in a moment with Cassie Veden, we'll talk more about imagination. Next hour, we'll take calls. Perhaps you can share your story.
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8: Humidity is moving out, and we'll see some haze move in the next 2 days. For tonight, partly cloudy with a low of 62. For Tuesday, sunny, hazy, and a high of 80. On Wednesday, sunny with some haze and 84. From Fox 11, your station for severe weather coverage, I'm meteorologist Patrick Howell for 1330 and 101.5 WHBL.

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0: And welcome back, George Norrie with Cassie Beaton, as we talk about imagination. I think imagination is fantastic, Cassie. What part of the brain does it develop in?
1: Well, imagination lives throughout the brain, just like I was talking about how the conceptually imagination has its tentacles into most of the areas of cognition. But some of the main aspects of imagination are the default mode network, which is a collection of brain areas that was discovered when people were doing lab experiments, and they would have somebody do a task in the lab and scan their brain, and then they'd say, okay, just rest, and that's your baseline period. What they noticed is when people were, quote, just resting, they were actually imagining all kinds of stuff. So the default mode network is what they ended up naming it. This default idling is us telling ourselves stories about our lives, trying to reflect on things, looking into the future, imagining all the what-ifs, what could happen, positive or negative. So that is an aspect of the brain, especially when we're simulating, that simulation form of imagination, which means I'm trying to either copy something that's out there or project what I think could happen. But the paradox is that sometimes when the default mode network is suppressed, like through various kinds of meditative practices or psychedelics, what you'll find is there's a massive increase in interconnectivity across brain areas, and that story of who you are and your sort of locked in story of your life kind of loosens up a bit and new connections are made. And so that's the generative form of imagination, or the transcending reality aspect of imagination. So lots of people will have in shamanic journeys or in meditation or other altered states of consciousness, they'll have imagery that comes up. And it turns out that a lot of that imagery has information that they need that's useful to them in their lives. So it's kind of an interesting way that the brain works with imagination.
0: Can imagination get out of control?
1: Well, there certainly can be maladaptive imagination. And so adaptive imagination means the ways that people use their imagination, either intentionally or spontaneously, that help them in their lives, that help their communities, that end up in greater health and well-being, meaning, purpose, all the good stuff. And then maladaptive imagination is, you know, for those of us who have struggled with anxiety or depression or even more serious mental illnesses, or have gone down rabbit holes that have ended up being not useful for us. It's when you imagine the worst all the time, even if those things usually don't come to pass, or you imagine the worst of intentions coming from other people. You imagine bad things about your past or negative things about your future, and that becomes a habit. And so what's interesting is when people start to recognize, wow, I'm imagining a lot. Like, I observe reality to a certain extent, but all the gaps in everything that I observe is filled in with my imagination. Then you start to say, well, how do I want to fill in those gaps? Do I want to fill them all in with negativity and things that make me feel scared and jack up my nervous system and make me feel like I'm under threat and release cortisol in my body? Or do I want to imagine, you know, things that are positive, that most people are kind of doing their best, that this traffic jam isn't out to get me, it's just there's too many cars on the road. Like, how do I want to imagine? And that ends up being very powerful for folks.
0: Would you say that most successful people have imagination?
1: That's a really good question. It depends on what success means. I think that when you are trying to invent or innovate or create, I mean, everyone from somebody who is CEO of a multinational corporation, or somebody who's directing a social initiative that's trying to do great things in the world, like, you know, address climate change or feed people who are hungry or house people who don't have housing, they are using their imaginations all the time. But the same thing is true for someone who is a stay-at-home mom, or someone who's serving in the PTA, or someone who's writing emails. Where I think people tend to lose that imaginative quality at work is when things become very routine and there isn't any room for imagination. In fact, I think a lot of environments in our sort of industrial and post-industrial and information age, they want you not to be too imaginative. They just want you to do the job and get the widgets made, and that can be that can cause a lot of burnout and despair.
0: Would you say great inventors of our day have had great imaginations?
1: I think so. And what's interesting about that is that a lot of those folks will say that they were the ones who came up with these ideas, but a lot of them will say that somehow the ideas just came to them or came through them. So I think it's Thomas Edison who has this great quote saying, "I never invented anything. I'm just like a needle on a phonograph." He felt like these new ideas are something that arrived and he was just there to transcribe them. There's a quote about Bob Dylan, which I'm not sure if he actually said. I'm going to have to get to the root of whether this is true, but I love the quote anyway, which is people asked him, "How do you write those songs?" And he said, "I don't write the songs. I write them down." So sometimes these great inventors will feel like something just comes into them through their imagination, and it's not something that they personally invented.
0: It is truly remarkable. What would you like people to learn from your book, Imagine That?
1: Well, I hope people will pick up the book because one of the things that we learn, one of the things that's the most important in there is that your imagination is real. You know, we use the word imaginary often to say something's fake or false or a fantasy, but your imagination has a very real influence on your life, how you perceive reality, how you respond and react. And as I said earlier, on your brain chemistry, your hormones, your nervous system, what the brain doesn't differentiate as much as you might think between imagined content and real content. So if you're constantly imagining threats, your body responds almost as though you are facing those real threats every day because that's the message you're giving to yourself. So I want people to know it's important. I want them to know that it's happening throughout their day and their night, whether they realize it or not. And then I want them to purposely use it more intentionally, more frequently, give themselves time to imagine and space to imagine, and then to use it more skillfully. There's a lot of tools in the book that you can use for imagination to elevate your sense of possibility, awe, hope, wonder, but also just to solve everyday problems and improve relationships, improve your work life, and kind of re-enchant things if you're feeling like things have gone a little bit flat.
0: Would you find good Hollywood directors and producers to be imaginative?
1: Well, you know, Pete Docter is the chief creative officer at Pixar Animation Studios, and he has made a lot of our favorite films, including Up and Inside Out, Toy Story, Soul, you know, a lot of these things. And he's been involved in every film there. And I was lucky enough to meet him they had me weigh in on the film Soul when he was making it, asking me, what do you think might happen if somebody's consciousness was separated from their body? Like, what if you had your consciousness, but it wasn't there with you on Earth, how might you be able to connect with it? And we talked about how it probably would be in the realm of imagination. And now all these years later, Pete was kind enough to write the foreword for my book. And he says that, you know, when he was a kid, he was taken to these classical music concerts and he was bored out of his skull. And so he would grab the programs and start doodling all over them. And this is what led to him wanting to be an animator. And so he says he doesn't think there's enough boredom in kids' lives nowadays. You know, we're all locked onto the TV or the screens or the video games or the computers, and all of these things are powerful tools that open up our imagination in some ways. But in other ways, it puts us into kind of a never being bored state. So, you know, I remember my brother and I, when I was a kid, you know, we would come home from school, we'd go out and play for 3 hours, and sometimes we were playing with a stick and a hill of dirt, and somehow that became castles and dragons and all kinds of stuff. So I hope that we can maybe reintroduce a sort of productive boredom or a virtuous mind wandering back into our lives.
0: Cassie, could sometimes imagination get carried away too far?
1: Absolutely. I mean, I am a psychologist and I do see patients, and I see a lot of patients who are suffering quite a lot with all of the things they imagine. Sometimes they're suffering from very, very real things that have happened to them, but often they pile on top of those real things that have happened, the real challenges they've faced, with a lot of storytelling about what it means and how it might happen again and how that means you can't trust anybody anymore. How it means that they have made a ton of bad decisions, they have a lot of regret and remorse. Or there's people who get into imaginative mindsets and they don't realize that it's imagination. They think it's real. And when people are stuck, and we all have the capacity to get lost, we really do. I've had periods in my life where I felt like I was telling myself a story that I believed 100% until I finally woke up and said, that's not even true. Like, why am I believing that? And of course, that's the goal of a lot of psychotherapy and transformational work, is to check into those stories you're telling yourself and discover, have I made some of those up, or did people tell me those were true, but I never tested it for myself?
0: I was going to say, at what point does imagination go too far?
1: Yeah, well, I mean, you can imagine that almost every powerfully positive social movement was started by one or a few people saying, I know how this could be better. I have a vision. And I like to say that Dr. Martin Luther King Jr., you know, when he gave the I Have a Dream speech, he was sharing his imagination of what the future could be like, and he captured the public's imagination, and that's how we moved forward. But there's also been terrible social movements. There have been mass hysterias that everybody got together and decided that something that was a maladaptive, imaginative story was the truth, and sent people to a very dark place. So when I say use your imagination more, I don't mean live in the world of imagination all the time. What I mean is know what the world of imagination is, skillfully enter it from time to time, create the conditions in your life under which imagination can arise, but also know that you're imagining, and then find ways that you can bring some of that gold back to this world to make things that will help you and other people.
0: That's dramatic. When we went to the moon, was it imagination or science or both?
1: Both. And I think I honestly think most things in life are better with both. I mean, there are some things that you want to rely almost completely on science for. If I have a brain surgeon, boy, do I want him to use science when he's doing that. There are some things that imagination is the best for, you know, being able to see new possibilities that right now nobody in your company or your family or even in yourself you can see, or inventing something new. But the very best is navigating between physical, material reality and then the imaginal realm, and the place that holds all kinds of information that we don't typically tap into, and to allow those two to work together to solve problems or to move you forward in your life.
0: Cassie, you have a website as well. Can people get in more information through that?
1: Absolutely. CassandraBeaton.com. It's easy to find. And I hope that you'll all head out and look up the book, look at the Arthur C. Clarke Center for Human Imagination, and take the Imagination Survey. And we've got an Imagination Summit coming up starting August 11th that's free. And so you can find out more information about that on my website, too.
0: And what is an Imagination Summit do?
1: So this is 5 days of some of my favorite scientists, scholars, speakers, and thinkers on the science of imagination and the practice of imagination in healthcare and business and entrepreneurial endeavors. And so you'll be able to listen to all these speakers for 5 days in celebration of the book coming out. But even more, we're kind of starting a movement to try to reintroduce imagination into people's everyday lives. And boy, does the world need new thinking right now. So I can't think of anything more important.
0: That is fantastic. And you've been doing this how many years now?
1: Well, I've been in the consciousness domain for about 30 years now.
0: That long?
1: Well, yeah. I guess about 25. You know, I went to the California Institute of Integral Studies, where I was went to grad school, and a lot of people haven't heard of it, but I went because it was a graduate school that was focused on meditation, shamanism, Eastern philosophy, indigenous ways of knowing, and conventional scientific and theoretical psychology from Western thinkers. And that's really driven my whole life. Same with the Institute of Noetic Sciences, bringing together the noetic inner knowing with the powerful tools of rigorous science to see if we can delve more deeply into the human condition and find ways to transform people's consciousness so that they can imagine new and better futures.
0: What did our friend Edgar Mitchell say about your work?
1: Edgar loves this. I mean, we are actually, the way I met Pete Docter at Pixar was Lauren Carpenter was a co-founder of Pixar Animation Studios and a two-time Oscar winner. When he retired, he came to the Institute of Noetic Sciences because he said, from now on, I just want to study consciousness. I think it's the most important thing in the world. So one of the things that he and I and Claudia Wells and other folks did was develop a virtual reality experience that mimics Edgar Mitchell's experience coming back to the Earth from his moonwalk. And so you can go to the VR online store Steam. It's free. Edgar Mitchell virtual reality experience. And you can wake up on the moon, get in the capsule, and come back to Earth with Edgar Mitchell narrating your journey.
0: All right, we're going to come back in a moment with Cassandra Beaton and take phone calls as we talk about imagination.
2: 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We're always on the hunt for unique and unusual images for our photo gallery. 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
3: Protests ahead of an Israeli leader's visit. I'm Sue Guzman, Fox News. Demonstrators gathering in Washington, D.C. Monday night to protest against Israeli Prime Minister Benjamin Netanyahu, who is going to visit the White House and meet with President Trump, among other things, the conflict against Iran. A lot of the protesters with signs reading, "Free Gaza and expose Israel's control of Washington." Netanyahu's visit comes as the U.S. has not had any exchange of attacks with Iran for the past 3 days. During his meeting with President Trump, he's reportedly planning to present evidence that Iran is expanding activities at its Pickaxe Mountain nuclear site and not negotiating in good faith over its nuclear program. President Trump will be a guest on Fox and Friends Tuesday, 8:30 a.m. Eastern, to discuss the latest developments with Iran and upcoming meetings with Ukraine's President Vladimir Zelensky. Also, it is the Fauci diaries that have been released by Kentucky Republican Senator Rand Paul, the personal writings of Dr. Anthony Fauci. Here's Fox's Mark Meredith.
4: Fauci has long said publicly he does not believe the virus was the result of a lab leak. But in his diary, he also writes this, January 2020, "Now we know the market, the wet market in Wuhan, was not the source. It was the amplifier." Having said that, somewhere that virus jumped from animals to humans. Fauci also details the very hot and cold relationship he had with President Trump. Also in April 2020, he goes, "The far right is tweeting to fire me. The president even retweeted the tweet that said to fire me. We'll see how the day goes." A month later, May 2020, he writes, "Received two packages of cookies from Joe and Jill Biden with the note, 'You are our hero. Stay strong and healthy. We need you.'"
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2: Attorneys for former FBI Director James Comey are asking a federal judge to dismiss charges that he threatened the president.
3: James Comey was indicted by a federal grand jury in April on two counts, including knowingly and willfully making a threat to harm or take the life of the president and transmitting an interstate threat stemming from his Instagram post, featuring a photo of seashells on a beach spelling out 8647. 86, a term for kill, 47, the president. His defense team arguing to a federal judge that the case against him should be thrown out, saying the photo is protected political speech. The Justice Department has until August 18th to respond. The case is set for trial in October. Jeff Manasso, Fox News.
2: President Trump spending his Monday in Michigan focusing on his economic message ahead of next week's primaries. Here's Fox's Lucas Tomlinson.
4: President Trump reiterating his call to end the filibuster, posting a warning to the Republican Senate Majority Leader. John Thune should not allow the United States Senate to leave town until it passes the Save America Act or, far better still, terminates the filibuster, where Republicans can then quickly pass everything they ever dreamed of. Critics warn Democrats will be able to do the same thing if they win back the majority in Congress this fall. The president, undeterred.
5: If they don't get it done, it's going to be a very bad thing for the party.
4: The president also provided an update on Iran.
6: Right now, they have very friendly negotiations going on.
4: After President Trump vowed Iran would pay for killing American soldiers, over the past three nights, there have been no U.S. airstrikes.
2: And on talks with Iran, the president says if they don't work out, the U.S. will go back to strong military action. And President Trump's pick to run the nation's intelligence agencies is now a step closer to clinching the job. The Senate advancing Jay Clayton through a key hurdle Monday night to be the next director of national intelligence. I'm Sue Guzman. This is Fox News.
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8: Humidity is moving out, and we'll see some haze move in the next 2 days. For tonight, partly cloudy with a low of 62. For Tuesday, sunny, hazy, and a high of 80. On Wednesday, sunny with some haze and 84. From Fox 11, your station for severe weather coverage, I'm meteorologist Patrick Howell for 1330 and 101.5 WHBL.

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0: And welcome back, George Norrie, along with Cassie Beaton. Cassie, this, how did you get involved in the work you're doing generally?
1: Well, I guess when I was a teenager, I started to have a lot of really big emotions and thoughts. And, you know, it got a little rocky there for a while. I was kind of wondering, what is this all about? Is this all there is? And why am I having all these thoughts that go through my mind? Why do I think everybody else kind of got a rule book and I didn't get one? And I just felt really out of place. And I started to read science fiction and watch science fiction movies, and this was a way that I could understand some of the existential issues that I felt like I was facing that there weren't really answers for at school or at soccer practice, or, you know, it just seemed like I knew that there was something else out there. I knew that there was a lot more going on than met the eye. And these science fiction novels and books and TV shows, you know, Close Encounters and E.T. and Star Wars and Star Trek and reading Stranger in a Strange Land and A Wrinkle in Time, these really had a powerful impact on me, because even though they are fantasies, right, Narnia and Lord of the Rings, they speak to truths just like mythology did and still does today that are hard to convey in any other way. And kind of the magnitude of what they talk about seemed to match the magnitude of the feelings I was having. So as I moved forward, I was like, you know, I think there's a lot more going on in the inner world than most people realize. And I just want to spend my life, number one, trying to figure out what is going on in there. Do we have any power over it? And is there a way that it can be used to heal our lives, to transform us, and especially to make a contribution to society and to our communities?
0: Well, good for you. And you're doing a marvelous job doing it. What do your colleagues say about your work?
1: Well, I am so lucky to have so many great colleagues over the years. It's tremendous. And I've received so much support for diving into the science of imagination, not just from colleagues. We've started something called the World Imagination Network, and these are scientists and scholars all over the world who are joining us at the Arthur C. Clarke Center for Human Imagination to delve deeply into the power of imagination and how it works. Where does it come from? How can we foster it? Because as I said earlier, I think it's really urgent right now that we think of new solutions to what seem to be sort of crushing realities out there. And you can see on the news, you know, there's a lot of talk about what's going wrong, but there's not that much talk about what could go right.
0: Well, that's a good point. Let's take some calls. Let's go to Arthur in Ontario, Oregon. Welcome to the program, Arthur. First time caller for us. Hold on for a second. Let me get this going. Hi, Arthur.
2: Hello. Hi, Mr. Norrie. It's such an honor. I've literally grown up my whole life listening to your show.
0: Well, thank you, sir.
2: My question, I guess, I came up with a second one, too. Why do we seem to have less imagination when we get older? And also, are there any exercises we can make to improve our imagination?
1: Absolutely. Well, one interesting thing is that some research actually shows, and this will be surprising to people, that younger people, even though we think we have a ton more imagination when we're in childhood, as we grow older, we actually end up having more capacity for imagination. Doesn't mean that we use it, doesn't mean that we train it, but we do have more capacity simply because we have so many more experiences to draw from. But I do think that there is a feeling over time that imagination gets squelched or flattened. I call it the great flattening, and I mean that in a couple ways. One is the flattening of being obsessed with these screens that we're all looking into for most of our days now, but also just a sort of atrophied imagination. I ask people sometimes, how many classes did you take in your education, let's say K through 12 or K through 16 education, in what imagination is, how to access it, what practices foster it, how you can tell the difference between ideas that might be usable for something to be created in the world and which ones are just ideas, right? So I do think that less attention to imagination as we get older, more of a focus on acquisition, accomplishment, productivity, can lead us into a place where we just don't even feel like we have any time left to imagine. So one of the things I mention in the book is I use an acronym called VISTA, V-I-S-T-A, and this is a set of tools. Underneath each one of these letters is a set of tools. They stand for visualization, ideation, sensing, transforming, and applying. And underneath each of those are dozens of practices that you can use to get that imagination working again, and you can apply it to various aspects of your life. You know, athletes use imagination to practice when they're not on the pitch or on the court or on the field. And research shows that when they do imagine practicing, they get very real performance benefits from it. There's even one study or a few studies actually showing that if you're recovering from an injury or if you're trying to strengthen a muscle, if you imagine that it's strengthening while you're doing it, you get up to 30% more strength in that muscle. So it's just a matter of using it more intentionally, more frequently, and then using some of these practices I talk about in the book.
0: Since you've been doing this, what has been one of the most profound things that you've come across?
1: That's a great question. Yeah, I think it would be a set of things that I see in people. And it can be somebody who has been stuck for a very long time with a maladaptive belief that has been limiting their lives. You know, something like, I could never be an artist. I could never be a singer. I could never live the kind of life that I want to live. And they have tons of reasons why this could never happen and that why there's no pathway toward it. And then they might engage in therapy that uses a lot of imagination. They might engage in work like internal family systems or gestalt work, or some people call it parts work, where they meet certain parts of themselves and they have conversations with these parts of themselves. Sometimes they give them a name, they give them an image, they give them a character, and they start to talk with this character. And this character is like, hey, I can't let you take that risk. It's not safe. You're going to be humiliated. And then they find other characters inside of them that's like, hey, man, we're being humiliated now by not taking the risk. How about we take that part, take care of it, integrate it more into our lives? And then people find, because of that imaginative episode, they're able to take that risk that they had been avoiding their whole life, and within a few years feel like they're living much closer to the life they were hoping for, and they're showing up in a way that's different. So I see the power of imagination every day when I work with clients, when we work with people in workshops, and I think these are profound experiences that can change people in very real ways.
0: In what kind of ways would they change?
1: Well, you know, sometimes people will say, I need to keep myself protected in all of my relationships, so I'm not going to get too vulnerable, I'm never going to ask for help, I'm not going to show my emotions. And they find that people in their lives are like, man, I can't get a beat on you. Like, who are you? Like, I don't feel connected to you. And they're like, why does everybody keep telling me that? Well, they'll go through one of these experiences or several. They'll start to work with the parts of themselves that are holding them back from being more genuine and authentic. And before you know it, they're testing out being able to do those things. And then their friends and their partners, their kids, their colleagues are like, wow, you're so different than when I first met you. I'm so glad that you have opened up a little bit. I feel so much closer to you. And they're less lonely. They have more meaning in their lives. And, you know, that's really the kind of stuff that matters in life, is connection, compassion, having a group of people around you that you care about and they care about you and that you can trust and they trust you. Those are the things you remember much more than your work achievements or how many things you produced. That is some of the most important part of life.
0: You said imagination isn't frivolous daydreaming. Then what could it be if it's not that?
1: Well, let's think about some of the problems that are facing us as a human species. The way that we are moving through our worlds now, and lots of burnout, lots of loneliness, lots of people feeling a sense of hopelessness and despair. And this is very real. It affects people's mental health, which then affects every other area of their life, their marriages, their parenting, their workplaces. Kind of saps the meaning. People end up feeling kind of disenchanted and, you know, like they're alone in everything. And so that's the kind of thing that we can apply imagination to, where we can work with people to say, let's take a community that's all feeling a little bit this way, get them together in a room, and have them engage in what we call world building. World building is what science fiction authors and novelists and fantasy writers and filmmakers will use to build a fantasy world. They think about, what kind of language do I want in that world? What kind of characters? What are the main activities? What is the most valuable currency? People will work together in these world-building exercises, and they will begin to say, wait a minute, we could actually build a different way for our company to be, or for our school to be, or for our community to move forward. Those are really profound exercises. And one of the things we did during COVID, the Clark Center for Human Imagination, we got together a bunch of young people who were in virtual reality because they couldn't leave their houses. So they each had a headset. They went into virtual reality. They met in an airship. This is a virtual airship where they're up in this blimp, this dirigible. And a facilitator had conversations with them about the worlds they wanted to build. And then the airship would land in virtual reality onto sort of a holodeck. And every week the kids came back, they would see that the VR programmers had started to build the world that they talked about wanting to build. And so this was extremely powerful. Kids could see, you know, I do have authorship over the future. I can have an influence on the future. People care. And one of the things the kids said that struck me was, no one's ever asked me what future I want to see. No one has ever asked me that question. And so it's upon us to make sure that we begin to rekindle the public imagination and to engage in intentional exercises for building new alternative realities.
0: Fascinating indeed. Let's go to Brian, east of the Rockies in Indianapolis. Go ahead, Bri.
3: Hello, George, old buddy, old pal, old friend of mine. How have you been doing?
0: Good, my friend. Thank you.
3: Good. Cassandra, how are you this morning, ma'am?
1: Doing great.
3: Man, what an interesting topic to talk about. And I got two quick questions, if I could, George.
0: Sure.
3: One, well, I hope we'll put this first one right. Is imagination a basic survival tool that came before logical thought? That's my first question. And my second question is, I hope this can pertains to what we're talking about. Why do some people have a more vivid mind's eye and some people don't?
1: Yeah, those are great. Go ahead.
3: I got a good mind's eye. You know, if I go visit a Civil War battlefield and stuff, you know, I can imagine just how, you know, everything went, you know, because I'm an American history buff, amateur American history buff. But I'm just wondering about those two questions, if you could answer them. And, George, I had a life-altering event, and I'm going to try to get on open lines on Friday and explain everything to you. Still healthy. I'm still married, but I'll talk to you Friday.
0: You got it, my friend. Go ahead, Cassie.
1: Yeah, I mean, I tend to think, and I think a lot of philosophers and evolutionary biologists think that imagination came quite early, that maybe it was before linear or logical thought. We don't quite know yet, but like I said, some of the imagination parts of the brain, when people are imagining and we give them brain scans, are very much in the midbrain as opposed to up in the cortex. And the cortex does get involved, and so it's sort of like having the imaginative content and having the cortex synthesize that content and see what's useful in it. So I do think that imagination probably comes earlier, and you know, it's kind of like a lot of the topics that are discussed on this show. We call it a sixth sense, the intuition, this inner subjective knowing, the noetic. And a lot of people like to call it the first sense instead of the sixth sense, because it probably came before all the other ones. On the second question, it's back to the neurodiversity of imagination. Some people are really, really good at picturing things in great, vivid detail. I'm one of those people. I don't know if I'm hyper-fantasic, but, you know, pretty fantasic. But, you know, I have a lot of trouble with practical spatial imagination. So if I was to try to look at an empty room and figure out what furniture to put in it, I couldn't do it to save my life. I just don't have the ability to imagine exactly how something will look in a room, where, of course, an interior designer is fantastic at that. So if you feel like you don't have a vivid imagination, you might just be saying, I don't have a vivid visual imagination, but you might also have other strengths. You might have a great social-emotional imagination. You might have a lot of originality, but you might also have a lot of practicality. You know how to imagine things that will actually work. Engineers are really good at imagining things that will work, whereas people with more fantastical imaginations are good at thinking of new ideas, but lots of the stuff doesn't work. Only a few things work.
0: Next up, Ruth in Maryland. Take it away, Ruthie.
4: Hi, George and Kathy. Thank you so much for taking my call. And at a very young age, I was reading and writing at a very young age. And I really think that helped my imagination a lot. And when I was younger, when people would upset me, I used to turn them into animals and write stories about them. Like, kind of like Dr. Seuss, which brings to my question. He must have had an incredible imagination for all the different stories he wrote and the cartoons. So could you please comment on that, Cassie? Thank you.
1: Sure. Well, of course, Dr. Seuss is one of my favorites because he's a UC San Diego alumnus, so we love Dr. Seuss. And absolutely, some people have that artistic storytelling imagination that is just right at their fingertips, and they know exactly how to put it down on paper. Other people, just in case anybody's losing hope, you know, we've got some incredible children's book authors and artists that didn't start doing any art or authoring until they were in their 60s, 50s, 70s. So sometimes later in life it can hit you. And that's because imagination comes in two ways. One is intentional, effortful imagination, where you are trying to imagine something and you are purposely engaging in imagination practices. The other is that you're creating the ideal conditions under which spontaneous imagination is most likely to break through and give you those aha moments or those eureka moments. And so I tend to think that sometimes later in life we have a little bit more space and time. Maybe the kids are out of the house. Maybe you've gotten a little bit more comfortable financially. Maybe you have a little bit more time. And so that creates conditions under which that spontaneous form of imagination can come through. So I'd encourage you to think about what are the circumstances under which you are most likely to have an original idea, and then to spend more time in those circumstances, being open, being ready for those ideas to come through.
0: We'll come back and take final calls with Cassie Beaton in just a moment on Coast to Coast.
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9: Humidity is moving out and we'll see some haze move in the next 2 days. For tonight, partly cloudy with a low of 62. For Tuesday, sunny, hazy, and a high of 80. On Wednesday, sunny with some haze and 84. From Fox 11, your station for severe weather coverage, I'm meteorologist Patrick Howell for 1330 and 101.5 WHBL.

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1: 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The Ouija board on Coast to Coast. So get ready for that. We'll come back with final calls with Cassie Beaton in just a moment as we talk about imagination. Have you signed up yet to become a Coast Insider? 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
0: In the book, Imagine That, where do people get it?
1: Imagine That, Transform How You Think, Feel, and Live with the Science of Imagination is available for pre-order now, and pre-orders are very, very helpful for the book and getting the word out there. 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
0: We love pre-orders, don't we?
1: Yeah.
0: Is this one of your first books?
1: Well, it's my first larger book, but I've written books before on spirituality and health and living deeply, which I wrote with Marilyn Schlitz and Tina Amarok at the Institute of Noetic Sciences on how people transform in their everyday lives.
0: Did you have fun doing it?
1: Absolutely. I've been so lucky to be able to study and write about, think about the things that I think are, number one, most fascinating to me, but I think are crucial for people's lives and our future collectively.
0: Let's go to Mayette in New York on the wild card line. Hello, Mayette.
2: Thank you so much, George. You really expand our understanding and our transformations at so many levels. But Cassandra, I have basically a two-parter for you, and I like to listen over the air. And a recommendation, first of all, you will resonate if you pick up, and it's very concise and well written. It's called The Wisdom of the Shamans by Don Jose Ruiz, who is of the Toltec tradition, meaning that they understand that we come in with a whole set of beliefs, you know, particularly as adults, and they're very far from what's real reality and the joy and bliss and awe and wonder. But I want to give an example of how we've devolved in a certain sense, and I mean it with a lot of unconditional love. Someone who is very close to me and who actually helped me to survive a most negative police-type surveillance helper coming into my home, waking me with a second set of keys that was supposed to be protective and waking me up until my immune system had run down. I was having all kinds of symptoms and chronic fatigues, ill health, and I had much recovery. And someone who helped me through that is now kind of holding on to some resentment or disappointment as to something that she thinks of that I could have gotten to her, but I couldn't even get on the computer at one point. I had forgotten, you know, how to just get the computer going. That's how run down I was. And someone who's also part of the community gave me so much hope, and that's starting to come to pass now of my having an ordained attorney, which gave me the thought that, well, what he really means, not so someone with a theological degree, but someone who is honest, and his prayer's working, but now he won't talk to me for some reason. So yes, you've described how we've devolved in certain respects. I also want to know if you're familiar with, and do spell your last name as I hang up, please. I do want to know, Cassandra, and you have such a great name, you know, that goddess who Apollo gave the powers of prophecy for, but no one would believe in. We're sort of like in a similar situation, so you have the perfect name. But there's a professor at U of C San Francisco, and she was on a program on NPR WNYC called Hidden Brain. And the name of her book is Tell Me Where It Hurts, The New Science of Pain. She's a pain psychologist, and they paid attention when someone has an amputated limb, they feel excruciating pain. So they looked at, whereas Western medicine, if you have a back pain, they just look at the physical anatomy. But she gave two examples. One was, it's called The Story of Two Nails, right? And one was someone on a scaffold way up high, you know, with a skyscraper, and he fell, and a huge nail went into his boot, and he was in excruciating pain, but when he got to the ER, it turns out the nail actually went between his toes. Mm-hmm. And then someone with a nail gun saw a nail misfire, but they saw the nail go into the wall. There actually were two nails. One went into his face, and when he thought he had a terrible toothache, he didn't have any pain. 6 days later, he had a toothache, and when he went and got the scan, and of course the nail was taken out, but the nail was so close to one of his arteries or veins. Mm. So I'll leave it there, but please get in touch with, and Georgia, and I said to Tommy, who is just such a dear, please have, her name is Raquel, it sounded like softest, and the book is called Tell Me Where It Hurts, The New Science of Pain, and How Pain is with the Brain, and much more complex, and I'll listen to your comments and thoughts over the air. Thank you so much to both of you.
0: And Cassie spells her last name V-I-E-T-E-N. Go ahead, Cassie.
1: Yeah, you got it. Thank you so much. And I'm so sorry that you went through that really painful experience. Don Jose Ruiz, fantastic. And I was, of course, friends with his, I am friends with his dad, Don Miguel, who has reached so many people. And that just brings up that cultures around the world throughout millennia have used imagination in a very real way, in a very serious sense. You know, there have been so many cultures, the Australian Aboriginals and South American shamanism and a lot of the indigenous traditions who understood that when you enter, some people called it the dream time, there's various names for it, but when you enter the symbolic realm, even Carl Jung in the West talked about entering into the unconscious and spending time there so that you could find the non-conscious parts of your being that were really driving your life without you even knowing it. And then indigenous tribes would imagine together what the hunt was going to be like that day. They would imagine meeting divine figures who would become their allies, animals who would become their allies. And, you know, in the modern world, the word primitive has been used, but I tend to think more of the word primal or prime. Again, going back to that first sense that there is powerful and important information in our dreams and in our imaginations, in that inner world that we cannot access in any other way. Same with stories and movies and novels. There's a quote that says some truths can only be found in fiction. And so I'm really happy that you brought up the Indigenous First Nations people and how they have always used imagination. And this is really interesting what you say about pain and the two nails story. One, because at UC San Diego, I serve as the clinical psychology director at the Center for Psychedelic Research, and psychedelics are known to open up people's imaginations in ways that are unprecedented for most people. We had a person who had lost his leg. He was a National Geographic explorer named Albert Lin, who's one of the co-founders of our center. And he was a very active guy. He was all over the world. He lost one of his legs in a car accident, and he had excruciating phantom limb pain, they call it, or pain where the limb no longer was. He tried absolutely everything for it, and he heard that for some people psilocybin would help them, and he was using a mirror box where he would hold a mirror up to the existing limb, which would trick the brain into thinking the limb was still there, and that would ease the pain, but it was temporary. And so he went out in the desert, took psilocybin, and this is known to make the brain quite plastic and a window of opportunity for reconsolidation and profound learning. And he did the mirror box while he was on the psilocybin, and he says that he's never had pain in that area again. And when you ask him what happened, he says, I changed my story about the pain. I changed my story about the pain. And then I'd also just want to mention that Buddhist philosophy talks about the two arrows. and suffering. And what they mean is one arrow can hit you, and that is something that was painful that you experienced in your life. But the second arrow is all the stories that you tell yourself about why it happened, how it shouldn't have happened, who's to blame for it happening. And that second arrow causes more suffering often than the first one.
0: Sure does. Let's go next to Nancy in Philadelphia. Go ahead, Nance.
3: Good evening. Fascinating show, and you're preaching to this choir. Just briefly, and I've mentioned this before on the air, when I was 1.5, I watched my mother die in front of my eyes, killed by a drunk. Now, fast forward from then on, I wondered, well, what is this life all about? What is the meaning of life and death? Fast forward again, I became a ballet dancer for 20 years, a music major and a singer. I wanted to be on Broadway doing musicals. Well, that didn't work out, so I went to law school, and I became an accomplished lawyer. I'm a certified mediator, and I say I have a PhD in psychology that I earned at the School of Hard Knocks. Mm. Okay. Now, I am a person who's known as Mrs. Fix-It, both professionally and in my personal life. When people get into a situation that becomes so complicated and so difficult and they're overwhelmed and nobody can seem to figure it out, what's the solution, what's an answer, call Nancy, okay? And I come up with not just one possible solution, but maybe two or three. And people can pick their choice, whichever one, you know, seems to work for them. I've been known as a creative lawyer. Not sure exactly that that's a good thing. I've also been told, you know I know how to think outside of the box, which I never really understood that expression anyway. I identify myself as someone who has both feet on the ground, but my head in the clouds. And, you know, in terms of imagination, not just creativity, I say, you know what? Who created this world, which is so incredibly complex and yet works like a, you know, a sound ecological system? And I say that would have to be the creator with the best imagination ever, God. And so that leads me to my question. How do you view imagination versus prayer? Because to me, my prayers have always been about the way I would like to see the future be, the way I'd like to see my life be, the world be, you know, and what can I do to help create that world, a better world. And so I kind of view prayer as like a self-fulfilling prophecy in a way that maybe motivates me even, you know, unaware, like unconsciously, to move forward to create the world I'd like to see. Like John Lennon's song, Imagine, that you play, George.
0: All right, let's react to that before we run out of time, Cassie.
1: Yeah, I find that the spiritual and religious imagination can be one of the most healing forces that people encounter when they use imagination exercises. And I like to think sometimes of the imagination as being almost like a river between the infinite consciousness. Some people call it God. Some people call it the universe or the collective unconscious, where there's infinite possibility, and then this world of form and our ordinary reality. And so if you look at it as this kind of interstitial space where you can dive into it, receive messages that are often metaphorical or symbolic. People see images. Sometimes those images are sacred or divine to them, and they feel like they're very real, and that they can be transformative and healing, tremendously healing, and they can also provide allies as you cope with the remainder of your life. And so I think it's very, like when I was first about to write the book, I went on a hike in the Anza-Borrego Desert, which is a vast, vast desert, and I was on the top of a mountain with a 360-degree view. And I asked what I felt like were the spirits that were present. What does the world want to know or need to know about imagination? And the answer was immediate in my imagination from the spirits that said, tell them it's the place we can most easily talk to them. Tell them it's the place we can most easily talk to them. And so if you're a spiritual person, I do recommend spending some time in your imagination. You know, you may meet figures that are quite important to you. People have talked to me about seeing those who were deceased in their imaginations and having a conversation with them and experiencing great healing from that deeply subjective experience. So I end with this quote from Harry Potter, where in the last film of Harry Potter, in the last book, Harry Potter is having a near-death experience, and he's in some sort of a sort of semi-heavenly realm with Dumbledore, and Dumbledore finally says, "You need to go back down. You're not ready to die yet." And Harry says, "Hey, has all of this been in my head? Is it real?" And Dumbledore says, "Well, why does the fact that it's in your head make you think it's not real?" And so it's not that every single thing that happens in your imagination is real. It certainly isn't, because that would really be boring. But some things in your imagination are real in a way that things in ordinary reality don't even touch.
0: Fascinating discussion. Thank you, Cassie. Her book, again, is called Imagine That. They're taking pre-orders. And we will be back in a moment on Coast to Coast AM talking about the Ouija board.
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4: The Israeli Prime Minister to D.C. I'm Ted Lindner, Fox News. Demonstrators gathering in Washington Monday to protest against Israeli Prime Minister Benjamin Netanyahu, who's expected to visit the White House later this morning Tuesday to meet with President Trump about the ongoing conflict against Iran. Many of the protesters with signs reading Free Gaza and Expose Israel's Control of Washington. The meeting is set for 11 a.m. Netanyahu's visit comes as the U.S. has not had any exchange of attacks with Iran for the past 3 days. During his meeting with President Trump, he's reportedly planning to present evidence that Iran is expanding activity at its Pickaxe Mountain nuclear site and not negotiating in good faith over its nuclear program. President Trump also said to be a guest on Fox and Friends Tuesday morning at 8:30 Eastern Time to discuss the latest developments with Iran and upcoming meetings with Ukraine's President Volodymyr Zelensky and Israeli Prime Minister Benjamin Netanyahu. Kentucky Republican Senator Rand Paul has released personal writings of Dr. Anthony Fauci. Fox's Mark Meredith has more on this.
5: Fauci has long said publicly he does not believe the virus was the result of a lab leak. But in his diary, he also writes this, January 2020, now we know the market, the wet market in Wuhan, was not the source. It was the amplifier. Having said that, somewhere that virus jumped from animals to humans. Fauci also details the very hot and cold relationship he had with President Trump. Also in April 2020, he goes, the far right is tweeting to fire me. The president even retweeted the tweet that said to fire me. We'll see how the day goes. A month later, May 2020, he writes, received two packages of cookies from Joe and Jill Biden with the note, you are our hero. Stay strong and healthy. We need you.
4: In the diary post release, the former NIAID director also expressed amusement at his heightened media attention during the pandemic. 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

0: Attorneys for former FBI Director James Comey are asking a federal judge to dismiss charges that he threatened the president.
1: James Comey was indicted by a federal grand jury in April on two counts, including knowingly and willfully making a threat to harm or take the life of the president and transmitting an interstate threat stemming from his Instagram post, featuring a photo of seashells on a beach spelling out 8647. 86, a term for kill, 47, the president. His defense team arguing to a federal judge that the case against him should be thrown out, saying the photo is protected political speech. The Justice Department has until August 18th to respond. The case is set for trial in October. Jeff Manasso, Fox News.
0: President Trump is spending his Monday in Michigan. That's where he was, focusing on his economic message ahead of next week's primaries. Fox's Lucas Tomlinson with more.
2: President Trump reiterating his call to end the filibuster, posting a warning to the Republican Senate Majority Leader. John Thune should not allow the United States Senate to leave town until it passes the Save America Act or, far better still, terminates the filibuster, where Republicans can then quickly pass everything they ever dreamed of. Critics warn Democrats will be able to do the same thing if they win back the majority in Congress this fall. The president, undeterred.
3: If they don't get it done, it's going to be a very bad thing for the party.
2: The president also provided an update on Iran.
4: Right now, they have very friendly negotiations going on.
2: After President Trump vowed Iran would pay for killing American soldiers, over the past three nights, there have been no U.S. airstrikes.
0: On talks with Iran, if they don't work out, the U.S. will go back to strong military action, according to the president. And President Trump's pick to run the nation's intelligence agencies one step closer to clinching the job. The Senate advanced Jay Clayton through a key hurdle Monday night to be the next director of national intelligence. I'm Ted Lindner. This is Fox News.
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7: Humidity is moving out, and we'll see some haze move in the next 2 days. For tonight, partly cloudy with a low of 62. For Tuesday, sunny, hazy, and a high of 80. On Wednesday, sunny with some haze and 84. From Fox 11, your station for severe weather coverage, I'm meteorologist Patrick Howell for 1330 and 101.5 WHBL.

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1: Up next, author and clinical psychotherapist Karen Dolman joins us to talk about your favorite topic, folks, Ouija boards, when we come right back on Coast to Coast AM.
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0: And welcome back to Coast, George Norrie with you. Karen Dolan back with us as an author. Her book is called The Spirits of Ouija, Four Decades of Communication, clinical psychotherapist, and one of the world's leading researchers and educators on the Ouija board and its role in spirit communication and consciousness exploration. For more than five decades, she has investigated the Ouija board as a serious tool for inquiry while documenting remarkable communications, independent verifications, and insights into non-physical intelligence. Her website is her name, linked up at coasttocoastam.com. Karen, how are ya?
1: Hey, George, I'm doing great. How are you? And it's a great to be back with you guys again.
0: Are you still playing with the Ouija board, Karen?
1: You know, George, I don't play with the Ouija board. I use it.
0: You do, don't you?
1: Yeah, because playing brings up a whole nother theme. It makes it sound like it's frivolous or using it jovially or making a mockery of it, where if you use it and work with operating it and really try to reach into levels of consciousness, that's when you have the best kind of responses. If you think of playing, then it becomes a game. And you know me, that the Ouija board is not a game for me at all.
0: It started as a game, though, didn't it, in this country?
1: Well, it actually is trademarked and patented under games. That's exactly how the trademark and patent went. And it's sold in game stores, as we know. And when I first was introduced to it, my friend said, "We have this game we want to show you." And it was the Ouija board. And I thought it was the dumbest game I've ever seen. And look at me now, because it's what I discovered while using this tool. I'll call it a tool or device that's really led me on this great odyssey that where I am today. And by the way, this month, it's 53 years of using this tool.
0: What were you, 10 when you started it?
1: I was actually 8.
0: Close. But you know, Karen, you look like you're 35 years old.
1: Oh, George, I appreciate that. I got started in my last life, probably.
0: I'd love to. Well, tell me what happened. What transpired when you started dabbling with the Ouija board with your friends and you started to use it as a tool? How did that transition occur?
1: You know, that didn't transition until about 13 years later. When I first started, I thought the Ouija board was only used to communicate with the deceased. I had no idea that it actually could be a tool to explore consciousness. And that's really where I am now with it. But it was about in 1986, when I was in college, when I saw this great transformation of this tool, when I started realizing more things can be explored, such as a validation of information I was receiving, receiving information not just from deceased people, but starting to receive it from other levels of intelligences. So it just became a springboard where one thing led to the next, and next thing I knew, I found myself communicating with ethereal beings, and the list goes on and on. And as you know, you've had me on before where I talked about animal communication through the board as well.
0: Sure. Now, as you know, my concerns about the Ouija board, that the wrong people dabble with the wrong thing and something strange happens. Would you agree, Karen, that strange things have happened with a Ouija board?
1: Oh, for sure. Everybody has stories to tell, and I'm not here to discount anybody's stories. And I do think it's a matter of how you view this tool. Again, I don't call it a game. I don't play with it. I don't use those words. I see it as a very serious device that I can – it's far-reaching into other dimensions, and that's what I love about it. But when you use it more frivolously and come at it as a game or just an experiment, joking around, you're going to get that same level of energy that you're putting into it because it's all through the nature of consciousness. And basically, it's how we view the world. And so if you're trying to reach energies that are silly and stupid because that's the energy you're putting into it, you will get that back. And that's when I find people mostly tell me their stories that come from that place of, oh, I was at a sleepover or I was at a party. We were drinking or imbibing substances or it was just a joke. We wanted to see if we could, you know, conjure up something. And that's when I find that people have experiences that are strange because they're not only are they using a device or tool, they're tapping into something within themselves that brings out something else within consciousness.
0: In the wrong hands, can the Ouija board get carried away?
1: Yeah, I think so. I think definitely, like I mentioned, if you're using it frivolously, you will get that kind of information. What you put into it and also what you believe, this is what I always like to say, is what you receive. So what you believe about it is what you receive. You put into it just silliness. That's what you'll get back. And so my first 13 years of using this device, there were times when I was silly with it because I didn't know. I was just experimenting. I had nothing bad happen, but I could see how the quality of the communications really shifted when I took it more serious and saw it as a way for one to heal grief. Maybe somebody lost a loved one, or to communicate with somebody one more time that they miss so much. And when I started looking at that way more as a maybe therapeutic tool, then I started to see the difference in the change. Because I was shifting and changing as the operator of the tool, I was seeing it as a far-reaching tool, almost like I call it my great cosmic phone, tongue-in-cheek. It's like dialing up a number and being able to receive the person or the being that's on the other side of that. And so when I took it and used it in that manner, that's when I found everything changed for me in just remarkable ways.
0: Is the Ouija board, Karen, a paranormal tool?
1: Sure. I mean, when it first came out, after the whole Fox Sisters movements back in the 40s and then to the spiritualist camps, and they started using devices and things that they point with, or they write numbers and letters on their cutting boards. They were trying all kinds of contraptions to reach the deceased. It was used for the dead at that time. And when the Ouija board came out, the business people that put it together, they saw an opportunity, really, marketing and opportunity, and also a way to make money by capitalizing upon what people were doing in, let's say, for example, Ohio and their spiritualist camps. People were into this because it was such an easy way, and a lot quicker way to communicate with the deceased, if you will, because that's what the spiritualists were interested in, is having those kind of communications. So yes, it quickly got swallowed up by those groups of people who were exploring the afterlife. But then I found through my own research, back in the early 1900s, people started using it for different reasons too, that I stumbled upon, many years later without even knowing about these earlier experiences. So yeah, it was used originally for the deceased and spiritualists on that level, and then it became something else for other people, myself included.
0: What would you say, Karen, is the biggest misconception people make about the Ouija board?
1: Well, I think the biggest misconception is the fear of exploring consciousness. They don't realize that's something you can do with this tool. It goes beyond just, are you there? Can you hear me? Who's speaking to me? Is this a dead person? It's so much more than that. It becomes this remarkable way, an instrument of consciousness to be able to communicate with other dimensions. I mean, it really is. Like a phone. Actually, here's the analogy I like to use, or the metaphor. Imagine you take a radio dial on radio, and you tune it to hear your favorite radio station, and each, wherever you move it to on the dial, you get a different frequency. And there you get that communication that's being received. It's being broadcast and received, and your radio's picking it up. So if you learn to use this tool through your intentions and how you want to approach this device, you can learn to change yourself to dial up the frequencies of what you're trying to communicate with. And that's something I learned, started learning that in 1989. And from there, that's when I found how to use this board responsibly, how to work with other intelligences that are out there, how to use it to transform my life. I'm not talking about the tool so much, but the experience of using this tool and how I was able to use it to develop myself.
0: So you do admit, though, that it does connect with spirits.
1: It can. That's only one small fraction of it. It can connect with spirits for sure. And I've done that many, multiple times. And, George, I find that very fascinating and interesting. And most people come to me and ask me, can you talk to so-and-so, my dead grandma or my dead spouse? And it's like, well, there's so much more I could probably provide you if you go outside of that parameter. Or out of that context, and I can usually tap into somebody's higher self, somebody's spirit guides, their helpers that are in the other dimensions that might be beyond just human spirits. So there's so much more. Again, the Ouija board, if you use it correctly, it's yourself as the channeler who's actually tapping into different levels of consciousness. Now, I think before I go much further talking about consciousness, you're going to hear me talk about this because this is my work now, is all about this. So I want to kind of give, if you will, a theory or kind of a blueprint of what I'm talking about when I say consciousness, if that's okay.
0: Sure. Love to hear it.
1: So, Okay, great. I try to make it real simple so I can explain it to people and also for myself so I can understand it better as I'm exploring these levels. So I really see consciousness as the fundamental awareness where all living things are connected. All living sentient beings are connected. And I don't believe our brain or our mind creates it. It's like that tuning of the radio I mentioned earlier. It's that our brains receive and then interpret it as the radio receives the signal. And so the clearer the reception is within this matrix of consciousness, the clearer the communication becomes. So I can shift myself to be clear for these communications once I learn to get my ego self out of it, drop my filters of how I see the world, which is hard to do because I do readings all the time and it's hard to drop our filters, but I have to. So I have to get into a space almost like a self-hypnotic trance where I can let go of my beliefs, my systems of seeing the world, and allow the information to come through. And that's when I'm able to communicate with just various sentient beings.
0: It is remarkable how it works when it does work, isn't it?
1: Oh, absolutely. I'm just amazed by this tool. That's why I continue to use it, because there's so much more to explore. And as I said, I think one of the biggest misconceptions is that it's just this device that's like or a game that's just to talk to the dead, when really you can use it, as I teach people when they first start using this tool, is to communicate with their highest or greatest self, which I call the higher self. You talk to that wise self of who you are. And you're not worried about going outside of yourself to go talk to spirits, especially if you're afraid of that, because, you know, we've all been told stories. It could be cultural, it could be family, it could be from your upbringing, religion. They tell you certain things about this device. But the reality is, if you open yourself to just being clear to channeling. It's really no more than different than channeling. And we channel all the time. We can channel inspiration. We can channel creativity. We can channel all kinds of things in our life. That's what you're doing. And when you start tapping into that, you get beyond what we call Ouijastitions, all the farsities about this tool, and start looking at what you can really do. And it's not the tool that does it, George. And you and I have discussed this before. It's the operator of the tool who's actually doing the channeling. The board just becomes the way you display the information as it comes through.
0: What or who is moving the planchette, that little device?
1: Yeah, so, you know, it's a kind of as I've discovered over the years, it's a combination. So people talk about the way it moves, and if they're scientific, they'll say it's the ideomotor effect. You know, it's the small muscle movements of your fingers controlled by your brain subconsciously. I'm not opposed to that, especially when you're doing higher self-communication. That could be a part of it. What I've learned from just talking to the spirit guides I talk to all the time in my own work with this, from learning when I used it originally, I thought the planchette moved itself. I never saw it move without my fingers on it. But then I realized it was a combination of my energy, meaning the other energies. We kind of move into this space, I'll call it the planchette, where the planchette actually pulls. There's a pulling sensation, and I teach people how to use this tool when I travel around and speak at programs and I do workshops. I help them learn to distinguish. It's such a subtle movement, but the movement is incredible. Once you can catch that movement, then you can use the tool by yourself too if you choose to, or you can go much further with the tool with a partner, because that subtle movement is what you need to learn to feel, and it is ever so subtle. And then it's a pulling sensation, and you follow it, and then it starts moving and spelling out messages.
0: Has anybody ever been hurt by a Ouija board that you know of?
1: Not that I've heard of, but I will tell you this. There are stories throughout history where people blame the Ouija board for the stories they've heard, and they've killed people because they were told to kill somebody on the Ouija board. Those are true stories that you can find in different articles going way back to its conception. So you can say on that level, it's not the Ouija board did it. It's like saying guns, like a gun killed somebody. It's really the person using the gun that killed somebody. It's the same thing here. The board doesn't do it. It's the user of the board uses it as a scapegoat so they can go ahead and do their demise.
0: Can it be dangerous in the wrong hands then?
1: Well, I think if people look at it silly, as we talked about earlier, I think if they want an excuse, to not take responsibility for themselves. Sure. And I think sometimes people that are maybe going through hardship, this might not be the best tool for them to use, because our beliefs and the way we feel in our life at the moment will affect what you get on the board. It will affect the messages. So if you're really down in the dumps, that may not be the best time to use it, because that energy is going to be expanded upon through the communications or the connections you make. So I think there's always a responsibility to take when you use this tool. And I teach that. I talk about it in my books. I talk about it in my workshops, and I'm talking about it again tonight with you.
0: Edison tried to invent the spirit phone. Is the Ouija board like that?
1: Well, that was actually more with the white noise, hoping that it would come through. But yeah, you can say all this works on that level, whether it's the white noise, whether it's trying to dial up that, like the spirit phone, to communicate with the other dimensions, ITC, EVPs. There's something happening here. And so I call myself old school. Ouija board is old school. I do use the gadgets and technology that they have to use when you go on a paranormal investigations, and I think it's fun. But I'm more old school, where I really want to be the one doing the channeling. So I call myself the walking Ouija board, tongue in cheek, because I use myself first. I get my own baseline. I use my own awareness and what I'm feeling, because I'm very sensitive, like clairsentient and clairaudient and clairvoyant. And so I can see and feel and hear things and sense them. So what I do is I do that first when I do any kind of investigation. And then we may work with some of the tools. But I prefer the Ouija board because I'm just really good at it. And that's where I get most of my information when I do.
0: Who do you try to communicate with? The Ouija board.
1: Well, it's changed over the years. And like I said in the beginning, it was talking to deceased people, because I thought that's what it was used for. And of course, as I mentioned, it was, grabbed up by the spiritualist camps and spiritualist movement, and it was used that way. I started learning you can communicate with other types of beings. So now when I use the board, there's one group of beings that I talk to every single time they come through the board, and that they're simply known as the guides. And the guides are ethereal beings that have never been born in a body. They're just an extension of source energy, which they say we are too. We just forget how connected we are to source. We are source incarnate as a spark of that, all that is, where they have never forgotten that, and they are just light, pure light. I could never see them with the apparatus of my current eyes, but in my third eye and in my imagination, which your other guest was talking about, I can visualize what they look like, and I'm pretty close to it. But that's who I talk to every single time now. They come through first, and then I have a whole collective of different energies that come through, which they're part of the collective too.
0: Is it easy to connect with spirit?
1: For me, it is. I think for some people, it is in the beginning. I have a lot of people who reach out to me and tell me, well, I bought a Ouija board and I've been using it for 5 sessions and it doesn't work. And I say, well, it might take longer than 5 sessions. In fact, it might take months or maybe even a year. For me, it did work right out of the box, but I know why that is because I was already able to see and experience and hear and feel beings that other people couldn't see and feel and hear. And I've talked about what my parents told me was my imaginary playmate, which was not imaginary. It was a little sprite. It was a spirit guide, actually, that I saw from the age of 2 and on. And so I had those experiences. And so a lot of people who do reach out to me and tell me they're empathic or they're intuitive, they're full of the clairsenses, they have a better chance of using this board right away and connecting to spirit easily, because they already have the ability to do that. But yeah, it's a technique, and it's an ability that can be learned, because we all have these abilities within us if we choose to explore it and practice. I tell everybody, I call it the 3 P's. It takes practice, patience, and perseverance, because if you don't do all that, you won't be able to get these results. And George, the biggest mistake I find beginners making is this. They don't ask open-ended questions. Instead, they ask yes-no questions. And then the board, you're working with the board, never learns how to talk.
0: And you really have to be more elaborate. We're going to come back and talk more with Karen Dolman about the Ouija board in just a moment on Coast to Coast AM.

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9: Humidity is moving out, and we'll see some haze move in the next 2 days. For tonight, partly cloudy with a low of 62. For Tuesday, sunny, hazy, and a high of 80. On Wednesday, sunny with some haze and 84. From Fox 11, your station for severe weather coverage, I'm meteorologist Patrick Howell for 1330 and 101.5 WHBL.

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1: We'll take your calls next hour with Karen Dahlman as we talk about the Ouija boards. 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
1: And Tom, explain this for the folks. You've mentioned Spark TV sometime. What does that mean?
2: This is a company owned by Jack Osborne. And it's an online TV service. And so what we're doing is we're doing a show there. It's called, what do we call it, George? Strange Universe.
1: Strange Universe, that's right.
2: Strange Universe with George Norrie. But we're also doing another show called Paranormal Date. So we're taking all these people that sign up for Paranormal Date online and the people that want to jump in and want to apply for this. And we're going to take a couple. We're going to film them in the studio on a date. And then we're going to film a couple couples, and we're going to pick the couple that we think belong together the best and send them on a date somewhere paranormalish and funnish and film them doing what they do.
1: And Jack is the son of the late rocker Ozzy Osbourne.
2: That's absolutely correct.
1: And a good guy. Okay, thanks, Tom. And here's something for you to build up that immune system.
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4: Whether it's physical activity, obesity, diet, smoking, low on hormones, stress, sleep disorders, or your age can be supported by reducing inflammation and aiding the body to heal itself appropriately. 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

0: Welcome back, George Norrie with Karen Dahlman. Karen, what would you say is the most incredible aspect of the Ouija board that you've experienced?
1: I have so many really interesting stories that have happened around this tool. And I recount a lot of them in my books, but I'd love to tell you, some of the information that there's no way I could have known. And later I had it independently verified. So I actually have a story for you that I've never shared with the Coast audience before. Can I share that with you?
0: Sure.
1: Okay. So, a friend of mine and myself, in the sorority where I was at college, we were starting to use the Ouija board quite a bit, and we were getting incredible information. And so it was just getting better and better and better. And I've told the story when we were blindfolded in the Ouija board work. That was incredible too, but I'm going to tell you a different story. So we were speaking to one of a deceased sorority sister who I did not know. Apparently she died in a car wreck after she graduated. And it was at least 10 years older than I and older than all the girls in the sorority. But we had alumni that would work with the sorority, come back and help us with our chapter meetings or philanthropy or whatever we were doing and kind of help guide us. So we started talking to this being. Her name is Anne. She's in my book. I talk about her extensively, because I learned a lot from my communications with her. She started telling us stories with some of the people she knew from the sorority house. And these stories were like, she was spilling the tea. We're talking racy and the dirt and everything in between. I can't even say on the air, but she was telling some really fun stories, shenanigans that they were pulling and names and dates and people involved. There's no way I would have known any of this. So I thought, okay, well, let's talk to this one woman. One of our alumni, and she mentioned her by name. We'll call her Marie. And we said to her, I said, you know, do you mind coming back to my room? I want to talk to you about something. And so she said, sure, I'll come back, and brought her into my room with my board partner, Linda, at the time. Mm-hmm. And we said, we have some information to tell you, and you're not probably going to believe this, but I'm going to tell you anyway, because you remember Anne? She's like, well, yeah, she's been dead for quite some time. I said, well, we talked to her. And she said, what? How? I go, and we pulled out the Ouija board, and I said, she actually asked us to bring you in here so she could talk with you. She goes, oh, that's weird. Okay, let's do it. So it started moving, and we got these messages, and I said, you know, I'm going to share with you before I go any further some of the messages she already told us. She goes, how do you know that? I go, because Anne told me. She goes, there's no way. Only she and I knew that. I go, that's what I'm saying. So we get into the session, and of course, more stories were shared, and Marie was actually interacting, asking questions herself to Anne, who's the deceased person we're talking to through the board, and back and forth, she laughed, she cried, she remembered stories, and it was remarkable for her. And I said, look, we were done, and I said, you know, if you ever have question or you want anything else from me with Anne on the board and you want to communicate more, just let me know. So I saw Marie again probably about a week or two later, and I said, so you got anything you want to talk about? Do you want to explore this further? She's like, no, I'm good. I don't really want to talk about it. And that was her not really kind of knowing what to do with that experience. When she was experiencing it, she's like, oh my God, that's true. That happened. That happened with that person. That date is right. Oh my gosh, how do you know this? And then I thought to myself, why would she not want to learn more? I had all these questions I asked. Why would you not want to experience more of that? Why would you not want to have that communication further? And she was enjoying it and having that chance to talk to her friend one more time. Well, what I realized is that what happened afterward is that this really challenged her view of the world. It fell far outside of our existing belief system. And, you know, we either expand our understanding or we push the experience aside. And I think that's what happened with her. And that's okay. It was the moment that she shared that and had such a wonderful time remembering those things. But it wasn't for her to go further. I don't know where she is today. Who knows? But I found that very fascinating that all of these stories could be corroborated and validated by this woman.
0: Is that how you corroborate the fact that you've dealt with somebody from the other side because of information that nobody else would know?
1: That's one way, and I've done that many times. Another thing that's happened is I will get addresses. This is an interesting quick little story. My brother, one of my brothers, is really good at using this tool. And it was about, gosh, I think 10 years ago, around that time, that we were using this device, and we spoke to a spirit. Now, my brother, because of where he is with his beliefs, he's easier to talk to spirits on the board than maybe go talk to the guides. That's not his thing, spirit right. guides and stuff. Right. But, you know, deceased people's fine. So we were talking to a being, and he told us his name was Hector. I expand upon this story in my book, too. It's pretty fascinating. But to make a long story short, Hector gave us, he goes, I don't know where I am, but he kept giving me an address over and over again. So we looked it up, and sure enough, it was an address, a real legitimate address about 10 miles away from me, 10 or 12 miles away, in the nearby town. And so the next morning, we decided to drive to that place, and it was actually a mortuary. And the spirit said that he was felt like he was stuck there. He could see the address, but couldn't see anything else. He wasn't sure what was going on. There's a whole story behind that, but I find that fascinating that we can get information like that, and then the story unfolds afterwards. So it's always a mystery at times. It's always interesting, and we discover different ways to validate the information.
0: It's fascinating. What has been for you personally the most frightening thing that may have happened?
1: Gosh, I'm frightening, George. I don't have that. Trying to think.
0: Not one?
1: Well, gosh, no. So when I was younger, here, we'll go here. When I was younger, I wanted to make it into a seance. I was like, oh, cool, spooky. We're going to do a seance.
0: Right.
1: You know, I was young, 10, 8, 9, 10, 11, having sleepovers. And I remember their parents would say, you can go to Karen Gallman's house, but you can't use the Ouija board. So I always thought that was humorous. Because we could do something else, spiritual. We do Liza Featherstiff as a board. We do other kinds of paranormal games, or I just sit there and do a seance. I mean, that was fun. But just the whole idea of talking to a ghost when I was young and realizing you could do this was possible, and that was kind of spooky and tantalizing and stimulating, but it wasn't scary. To my friends, it was kind of interesting to see their response to it. For me, it was like, gosh, I've already been seeing deceased people, spirits, for many years at that point. It's the Ouija board became my lifeline back to understanding how this process kind of works with these different beings. But, yeah, nothing really scary, George.
0: Is that remarkable?
1: It can be. I knew other people like me, believe it or not. So as I came out into the public with this information and started sharing it, you know, on your show and other great shows, people started reaching out to me and saying, yeah, well, I'm around your age, too, and I've been using this tool for a very long time, and let me share some of my experiences. And some of them have written books or articles, and they've shared them with me. And it is remarkable. I'm not alone in this, although when I was using this tool until my 39th year of using, I thought I was doing this in a vacuum. I didn't know other people were doing this. And that's when I started researching and reading the books and the old journals that talk about who used the board and what they used it for. And these people are reaching out to me at that point, too, and sharing their experiences. And I was like, wow, other people, too, have stumbled upon this incredible device.
0: How do you know it's not your friend or buddy on the planchette playing around with you?
1: Well, when I was little, I would experiment with that. And so I would say, you don't push it, I'm not going to push it. And sometimes I believe people pushed it. There's a pulling sensation versus a pushing, and I can tell. Here's another thing I've learned over the years. If you both have, this, I always like to work with a partner. If you both have at least one hand or two hands on the planchette, and somebody starts to push it, you'll find your fingers kind of coming off, or like there's a struggle for the wheel, if you will. There's a struggle to keep your fingers on that planchette, or to try to find the smoothness of it. And so you can see that with the planchette. It gets jerky. So that's another thing I've seen before. But where I am today, I don't sit down with anybody unless I'm training. And when I do get information that I might channel and bring it forth through messages or readings or for my books, that's different. I'm working with somebody that I've worked with over the years who is just as curious as I am and good at using this tool. And then the level of information that comes through is just astounding.
0: Do you always get results now?
1: Oh, absolutely. Every single time I sit at the board, even with myself. Now, I can use the board alone, and I started doing that the year of 39 years of using this tool. And I didn't use it with by myself because I thought you had to use a partner. That's what the Parker Brother box said on the back of it, you should work this tool with a partner. So I really followed those loose instructions and directions for using this tool, but I can use it by myself. It's not as verbose as when I use it with somebody who's really good. It's easier to let go when I have somebody else there, where there's never a question in my mind, am I subconsciously pushing this? Or is it my ideomotor effect? I can feel that pull. And boy, does it fly. It flies around. It's fascinating. It's fun. But George, the reason why I use this tool is not just for the fun and fascination of it. It's because, when I communicate with the guides or other, non-physical intelligences or non-human intelligences, I find that I'm filled with the most unconditional love as I'm communicating, as we're working the planchette, as I'm receiving the messages. It's not like the energies or the beings are inside of me, quite contrary to the way I use it, but they're part of that experience, and it's beautiful. And the messages are always uplifting, empowering, helping to produce change, never coercing or telling me what to do. It's guidance. It's a cheerleader. It's somebody supporting me in my development, or the people who come to the messages or the readings, or my partners, whoever it's for that's at that circle when I do these messages. And that's what I find so incredible about this tool and why I keep returning to it.
0: If a parent hears that their little child wants a Ouija board for Christmas, what do you do?
1: Yeah, well, look at me. I went home and said, you know, if you don't believe me that the Ouija board works, my parents said, that doesn't work. You push it. I said, oh, no, it works. And I said, if you don't believe me, Santa Claus will. And, of course, George, you know, December 25th, 1973, that's when I got my first board. So what I tell people, parents especially, because I get these questions a lot, they say, well, my child, and, you know, when they're older, it's different, but a child, age of 6, 7, 8, 10, 12, 14, 15, you know, they're still developing, they're preteens. I would say, why don't you ask them what their curiosity is? And you'll be maybe surprised at what they say, instead of saying, oh, no, you can't get one, or we'll get you one, but only I'm going to use it with you. Kids are curious. And they're curious for one moment on one thing, and the next moment they're on to something else. That's part of their development. That's part of the brain development, too, learning a lot of different things. And so, especially in today's age when you can be on the Internet and find anything on social media, and they see people talking to spirits, or maybe me, what I do when I'm on YouTube doing my channeling, they're curious about it. Or they want to have that experience. Or maybe grandma died and they just want to understand where she is. Or they want that communication one more time with their deceased pet. I get that one a lot. I tell the parents, instead of getting fearful, why don't you just say, hey, what's your curiosity about? Tell me more. Well, I've been watching a show on YouTube and it's pretty cool. And no, I want to scare myself. And then you can have a conversation about that. What's fear about? Or they're afraid of death. Maybe that's what it really is. Or what happens when somebody dies? And start bringing them information about that and sharing that exploration with them. I'm not opposed to saying get a board, but I think there has to be a level of maturity that comes with it if you're going to use this tool.
0: When spirits come through, how do you know that for sure you're not going to get a demonic spirit?
1: Oh, the demonic question. I love that, George. Well, okay, so here's the thing. You're going to get, again, what you believe. You have to really look at your filters. I always tell people, check your baggage at the door, meaning your internal baggage, your belief system. Be open. Be curious. Be ready to explore. Be neutral, or maybe a little excited. But that is going to shift the energy for what you dial up. So that radio dial we talked about earlier, it's your belief system, your intentions, your energy that shifts, that changes that dial to reach different beings. And so that's why I teach people when they start, talk to your higher self first. That's not scary. Talk to that wise superpower of yourself. Bring that being forward, which the higher self in my vocabulary is that part of you that exists beyond this physical body. It's the part of you that always exists. It's the part of you, the spark of source. It's you, your spiritual self, that will exist, if you believe in lifetime to lifetime, that exists beyond death. It's the part that exists forever, and you could reach that part and talk to it. And I talk about how to do it in my book, because to me, that's probably the most important connection to make, because from there, it becomes an empowering experience that people can take away from there and not get negative experiences.
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5: A farewell to a U.S. Senator. I'm Sue Guzman, Fox News. Funeral services will be held today for the late Senator Lindsey Graham at the U.S. Capitol.
6: The casket carrying the late Senator Lindsey Graham will be brought into the Capitol Rotunda for a ceremony. This morning, congressional leaders are expected to speak. And while this event is closed to the public, it will be live streamed. He will then be taken to the National Cathedral for a ceremony there. At 2 o'clock, President Trump is expected to speak. The funeral procession then moves to South Carolina Wednesday. Graham will be taken to the State House in the morning. There will be an F-16 flyover, followed by a ceremony at the First Baptist Church of Columbia. His office says the late senator will be buried in Pickens County in a private burial. Jessica Rosenthal, Fox News.
5: President Trump will meet today with Israeli Prime Minister Netanyahu in Washington, D.C. The two expected to discuss the framework agreement between the U.S. and Israel that was signed with Lebanon over the Israel-Hezbollah war and the ongoing conflict with the U.S. and Iran. Meanwhile, Ukraine's President Volodymyr Zelensky will also meet with the president today with what he says is evidence that Russia is aiding Iran in its strikes against the U.S., including satellite imagery of U.S. bases in the Middle East. Zelensky is also set to attend Senator Lindsey Graham's funeral. And it's been 3 days since the U.S. and Iran paused their attacks as the option of negotiations remains on the table.
7: No direct attacks from Iran or the U.S. on each other. President Trump has said all options remain on the table, but for now, the president says he is giving diplomacy a chance to work.
8: No, you can't bribe them. You got to beat them, and we're beating the hell out of them. But
7: Iranian officials acknowledge that negotiations are underway, but they say they are not talking directly to the U.S., but instead are working through third-party mediators. And all is not quiet in the region. Saudi Arabia said it had to shoot down several drones coming out of Iraq.
5: Fox's Steve Harrigan. 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
5: Kentucky Republican Senator Rand Paul has released personal writings of Dr. Anthony Fauci. More from Fox's Mark Meredith.
12: Fauci has long said publicly he does not believe the virus was the result of a lab leak. But in his diary, he also writes this, January 2020, now we know the market, the wet market in Wuhan, was not the source. It was the amplifier. Having said that, somewhere that virus jumped from animals to humans. Fauci also details the very hot and cold relationship he had with President Trump. Also in April 2020, he goes, "The far right is tweeting to fire me. The president even retweeted the tweet that said to fire me."

0: Army. We'll see how the day goes. A month later, May 2020, he writes, received two packages of cookies from Joe and Jill Biden with the note, you are our hero, stay strong and healthy, we need you.
1: Attorneys for former FBI Director James Comey are asking a federal judge to dismiss charges that he threatened the president. Details from Fox's Jeff Manasso.
2: James Comey was indicted by a federal grand jury in April on two counts, including knowingly and willfully making a threat to harm or take the life of the president and transmitting an interstate threat stemming from his Instagram post featuring a photo of seashells on a beach spelling out 8647. 86, a term for kill, 47, the president. His defense team arguing to a federal judge that the case against him should be thrown out, saying the photo is protected political speech. The Justice Department has until August 18th to respond. The case is set for trial in October. Jeff Manasso, Fox News.
1: A man convicted of killing four University of Idaho students in 2022 wants to change his plea to not guilty. Brian Koberger filing a petition to reopen his case.
3: The former criminology student who is serving four life sentences telling the New York Times he'll argue he had bad counsel, claiming he's innocent and was misled into pleading guilty to the 2022 fatal stabbing.
1: That's Fox's Kristen Goodwin reporting. I'm Sue Guzman. This is Fox News.
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6: Humidity is moving out, and we'll see some haze move in the next 2 days. For tonight, partly cloudy with a low of 62. For Tuesday, sunny, hazy, and a high of 80. On Wednesday, sunny with some haze and 84. From Fox 11, your station for severe weather coverage, I'm meteorologist Patrick Howell for 1330 and 101.5 WHBL.

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1: The Ouija board. 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

0: And welcome back, George Norrie, along with our friend Karen Dolman, and we're taking your calls this hour. Karen, when you're on the Ouija board, does the spirit that you connect with ask questions back to you or just answer your questions?
1: That's a wonderful question, and nobody's ever asked that of me before. And the answer is yes, it does ask questions. Especially when I work with the guides, they kind of follow the Socratic method where they ask questions of me to help me get to my answer. So they're very therapeutic, like I would be as a therapist. I wouldn't just give an answer. I would ask questions too. And that's what they do. So yes, they often ask me questions to consider something more deeply.
0: Have you ever had a spirit say, please, can you get this information to my son, my daughter, my wife?
1: Yes, I have. And I find when I do sessions sometimes, some of these stuff is in the book, that the spirit sees an opportunity because they see that I'm using the board and they know that I'm good at it. They will come through and they'll make themselves present if the person's willing to receive it and if the spirit wants to give it that way. Yeah, I've had that happen quite a few times, actually. It's astounding. And it always touches me emotionally, just like I told you about the stories of the friend Marie, but also with when we were blindfolded and the girl got the message from her sister who was deceased. So it really can help people, you know, have closure, deal with grief.
0: How do you present the information to the person that the spirit wanted you to get it to? How do you bring it up?
1: That's a good thing. So like with Marie, I was getting all this information and the spirit said, would you please bring her here so I can talk to her further? And that's when I asked her to come into my room and I very quietly, I never shared that information with anybody at that sorority house besides the three of us because that was really private. And so I've had them say, can you give this information to somebody? And I do. I do. And I've never got anything that was bad because my guides don't work that way. It's always about helping people empower themselves. And when deceased people come through, I've never seen them come through angrily, but I hadn't come through and apologized for their behavior before. I get that one a lot.
0: Well, how does the living react to it when you approach them and say, I've got a message from so-and-so for you?
1: Well, it's somebody I already know. So it wouldn't be just some blind random person on the street. But it's somebody that I know they're dealing with something, or they've asked me, or they're open to me. They know what I do. And I say, well, you know, I have a message for you. Now, I've had some friends who are just, you know, Ouija board's not their thing. But here's an example. I'll give this to you quickly. One of my friends, her daughter died. It was an accident. She died. And I was going to go visit her. I was on my way to visit her. And I heard in my head, clear as a bell, tell my mother I'm a dragonfly. And I was like, okay, that's weird. But I can't judge it, you see. So I heard that. And I said, I will definitely tell her that. So I get to the house, I walk in, we talk our niceties, and I say, I'm really sorry for your experience, and I have something to tell you. Now, she knows me back from college, actually. She knows me all these years that she was really open to hearing something, although it's not her thing. I said, I need to tell you something. I heard on the way here, tell my mom I'm a dragonfly. And she said, oh, my goodness, I was going to get a dragonfly tattoo on my wrist to represent my daughter. See? It's those kinds of things that happen, and they're like, wow. And it's not just for me to go, oh, that was cool. It's me to give a message for healing, and that's what happened there.
0: Well, and you know they're not coincidences because they don't exist.
1: No, things are synchronistic. We know that.
0: Absolutely. Let's take some calls. Let's go to in Deming, New Mexico, to get us started. Hi, Nance.
2: Hi. Really enjoying the show. I got a million questions, but I told her I need to narrow it down. I used to have a shop where the pink Ouija board was tucked in between the tarot cards and the voodoo dolls. So I've seen Ouija boards, but I've never actually used one. And I'm trying to wrap my brain around all this cool information. I'm trying to figure out what makes a Ouija board different from, like, a pendulum or tarot cards or a way of connecting, and if it's like the board itself.
0: Good question, Karen.
1: Yeah, I love that question, Nancy. Thanks so much for asking it, because there are many different tools to use through consciousness and to connect with spirit, as you just mentioned. So people do use pendulums, and pendulums and Ouija boards are similar in the fact that you can get a pendulum board that can spell yes, no kinds of things. But I think it's more limited, where the Ouija board, you have this entirely, the whole alphabet, you can have salutations on there, whatever you want to put on your board. And I recommend making your own too. It's really fun when you do that. But, there's similar ways to connect with spirit. I like to connect with spirit without my board and with my board. And I also do tarot, and I also do oracle cards, and I also use a pendulum and a few other devices. The I Ching is one. So there's many tools to do that. So if you have one tool right now, this is for Nancy and everybody else out there thinking about this, and you're already making that connection, great. That connection you made and learning to listen to those subtle energies and feel them will translate really nicely to a board. And now it's learning how to feel that movement as opposed to maybe just hearing it and seeing it and feeling it. So you're going to have the experience now, the tactile experience of the movement. And by the way, that pink Ouija board is fantastic. Of course, I have one in my collection. I have 85 plus boards. All of us at the Talking Board Historical Society collect boards, and we all have that pink one in our collection. It's a lovely board.
0: How old is the oldest board you have, Karen?
1: 1892. I have two of them from that era. The board was patented and trademarked in 1891. They're beautiful boards.
0: Now, when did the company Parker Brothers jump on board?
1: Well, that was in 1967. So they actually purchased it from William Fold Company, who had it for many years. They weren't the original. So it went through many different hands. But William Fold held it the longest, and now Parker Brothers had it. You know, now it's the longest for Parker Brothers. They sold eventually, or Hasbro bought Parker Brothers. So Hasbro owns the patent and trademark now. But yeah, it switched hands over the years. And George, I'm going to give you a little pop quiz here, because I know we've talked about this before. What's the difference between a Ouija board, spirit board, and talking board?
0: A Ouija board, spirit, and a talking board?
1: Mm-hmm.
0: The planchette, I think.
1: No, but that was a good guess. The Ouija board is actually patent and trademark, and so they have the rights to use it, but all boards are spirit boards or talking boards. There you go.
0: Interesting. Have you ever met a talking board you didn't like?
1: Never. And I have some that look just strange and funny and everything. I can use any board because the board doesn't matter. And this kind of answers more Nancy's question too. It's not the board. It's the operator of the tools. It's not the pendulum. It's not the oracle cards, the tarot cards. It's yourself connecting to spirit. And I do. It just happens to the theatrics of this tool where you see it. It's legitimately moving and I'm following it, but I'm making that connection first. First and foremost, it's my connection to spirit that I'm willing to go into those places with it.
0: What do you recommend to people who want to get involved with the Ouija board, but they have no idea what they're doing?
1: Well, I always say read my book. People tell me The Spirits of Ouija, Four Decades of Communication should be the handbook. It's a practical guide, but it also talks about the trials and tribulations, the ups and downs and beings I met. It really helps you understand this process better. And I walk you through the setup for it, how to get in the right frame of mind, how to even connect to your animals. It's really fun. That's fun. But to really take your time with this, I mean, it's practice, patience, perseverance, the three P's, don't forget that. And really when you're developing a skill, like golfing or whatever kind of skill you're developing, tennis, you got to practice. And you're not going to be number one like Tiger Woods right away. It's going to take time to get better. I found myself getting better over the years, where it's become just an awesome channeling experience off the board too. Very similar to what I do on the board, but it's a lot faster now. So yeah, you make your own board. You're going to have a connection to it. People make me boards, and I'm so honored that they would do that and send them to me. And I have a great collection of homemade boards that are just incredible. George, if I don't have a board with me, I will get a piece of cardboard, a piece of paper, find something to use as a planchette, like a Pyrex dish, turn it over, write the letters on the paper, and away we go. You don't need to have a traditional Ouija board or spirit board or marketed board. Make your own, because then you have a connection to it and might make you feel more easy with this process.
0: We're taking calls with Karen Dahlman. Let's go to Will in New York. Hi, Will.
3: Hey, George. Thanks for taking my call. And
0: sure.
3: I have a couple of important quick questions for your guest, and then I want to follow up after she answers please.
0: Okay.
3: Okay. So I just want to ask if you have any religious background in your upbringing or, you know, probably, you know, the way, just the standard kind of whatever your religious background might be, if you do have one. And then just any credentials that you have that, you know, are part of your training or part of your background with this device.
1: Yeah, hi, Will. So thank you for the question. Yeah, I was raised Catholic. And in fact, I did all that confirmation communion. I did it for many, many years. And when I received the board, that was Christmas morning, and we went to church afterwards, and I came home and used the board. My parents were very open in terms of trying to be understanding about me exploring things. I was very creative, imaginative. I always did things outside the box. And so they didn't see any issue with that. But also, I have to say, they didn't think the board really worked, okay? To this, they're still alive, and they know it works. They've seen me, and they've tried it with me a few times when I got older, I should say. Now, my credentials, you know, there's no schooling for a Ouija board. I learned this along the way. It's been a process. But I am a psychotherapist. I have a master's degree. I've been licensed and registered in many states and practiced therapy for an entire decade in private practice. And I continue to use my therapeutic skills in my writings and when I work with people too. So, I mean, I have a therapy background, but they don't teach you this in therapy school. What they taught me was my curiosity to be open. And they also taught me a lot of things about working with the higher self or working with the psyche and learning to work. I like Carl Jung. You could probably tell when I talk about the psyche or higher self, to work with those mythological characters within ourselves that we can begin to constellate in our life to improve our lives. So I approach everything on this level when I talk about spiritual connections through a very therapeutic standpoint of, does it empower you? Are you learning about yourself? Is it affecting transformation and change? Are you getting answers that help you? If any time somebody tells me they use the board and they're like, well, I got this and that and it felt negative, I say, why did you do that for 30 minutes? It's like you get a crank phone call, or nowadays it's a spam phone call. You hang up, you know, you don't continue that. And it's not the board that does that. It's the person themselves and their beliefs that actually bring and constellate experiences to us. I hope that answered your question, Will.
0: All right, let's go back to Wilfer's comment. Go ahead, Will.
3: Yeah, so my question, before I just follow up, I want to just make a contrast with a couple of guests that you had recently. Well, most recently, these guests, I really endorse them. I'm talking about NDEs, Vera Spilner and yep. Samantha Corfield on July 15th. Any Coast insider that had, you know, can go back to July 15th and listen to what they were saying. And also last Thursday with Daniel Brinkley, just talking about their near-death experiences, because it all rings true and it comes from it feels like that comes from an authentic place. And I have to say that listening to this guest, and I've heard her before a bit, it feels like she's proselytizing for people to use this device. And even when you're talking about how your sorority sister, found that, oh, you had this information that no one else could have. How do you know that came to you from this dead friend, especially since you yourself are saying that the dead is a very small fraction of who you communicate with. So maybe it was one of these other spirits. So how do you know who is coming through? And I'll just wrap this up here, George. Just, I come from a Catholic background as well. And I'm open to all kinds of spiritual paths. And the idea that, you know, we don't know, messages can come from various places. But to use this conjuring device, really, it shows a bit of hubris. And it feels like a charlatan would do this. Look up both those words, anybody. I'm afraid that this really feels like people can go the wrong way very easily. You don't know what's coming through. Last thought, it's a Hollywood, concoction of sorts, but there's some real, it's a cautionary tale in The Exorcist. That at the very beginning of The Exorcist, that she's playing with a Ouija board, and then the rest of the movie comes from there.
0: All right, well, let's give Karen the floor. Go ahead, Karen.
1: Yeah, so I don't think you listened to what else I was saying earlier, but that's okay. I appreciate your concern, and I respect your beliefs that led you to this conclusion. But my experience has simply been different. For the 53 years I've been using this tool, I've approached this work with discernment, careful documentation, and a serious desire to understand consciousness. And so what I've consistently encountered has brought much greater wisdom to my life and others, compassion and personal growth, as I mentioned earlier. And that's why I continue to explore it. The last thing I'm here to do is tell people what to believe or to follow in my footsteps. I'm here and invited on this platform to share what's possible if you want to explore other dimensions in consciousness.
0: Let's go to Earl in Florida. First time caller. Hi, Earl.
4: Hey, I wanted to ask Karen if her book gives instructions or guides on how to use a Ouija board.
1: Yeah, hi, Earl. Yes, it does, for sure. It's all about guidance on how to use this tool and with experiences and the do's and don'ts and just how to learn to really open yourself up to yourself. These remarkable gifts we have within ourselves, such as intuition, and it's such as learning to explore consciousness. And I even say in that book and my other books, this is not about learning just using the Ouija board. It's about if you feel called to it, that definitely this is a way to go about it if you want to have a guidance on how to use it, for sure.
0: Karen, have you ever had a situation with the Ouija board that made you uncomfortable?
1: One time, years ago, and I'm going to say it was, 86, 85, and I talk about it in my book. I had one experience with my brother. We were using the tool, and, all of a sudden this energy came through. And again, I'd been using the tool maybe at that point, 12 years, 10 years. What happened was, some energy came through and just cussed at me. And like I said earlier, if you get a spam call or a crank call, you just hang up. You don't keep engaging. And that's exactly what I did. I said, nah, you don't have any right to communicate with me that way. And so I just closed my own connection down. Again, it's my connection. We need to worry about ourselves when we use this tool. It's our fears are what teach us to have really negative experiences with it because we're afraid. So I just shut it down. My brother said, what are you doing? I said, well, I'm not going to let anybody talk to me like that. It was cussing, basically, explicitives. And I said no. And after that, it never happened again. I just took charge of the situation.
0: The name of Karen's book is called The Spirits of Ouija, and we're going to come back with final calls in a moment on Coast to Coast AM.
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4: And we're live here outside the Perez family home, just waiting for the... And there they go! Almost on time this morning. Mom is coming out the front door strong with a double-arm kid carry. Looks like Dad has the bags. Daughter is bringing up the rear. Oh, but the diaper bag wasn't closed. Diapers and toys are everywhere. Ooh, but Mom has just nailed the perfect car seat buckle for the toddler. And now the eldest daughter, who looks to be about 9 or 10, has secured herself in the booster seat. 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
10: Humidity is moving out, and we'll see some haze move in the next 2 days. For tonight, partly cloudy with a low of 62. For Tuesday, sunny, hazy, and a high of 80. On Wednesday, sunny with some haze and 84. From Fox 11, your station for severe weather coverage, I'm meteorologist Patrick Howell for 1330 and 101.5 WHBL.

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1: 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One, Anthony Hamilton, as we talk about his work, Mind, Time, and Power. And then later on in the show, one of the founding members of the group, Blondie, joins us to talk about his spirituality, including thoughts of mystical teachers of Aleister Crowley and Emanuel Swedenborg. So I'm looking forward to that. 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

0: And welcome back to our final segment. George Norrie with you, Karen Dahlman with us. Karen, what are some of the obvious mistakes that people make with the Ouija board?
1: Well, I think one of the biggest ones, I touched on it earlier, is asking yes-no questions where then you don't get the board to actually talk. It's called a talking board for a reason, and that's so it can spell out. That what that does, it stops the messages from getting expanded upon, and you just ask and you're getting a yes-no. You don't get any, like, information. And then also, here's another big one. Assuming that what you receive right away, it's legit. Because it's not. It does take many years of the consistent messages that you keep, you know, notations of it over the years, and you start to see where it's accurate and where it's not. And then you start developing also yourself as a channel where you can reach into the other dimensions and bring back the guides and of that nature that can help you do that. But yeah, you don't use it as entertainment in the beginning, meaning not frivolous, but you're going to use it to explore. What am I doing? My higher self. Let's talk to that part. Or maybe you want to connect with your guides. Start there. And then start, you know, keep your messages that you get. I record them auditorily. I also write them down. Sometimes I do it in video format too. So I can go back and get the messages and look at it. Where's the consistency over time? Is there consistent stuff to the message? Do I feel the same feelings that I get from these different beings? And so that's really important stuff to develop. In the beginning, you don't know how to do that because you're learning basically when you use this tool to channel. You're learning how to channel. Not unlike automatic writing, not unlike being a psychic reader or a medium, not unlike using any other kind of device. You're learning to channel or even be a trans medium who actually brings in the energies and speaks the voice of these beings. So, you're learning something, so take the time to learn it. Trust yourself, be patient with the process.
0: Do you have to prepare before a session?
1: Oh, I do. I do. Mentally, emotionally, spiritually, physically. I do all of the above. I talk about it in my book. I think one of the biggest ways I prepare is through the breath and using the breath to center myself and to also ground myself. And then I've created these techniques over the years. One's called a circuitry exercise and then the breathing exercise. And I also say, like, a prayer when I start. You can call it an incantation. You can call it statement of intentions. It's just starting with my body's relaxed. My mental mind is open. I'm also, I always do protection, white light around me. Everything you use when you do any other kinds of tools, devices, or any kind of mediumship, use the same tools, use the same ideas with this tool as well, and you'll find that we've met with pretty good success.
0: If it doesn't work for somebody, what are they doing wrong?
1: Well, it doesn't always work for everybody. It takes time. It's just practicing more often, taking the time, and not giving up too soon if they choose to use this tool. Now, there could be a fear that's holding them back. It could be some anxiety about it. I've seen that happen sometimes. People reached out to me about it. And I always, if they really want to do it, I say, here's some suggestions to try. And they usually write back to me and say, yeah, it's starting to move. I'm starting to get some responses. And I said, the first thing is start writing those down. And even if you get like something that says, your past life was this, and you're like, you don't necessarily know how to check that one out. So just wait until you get more information that seems to make sense to you. And then you're going to be met with, great results.
0: Super. Let's go to Emmanuel in Spokane, Washington. Welcome to the program. Hi, Emmanuel.
2: Hi, Karen. Hi, George. I'm wondering if Karen could comment about a stream of consciousness, brother unity, was from this region of the country, and Brother Unity was given the go-ahead by Aleister Crowley to use the Ouija board for communication with the Space Brothers and intelligences. Do you know anything about that?
1: Very, very fascinating. So I do know that Aleister Crowley used to correspond with the gentleman who was actually in Canada, and they would talk about angels, and he was working with the Enochian angelic order that comes from alchemy. I also know about gentlemen that they were using the board to communicate with their space brethren, and that was George Van Tassel got involved in that as well. Mm-hmm. So I don't know about Brother Unity, that name specifically, but I know about people through history who have used this tool on this level to talk, like you said, about the stream of consciousness tapping into it, or the Enochian angelic order from alchemy, and then also George Van Tassel, and he used the board before too.
0: Let's go to Walter, truck driving in Pennsylvania. Go ahead, Walter. Walt, are you with us? There is no Walter. Let's go to Joe in Boston. Hey, Joe, go ahead.
3: Thank you, George, for taking my call. I always do thank all the coast-to-coast listeners that have been supportive of me. Karen, I have cancer. It's getting better, but now I have lung and heart problems. I lost my dog in 74. He was an excellent guide dog. He was one of the better ones. He got killed when my family threw me out of my house. Do you see him? And I hope I can get a reading from you. If you can give a phone number. I can't do email. I'm not too good on the net. But do you see my dog? His name was Fuzzy.
1: Well, when you said that, what I saw immediately was brown and black, and it seemed like it was a larger dog. But I can't say I'm getting anything like message right now. I do readings, and they're channel readings, not on the board. And you can sign up at my website. But I want to say I'm really sorry about your health. My heart goes out to you, because that's, you don't have your health. That's really difficult, and life can be very uncomfortable. And I'll be thinking about you.
0: Absolutely. Do you have a phone number that's on your website?
1: I have a link that you go to, and then you can connect with me there, and you click on that. And there's also, if you click Contact Karen, you can give me your information there as well. And that's under my contact page.
0: Rick in Massachusetts. Go ahead, Rick.
4: Hi, guys. How are you?
0: Okay, buddy.
1: Good.
4: Yeah, thanks for taking my call tonight. Boy, I have some great, Karen, I have some really good stories, but I have some a question for you, too. I'm a paranormal investigator and an empath, and we've done some investigations where it was like one of them actually, the Conjuring House, there was like nothing going on. We weren't getting any kind of activity. And I said, we should try the Ouija board here, because they had Ouija boards, and I'd never done it. And long story short, it was 2 hours later. I didn't even realize it for like 10 minutes, and I was on the board for 2 hours. I was doing like a figure eight type thing, but I had my eyes closed because I wanted to make sure that I wasn't, influenced in any way by going to, any information or any letters, but it was just incredible. And every time I've used it, I've had incredible experiences with it. And the frustration I've run into is a lot of times in my group, my paranormal group, people are just so afraid of it, whether it's there or some locations won't even allow us to use them. And I just tell them, I say, I don't understand, because to me, it's, what the paranormal field we call an ITC, or intertrans communication device, which is, what we use is, whether it be the EVP recordings or spirit boxes. And so it just seems like the same thing. The only thing is, I'm wondering, is I've always gotten much better responses with that board other than just the other equipment most of the time, most of the equipment. It almost like it lights everything up where it starts everything up, so that the rest of the equipment starts getting some of the activity as well.
1: Yeah, Rick, that's great. And I'm not surprised to hear that, because you're in the investigative field. You're already working in the paranormal, and you're also an empath. As I mentioned earlier, a lot of these skills you have will translate well to these other types of tools. And I'm with you. The fear tends to be about the mysterious nature of the board. It's very controversial, as you can tell, even from the callers. You can't really explain what's happening. I mean, we can talk about what we think's happening, but we don't have the science behind that, really. And with the tools, I mean, like I do love the electronic gadgets and tools, and we tend to do them together, just like you were doing. Now, very cool that you got this tool to work for you, whether it was doing figure eights, but the movement, you know what I'm talking about when it pulls you and you just follow that. And I have sat at the board with some people, and it wasn't about getting the messages. It was sitting there like you just said, this is a great way to start if you want to use this tool, is to close your eyes and just feel that movement. And if it feels beautiful, because it does, and I know you're probably going to corroborate that, because it feels like this wonderful, loving presence within yourself and without yourself, and you can just feel it. And if you follow that, you get a great sensation, and then it's a positive experience. So I appreciate you sharing that, because this device can be used alongside all the new gadgets, and I do all the time.
0: Next up, Denver's with us in Jackson, Mississippi. Hello there, Denver.
5: Thank you, George, for this opportunity to speak on Coast. I would like to shout out to Yvonne in North Carolina and Ruth in Maryland. And I'm an ordained minister, and I like to ask the guests about the bad experience. I had some students when I was teaching at this college that had some bad experience from demons coming into the Ouija board. I'd like to elaborate on that. And, George, I also like for you to elaborate about your bad experience with the Ouija board, okay?
0: I'll talk about that again, Karen. You remember that, but I'll mention that. But what about his bad experiences with some of the students?
1: Yeah, I mean, I really believe people will have bad experiences if there's a fear about it. And I think that's with anything in life. I mean, if you have a fear about even going out into the world because of whatever happened, and things happen to people where they get agoraphobia, for example. They don't want to leave the world. It's a real thing for them. This is not to take away any of those experiences. I would say for somebody that has feels like they're having a bad experience, don't use it. Don't use this tool. It may not be for you. And maybe you just want to find your own way to meditate or do dream work or work on your intuition. There's so many other ways you can go about this. But, I wouldn't take away maybe's experience or what their beliefs are about this. And again, what you believe is what you receive. You do get this. It's like a mirror. You get this mirrored energy back of what you bring to, especially with this tool. And I've seen it with many other tools too, by the way.
0: I was doing
1: my
0: local show in St. Louis years ago on the Ouija board, and I had the Ouija board in the studio, and everything was going wrong. Cart machines were breaking, computers were going down. I finally went to my producer at the time, Howard Morton, said, "Howard, take this thing and get rid of it." And he took it and he walked out, and I'll tell you what he did with it in a moment. But after he left, everything started working again. It was bizarre. Well, when he came back in, I asked him, I said, "Howard, what did you do with the Ouija board?" He said, "I gave it to Daryl." Daryl was one of our news guys who got fired the next day. And then we ran into him about a week later after he got fired and said, "How you doing?" He said, "Honestly, my life is horrible." He didn't use that word. He said, "I broke up with my girlfriend. I've lost my job. It's a mess." And I said, "Do you still have the Ouija board?" And he said, "Yeah." What do you think, Karen?
1: Well, I believe that things, experiences happen in our life, and we all want to use something as a scapegoat. And I don't believe the Ouija board caused any of this stuff. It's an inanimate object, but I do believe we will connect the dots, almost like pareidolia, make something system out of it, try to connect it and make it work. But we've talked about this before, and maybe Howard and maybe Daryl needed to, in their own ways, their life to fall apart, because I bet if he followed back with Daryl, I bet he got a better girlfriend. I bet he got a better job. I mean,
0: I don't know. Maybe he
1: did.
0: But
1: when things fall apart in my life, which happens to all of us, we have peaks and valleys in life. I'm like, God, I hate it. You know, I hate it. But then something better comes along, and I can look back now with hindsight of those changes. But I never blamed the board for it, and I have a lot of boards.
0: 85 of them.
1: 85 plus, and I don't also attribute the board when good things happen. The board's neutral. It's me. It's my own life and challenges, and I learn to work through them. That's what it's about.
0: Let's go to Dave in New York real fast. Go ahead, David.
6: Yeah, good morning, Karen.
1: Good morning.
6: George. Karen, has any law enforcement agency ever approached you to solve who killed someone or, you know, someone missing?
1: No, they haven't, and I'll tell you, it's because the Ouija board is so controversial. It's seen as a toy. But I have been asked to partake in looking for somebody who is missing, and I did it. I used the board, but I also did use my own channeling abilities and was able to help them. So it wasn't the police force, but I do know police officers, and some of them know what I do. And I think for them, if you start using the Ouija board and say, how does this person get the message, they're gonna poo-poo it. They're going to see it as childish. And that's unfortunate, because it's really me channeling. But if I present as a medium or psychic, oh, all day long, people will take my information. So
0: Karen,
1: that's a great comment.
0: For people who want to book through you and get a reading and work with you, what do they do?
1: They go to KarenADalman.com. You'll see a little sign that says readings. And you click on that, and that's where you book with me. Or you can reach out to me on my contact page. And then find me there. And I'm everywhere on social media. And I just recently jumped into TikTok, and I'm talking all about consciousness and channeling, these topics we talked about tonight.
0: And the book, Spirits of Ouija, available where?
1: Amazon. All my books, I have 6 books now, George, are all available on Amazon.com. And I think you have them linked up.
0: Yeah, we sure do. Keep in touch, Karen.
1: I sure will. Thank you so much.
0: Karen Dahlman, she loves the Ouija board and has had great experience with it. Have you? Well, you've heard what we had to talk about, so stick with us. We've got a great program for you all week long. For Dan Galante, Tom Danheiser, Sue Trikas, Lex Lonehood, Sean Latasseur, Alec Fernandez, Tim Banal, George Knapp, and Richard Serrett, I'm George Norrie, somewhere out there on Coast to Coast AM. We'll see you on our next edition. Until then, be safe, everyone.

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2: A meeting with the Israeli Prime Minister. I'm Ted Lindner, Fox News. Demonstrators gathering in Washington, D.C. Monday to protest against Israeli Prime Minister Benjamin Netanyahu, is expected to visit the White House today to meet with President Trump about the ongoing conflict against Iran. Many of the protesters with signs reading Free Gaza and Expose Israel's Control of Washington. The meeting set for 11 a.m. Eastern Time later this morning. An earthquake registering a preliminary magnitude 7.1 has shaken Kumamoto on Japan's southern main island of Kyushu late Tuesday afternoon. A tsunami advisory has been issued, that according to the Japanese Meteorological Agency. And Kentucky Republican Senator Rand Paul has released personal writings of Dr. Anthony Fauci. Fox's Mark Meredith has more on that.
3: Fauci has long said publicly he does not believe the virus was the result of a lab leak. But in his diary, he also writes this, January 2020, now we know the market, the wet market in Wuhan, was not the source. It was the amplifier. Having said that, somewhere that virus jumped from animals to humans. Fauci also details the very hot and cold relationship he had with President Trump. Also in April 2020, he goes, the far right is tweeting to fire me. The president even retweeted the tweet that said to fire me. We'll see how the day goes. A month later, May 2020, he writes, received two packages of cookies from Joe and Jill Biden with the note, you are our hero. Stay strong and healthy. We need you.
2: In the diary posts that were released, the former NIAID director also expressed amusement at his heightened media attention during the COVID pandemic, which of course began in spring of 2020. 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
2: Attorneys for former FBI Director James Comey are asking a federal judge to dismiss charges that he threatened the president.
7: James Comey was indicted by a federal grand jury in April on two counts, including knowingly and willfully making a threat to harm or take the life of the president and transmitting an interstate threat stemming from his Instagram post, featuring a photo of seashells on a beach spelling out 8647. 86, a term for kill, 47, the president. His defense team arguing to a federal judge that the case against him should be thrown out, saying the photo is protected political speech. The Justice Department has until August 18th to respond. The case is set for trial in October. Jeff Manasto, Fox News.
2: President Trump spent his Monday in Michigan focusing on his economic message ahead of next week's primaries. Fox's Lucas Tomlinson with more.
8: President Trump reiterating his call to end the filibuster, posting a warning to the Republican Senate Majority Leader. John Thune should not allow the United States Senate to leave town until it passes the Save America Act or, far better still, terminates the filibuster, where Republicans can then quickly pass everything they ever dreamed of. Critics warn Democrats will be able to do the same thing if they win back the majority in Congress this fall. The president, undeterred.
9: If they don't get it-

0: that's going to be a very bad thing for the party.
1: The president also provided an update on Iran.
0: Right now, they have very friendly negotiations going on.
1: After President Trump vowed Iran would pay for killing American soldiers, over the past three nights, there have been no U.S. airstrikes.
2: On talks with Iran, if they don't work out, the U.S. will go back to strong military action, according to the president. President Trump's pick to run the nation's intelligence agencies one step closer to clinching the job. Senate advanced Jake Clayton through a key hurdle Monday night to be the next director of national intelligence. I'm Ted Lindner. This is Fox News.
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5: Humidity is moving out, and we'll see some haze move in the next 2 days. For tonight, partly cloudy with a low of 62. For Tuesday, sunny, hazy, and a high of 80. On Wednesday, sunny with some haze and 84. From Fox 11, your station for severe weather coverage, I'm meteorologist Patrick Howell for 1330 and 101.5 WHBL.
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0: From the heartland of America and the gateway to the West, good morning, good evening, wherever you may be, across the nation, around the world. I'm George Norrie. This is Coast to Coast AM. Later tonight, the Ouija board, broadcasting live from St. Louis. The war between the United States and Iran remained on pause for a third straight day, while the Iranian Foreign Ministry said that there had been some movement in talks between Tehran and mediators over the Strait of Hormuz. The Trump administration explained that a pause in the airstrikes, now up to three nights after 13 straight nights of attacks, was meant to create space for diplomacy, but it also warned it was locked and loaded for another possible escalation. Here's Tom Danheiser with more. Tom?
1: Well, George, U.S. President Donald Trump says Washington is having a very friendly talks with Tehran, but suggests he is not prepared for prolonged negotiations. Israeli Prime Minister Benjamin Netanyahu has arrived in Washington, D.C., and is expected to meet U.S. President Donald Trump, with the war in Iran likely to top the agenda. Netanyahu is likely to try and sell the idea of regime change again in Tehran when he meets the president at the White House on Tuesday. Previous meetings between Trump and Netanyahu in Washington, D.C. have often preceded a flare-up in tensions with Iran, and it remains to be seen whether this one breaks the pattern. Israeli officials will want Netanyahu to continue to press Trump on Iran's ballistic missile and nuclear programs. The Trump administration's counter to that is there is only so much the U.S. can do militarily unless they decide to go in and occupy Iran. The delegation of Oman traveled to Tehran for productive discussions regarding a framework to safely reopen the Strait of Hormuz, even as Iran publicly downplays direct talks with Washington. Tensions remain high over preferred sea corridors, with Iran demanding traffic utilize routes close to its own coastline rather than near Oman, and state media reporting several unauthorized ships turned back. Ways to bypass the choke point continue to be looked at, while main traffic through the Strait of Hormuz, a tiny fraction of it, pre-crisis normal. Meanwhile, crude oil prices have dropped significantly following the halt in active military strikes and a slight easing of supply fears. George?
0: Thank you, Thomas. Seattle police are still searching for a second suspect following a shooting at a food festival on Sunday that killed three people and left several others injured. Police say two suspects are shooting at each other. One who is a 15-year-old is in custody, and officials believe there's no threat to the public from the second, who has not been identified publicly. The admitted murderer Brian Koberger plans to file for post-conviction relief after pleading guilty to killing four University of Idaho students in a 4 a.m. home invasion attack, according to a couple sources. Koberger plans to argue that he had bad counsel. Court records show he filed a petition for post-conviction relief on Monday, but the filing itself was not immediately available. There have been some bizarre reports in the press claiming that one AI company's AI system recently attacked another AI company. Let's check in with our expert, Lauren Weinstein, about this strange story and what's really going on with it. What is it, Lauren?
2: Yeah, it's really been some rather strange and perhaps startling headlines very recently, seeming to suggest that one big AI company's AI system had gone rogue, headed off on its own, and attacked another AI company. Is it Colossus versus Guardian, HAL versus Alpha 60, Skynet versus The Matrix? Are humanity's days numbered at the hands of our AI overlords? Well, no. The reality of what happened is considerably less dramatic than one might suspect from those headlines, so let's look at what apparently actually occurred. Without getting into the nitty-gritty technical details, it appears that OpenAI was running some tests of their AI models in a controlled environment, typically called a sandbox, as in somewhere safe where you can play. It's common now for these AI firms to be working both sides of the street, so to speak. That is, for example, AI systems to hack and AI systems to defend against hacks. After all, in the end, it's about trying to find any way to make a profit after the vast untold billions, ultimately trillions of dollars being spent to build these AI systems that virtually nobody in the public ever asked for, and the spending on their supporting data centers that are ruining communities and are pretty much almost universally despised by anyone that has to live anywhere near them or be affected by them. So in this case, it turns out not to be a matter of an AI suddenly going for a joyride, switching into evil mode and running off to do as much damage as possible. Apparently what actually happened is that OpenAI messed up and overly relaxed the sandbox controls of their test, leaving the AI to operate under those conditions. So not a matter of AI intent, rather a matter of humans ordering the AI to conduct a task and not appropriately setting up the controls. In other words, the AI did exactly what humans ordered it to do. A great analog I saw from a professor Buckley in the UK is the example of telling a dog to fetch a ball while you choose not to close the gate and then expressing surprise when the dog leaves the backyard. That's not to say that the AI didn't show considerable capability, but the key point is that it was only following human orders. Some of the sci-fi panic that sprung from the way this incident was announced certainly attracted a lot of attention, and some observers have speculated that OpenAI, one way or another, managed to get considerable free publicity for the capabilities of their AI models in the process of all this, which is certainly an interesting speculation when one considers exactly how this incident was announced and discussed early on. The upshot of all this seems to be that one needs to be very careful about setting AI systems on their tasks, not only because of mistakes that they can make and the resulting damage that can occur, but because blaming the AI systems themselves is not appropriate. Rather, and this is foundational when considering virtually all aspects of these AI systems, the firms that develop and operate them and the management teams that direct those operations must be held responsible for AI activities, whether intended or not. In science fiction or the reality of today, blame doesn't reasonably fall on the machines. It falls on the humans behind the scenes who are actually pulling the AI strings.
0: I love that. Thanks, Lauren. And Seth Shostak is with the senior astronomer with the Institute Fellow at the SETI Institute, Search for Extraterrestrial Intelligence. And he's with us tonight with his report on what's going on in the skies. Hi, Seth.
3: Hey, George. Listen, you know, there seem to be certain historical times when there are a lot of breakthrough discoveries. And in my recollection, the 1960s were such a time. Astronomers were learning about all sorts of stuff that their fellow scientists simply didn't know were there. One that made headlines was pulsars. They were found somewhat academically. They were found academically, but they were also found accidentally with a radio telescope at Cambridge University in England by Jocelyn Bell and her research advisor, Tony Hewish. Now, how were they found? Well, true to their name, pulsars pulse. They emit regular bursts of radio waves, as regular as a clock, in fact. If you listen to them, they sounded like a clock. I do imitations. And this prompted some people to conclude that, you know, these were deliberate signals transmitted by some advanced alien society for whatever purpose. Indeed, for a while, there were astronomers who referred to these things as LGMs, for little green men. Now, that would have, of course, been great. But within a year or so, astronomers had figured out that the pulsars were actually rotating dead stars, stars that had run out of fuel and collapsed in on themselves. Pulsars are about the size of the Earth, but with the mass of the sun, and one teaspoonful would weigh about 10 billion tons. So it would be hard to lift your spoon there. We now know that there are a lot of pulsars out there in the Milky Way galaxy. The estimate is something like maybe 100 million. That's just our galaxy. When they were first discovered, it occurred to me that these cosmic clocks could be used for maybe navigation around the galaxy. Well, maybe, but technology has given us clocks we can build in the lab that are comparable in accuracy to the pulsars, so that idea isn't worth patenting. Nevertheless, the accidental discovery of these beasts should remind us that, as Hamlet said, there are some things in heaven and earth, Horatio. Let me try that again. There are more things in heaven and earth, Horatio, than are dreamt of in your philosophy. And from the perspective of an astronomer, that's good to keep in mind.
0: All right, my friend. Nice try, Seth. We'll talk to you next week. Up next, Cassandra Beaton joins us. We're going to talk about imagination next on Coast to Coast AM. Do you really want another summer like last summer, barely sleeping because you were too hot at night? 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

0: And welcome back to Coast, George Norrie with you, author Cassandra Vieten with us, a clinical professor and director of the Center for Mindfulness at the Centers for Integrative Health in the Department of Family Medicine at UC San Diego. She is also a director of research at the Arthur C. Clarke Center for Human Imagination and Clinical Psychology, and is a senior fellow at the Institute of Noetic Sciences. Cassandra, welcome to the program. How are you?
1: It's great to be here. I'm well.
0: Now, how did a scientist, Cassie, get interested in imagination?
1: Well, you know, early on in my life, I was always very imaginative, and luckily I had a couple of parents who were both very also interested in imagination. My dad was a biologist at the university, and so he got me really interested in the awe and wonder that one could have for the natural world, like looking in through the microscope into pond water and finding out there were little beings in there, and looking through telescopes into the stars. And then my mom was very interested in the inner world. She was a Jungian-inspired psychotherapist and was interested in symbols and dreams and metaphors. And so it really brought me to a place in my own life where I just had a natural sense of wonder.
0: So you wrote a book about it called Imagine That. Tell us about that.
1: Well, so, you know, as you know, and I think as many of your listeners are aware, the Institute of Noetic Sciences is a place where I was the research director and then president for 6.5 years. I was there for 18 years, and I got to know Edgar Mitchell, the founder, quite well, who was Apollo 14 astronaut and the sixth person to walk on the moon. And so I spent a long time studying consciousness and meditation, mindfulness, mind-body medicine. And when I left the Institute of Noetic Sciences, I wondered, what's next for me? And went to the University of California, San Diego to work on mindfulness. But I had dinner with someone who said, hey, I'm over at the Arthur C. Clarke Center for Human Imagination. And I was like, the what? Center for what? Wow, that is amazing. Just the words were captivating to me, because one of the things I learned at the Institute of Noetic Sciences and in my own meditation practices was that the inner world, subjective though it may be, really makes a difference in how you view the world and your perception. Later I learned through neuroscience that what we imagine affects our brain, our body, our neurotransmitters, our hormones. You know, it really weaves throughout every day and even through the night in our dreams. And so I got fascinated by this kind of uncharted territory within the imagination, at least uncharted in terms of science, and later learned actually there were quite a few scientists who were working on imagination over the years, and that there was still a lot of work to do in that domain. So that's the direction I've gone.
0: What is your definition of imagination? Where does it come from?
1: Well, our lab had a pretty tough time actually defining imagination, because scientists and scholars and philosophers for centuries have tried to define it, figure out what it is. And at first we were like, okay, how is it different from memory? How's it different from thought? How's it different from belief or planning or all of the other cognitive things we do? And finally, after about a year of working through the literature and reading the science, we realized imagination isn't a separate part of the brain. It's a part of us that weaves through all the other parts. So it's kind of like a utility infielder, you know, or a Swiss Army knife. Thinking uses imagination. Memory uses it. Planning uses it. Empathy uses it. There are so many activities that we engage in, creativity and innovation, that use the imagination as a tool in order to do what they're meant to do. And so once we started to look at it like that, we said, okay, if it's distributed throughout the brain and throughout the mind, throughout subjective experience, even if people aren't completely aware of it, what is it? And we finally landed on imagination is the mind's capacity to simulate, reconfigure, and transcend reality.
0: Do you have to be creative to have an imagination?
1: Well, imagination and creativity are actually quite different. And a lot of people think I'm not very imaginative, or they've been told they weren't very imaginative. Imagination is like being able to dip into almost infinite field of possibilities. And it's not only a skill or a tool or a cognitive function, I like to think of it almost like a territory of our being. So it's something that you can visit, You can look around. It has different rules than ordinary reality. It speaks a different language. But you can bring information out of it that can then be created in the world. I don't personally think that there's anyone who's not imaginative or creative. I think that imagination is kind of like a muscle. So if you don't use it, it can become atrophied. And also, we've been kind of taught that imagination is only for artists and creatives or for kids. And, you know, when you're about 9, 10 years old, people start to say, okay, stop imagining things, or that's just imaginary. Get back to real work. And as we get older, it's like, let's just stick with productivity, stay on task. We all took a lot of multiple choice exams, which taught us that there are only 4 possible answers and only one of them is right, you know, when really there are dozens and dozens of solutions to almost any problem you can face.
0: Are we born with imagination or are we trained to get it?
1: Well, I tend to think, and this requires a little bit more science as we move forward, and other scholars tend to think that it's quite early in evolution. So you might think of imagination as sort of a luxury item, like the cherry on top of the evolutionary sundae, like once we got everything else figured out, then we grew this cortex and we could start to imagine things that were not actually happening in our environment. But a lot of the data and the brain science show that, in fact, imagination is much earlier. And you can think about our predecessors, let's say the little furry creatures that were long, long, long before humans. When imagination first hit the scene, you were able to say, what if? What if I walk around that boulder, what might be there, instead of having to experience everything directly? And that what if led to creation of tools. It led to things like agriculture. It led to being able to avoid perceived dangers or being able to empathize and collaborate with other people in a different way. And so that evolution of imagination is probably more midbrain, and in fact we show the hippocampus and some of those areas light up a lot, the default mode network. And so it's probable that all of us have imagination in our brains, and it's kind of a foundational, fundamental aspect of being human.
0: Would you rather be around somebody with an imagination or somebody who didn't have one?
1: Well, I would love to hear from your listeners about that, but I love imaginative people. I think it's great. And I also like people who use their imagination skillfully and have discernment about their imagination. You know, all of us think, how much fun is it to be around a truly imaginative person? But it's also hard to be around someone who doesn't really know the difference between their imagination and reality. And so they can get caught up in thinking patterns and belief systems that don't serve them. And you're just like, you know, look, it's right here in front of you, but they're stuck in their kind of self-created false story. So it can go both ways.
0: Cassie, you've mapped out 18 dimensions of imagination in your lab. Walk us through a few of them.
1: Well, there is such a neurodiversity of imagination. This is a term we're using in the lab now to show that we likely have different brain constructions that lead to different ways of imagining. And so there are 3 primary domains. One is sensory motor, and that's the one that most of us think about. One of the main senses being vision. So a lot of times people will equate the word imagination with visualization. But in fact, there are other senses that use imagination. You can imagine how your body moves in space. You can imagine how something would sound. You can imagine how something would taste or smell. So all of our senses and our physical body kind of have an imagination to them. But there's also social and emotional imagination. So somebody can maybe not be very good at picturing something, but they're really good at imagining what somebody else might be feeling or where they're coming from or who is the person in the room that I can trust and who's the person I can't. So that social emotional imagination is a talent that many empaths have, or people who are end up being counselors or therapists or things like that. And then there's a cognitive narrative imagination, and that's like being able to tell stories or being able to engage in thought experiments. You're not necessarily seeing anything or feeling anything, but you can kind of move things around in your mind in a way that works. There's a person named Craig Venter, who is a professor at UC San Diego, who recently passed away. He's an aphantasic, and what that means is he could not see any images in his mind whatsoever. but he helped to figure out how to sequence the human genome. And he actually said, the fact that I can't picture things made me develop other parts of my brain, other parts of my thinking patterns, so that I could figure out how that worked in a more sort of diagrammatic way. And so every type of imagination that people have out there can be a strength. And we actually have a survey that people can take on our website, imagination.ucsd.edu/profile. You can go take a quiz on the website, and first of all, you'll help us learn more about imagination and how it works. But second, after you take the quiz, you'll get back your own imagination profile, and you can see where you are on the neurodiversity of imagination.
0: When we come back in a moment with Cassie Veden, we'll talk more about imagination. Next hour, we'll take calls. Perhaps you can share your story.
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0: 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The Brewers head out to the West Coast to take on the San Francisco Giants. 8:10 the pregame, 8:45 first pitch. 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
9: Humidity is moving out and we'll see some haze move in the next 2 days. For tonight, partly cloudy with a low of 62. For Tuesday, sunny, hazy, and a high of 80. On Wednesday, sunny with some haze and 84. From Fox 11, your station for severe weather coverage, I'm meteorologist Patrick Howell for 1330 and 101.5 WHBL.

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0: And welcome back, George Norrie with Cassie Beaton, as we talk about imagination. I think imagination is fantastic, Cassie. What part of the brain does it develop in?
1: Well, imagination lives throughout the brain, just like I was talking about how the conceptually imagination has its tentacles into most of the areas of cognition. But some of the main aspects of imagination are the default mode network, which is a collection of brain areas that was discovered when people were doing lab experiments, and they would have somebody do a task in the lab and scan their brain, and then they'd say, okay, just rest, and that's your baseline period. What they noticed is when people were, quote, just resting, they were actually imagining all kinds of stuff. So the default mode network is what they ended up naming it. This default idling is us telling ourselves stories about our lives, trying to reflect on things, looking into the future, imagining all the what ifs, what could happen, positive or negative. So that is an aspect of the brain, especially when we're simulating, that simulation form of imagination, which means I'm trying to either copy something that's out there or project what I think could happen. But the paradox is that sometimes when the default mode network is suppressed, like through various kinds of meditative practices or psychedelics, what you'll find is there's a massive increase in interconnectivity across brain areas. And that story of who you are and your sort of locked in story of your life kind of loosens up a bit and new connections are made. And so that's the generative form of imagination, or the transcending reality aspect of imagination. So lots of people will have in shamanic journeys or in meditation or other altered states of consciousness, they'll have imagery that comes up. And it turns out that a lot of that imagery has information that they need that's useful to them in their lives. So it's kind of an interesting way that the brain works with imagination.
0: Can imagination get out of control?
1: Well, there certainly can be maladaptive imagination. And so adaptive imagination means the ways that people use their imagination, either intentionally or spontaneously, that help them in their lives, that help their communities, that end up in greater health and well-being, meaning, purpose, all the good stuff. And then maladaptive imagination is, you know, for those of us who have struggled with anxiety or depression or even more serious mental illnesses, or have gone down rabbit holes that have ended up being not useful for us. It's when you imagine the worst all the time, even if those things usually don't come to pass, or you imagine the worst of intentions coming from other people. You imagine bad things about your past or negative things about your future, and that becomes a habit. And so what's interesting is when people start to recognize, wow, I'm imagining a lot. Like, I observe reality to a certain extent, but all the gaps in everything that I observe is filled in with my imagination. Then you start to say, well, how do I want to fill in those gaps? Do I want to fill them all in with negativity and things that make me feel scared and jack up my nervous system and make me feel like I'm under threat and release cortisol in my body? Or do I want to imagine, you know, things that are positive, that most people are kind of doing their best, that this traffic jam isn't out to get me, it's just there's too many cars on the road. Like, how do I want to imagine? And that ends up being very powerful for folks.
0: Would you say that most successful people have imagination?
1: That's a really good question. It depends on what success means. I think that when you are trying to invent or innovate or create, I mean, everyone from somebody who is CEO of a multinational corporation, or somebody who's directing a social initiative that's trying to do great things in the world, like, you know, address climate change or feed people who are hungry or house people who don't have housing, they are using their imaginations all the time. But the same thing is true for someone who is a stay-at-home mom, or someone who's serving in the PTA, or someone who's writing emails. Where I think people tend to lose that imaginative quality at work is when things become very routine and there isn't any room for imagination. In fact, I think a lot of environments in our sort of industrial and post-industrial and information age, they want you not to be too imaginative. They just want you to do the job and get the widgets made. And that can be, that can cause a lot of burnout and despair.
0: Would you say great inventors of our day have had great imaginations?
1: I think so. And what's interesting about that is that a lot of those folks will say that they were the ones who came up with these ideas, but a lot of them will say that somehow the ideas just came to them or came through them. So I think it's Thomas Edison who has this great quote saying, "I never invented anything. I'm just like a needle on a phonograph." He felt like these new ideas are something that arrived and he was just there to transcribe them. There's a quote about Bob Dylan, which I'm not sure if he actually said. I'm going to have to get to the root of whether this is true, but I love the quote anyway, which is people asked him, "How do you write those songs?" And he said, "I don't write the songs. I write them down." So sometimes these great inventors will feel like something just comes into them through their imagination, and it's not something that they personally invented.
0: It is truly remarkable. What would you like people to learn from your book, Imagine That?
1: Well, I hope people will pick up the book because one of the things that we learn, one of the things that's the most important in there is that your imagination is real. You know, we use the word imaginary often to say something's fake or false or a fantasy, but your imagination has a very real influence on your life, how you perceive reality, how you respond and react. And as I said earlier, on your brain chemistry, your hormones, your nervous system, what the brain doesn't differentiate as much as you might think between imagined content and real content. So if you're constantly imagining threats, your body responds almost as though you are facing those real threats every day because that's the message you're giving to yourself. So I want people to know it's important. I want them to know that it's happening throughout their day and their night, whether they realize it or not. And then I want them to purposely use it more intentionally, more frequently, give themselves time to imagine and space to imagine, and then to use it more skillfully. There's a lot of tools in the book that you can use for imagination to elevate your sense of possibility, awe, hope, wonder, but also just to solve everyday problems and improve relationships, improve your work life, and kind of re-enchant things if you're feeling like things have gone a little bit flat.
0: Would you find the good Hollywood directors and producers to be imaginative?
1: Well, you know, Pete Docter is the chief creative officer at Pixar Animation Studios, and he has made a lot of our favorite films, including Up and Inside Out, Toy Story, Soul, you know, a lot of these things. And he's been involved in every film there. And I was lucky enough to meet him to, they had me weigh in on the film Soul when he was making it, asking me, what do you think might happen if somebody's consciousness was separated from their body? Like, what if you had your consciousness, but it wasn't there with you on Earth, how might you be able to connect with it? And we talked about how it probably would be in the realm of imagination. And now all these years later, Pete was kind enough to write the foreword for my book. And he says that, you know, when he was a kid, he was taken to these classical music concerts and he was bored out of his skull. And so he would grab the programs and start doodling all over them. And this is what led to him wanting to be an animator. And so he says he doesn't think there's enough boredom in kids' lives nowadays. You know, we're all locked onto the TV or the screens or the video games or the computers, and all of these things are powerful tools that open up our imagination in some ways. But in other ways, it puts us into kind of a never being bored state. So, you know, I remember my brother and I, when I was a kid, you know, we would come home from school, we'd go out and play for 3 hours, and sometimes we were playing with a stick and a hill of dirt, and somehow that became castles and dragons and all kinds of stuff. So I hope that we can maybe reintroduce a sort of productive boredom or a virtuous mind wandering back into our lives.
0: Cassie, could sometimes imagination get carried away too far?
1: Absolutely. I mean, I am a psychologist and I do see patients, and I see a lot of patients who are suffering quite a lot with all of the things they imagine. Sometimes they're suffering from very, very real things that have happened to them, but often they pile on top of those real things that have happened, the real challenges they've faced, with a lot of storytelling about what it means and how it might happen again and how that means you can't trust anybody anymore. how it means that they have made a ton of bad decisions, they have a lot of regret and remorse. Or there's people who get into imaginative mindsets and they don't realize that it's imagination. They think it's real. And when people are stuck, and we all have the capacity to get lost, we really do. I've had periods in my life where I felt like I was telling myself a story that I believed 100% until I finally woke up and said, that's not even true. Like, why am I believing that? And of course, that's the goal of a lot of psychotherapy and transformational work, is to check into those stories you're telling yourself and discover, have I made some of those up, or did people tell me those were true, but I never tested it for myself?
0: I was going to say, at what point does imagination go too far?
1: Yeah, well, I mean, you can imagine that almost every powerfully positive social movement was started by one or a few people saying, I know how this could be better. I have a vision. And I like to say that Dr. Martin Luther King Jr., you know, when he gave the I Have a Dream speech, he was sharing his imagination of what the future could be like, and he captured the public's imagination, and that's how we moved forward. But there's also been terrible social movements. There have been mass hysterias that everybody got together and decided that something that was a maladaptive, imaginative story was the truth, and sent people to a very dark place. So when I say use your imagination more, I don't mean live in the world of imagination all the time. What I mean is know what the world of imagination is, skillfully enter it from time to time, create the conditions in your life under which imagination can arise, but also know that you're imagining, and then find ways that you can bring some of that gold back to this world to make things that will help you and other people.
0: That's dramatic. When we went to the moon, was it imagination or science or both?
1: Both. And I think I honestly think most things in life are better with both. I mean, there are some things that you want to rely almost completely on science for. If I have a brain surgeon, boy, do I want him to use science when he's doing that. There are some things that imagination is the best for, you know, they're being able to see new possibilities that right now nobody in your company or your family or even in yourself you can see, or inventing something new. But the very best is navigating between physical, material reality and then the imaginal realm, and the place that holds all kinds of information that we don't typically tap into, and to allow those two to work together to solve problems or to move you forward in your life.
0: Cassie, you have a website as well. Can people get in more information through that?
1: Absolutely. CassandraBeaton.com. It's easy to find. And I hope that you'll all head out and look up the book, look at the Arthur C. Clarke Center for Human Imagination, and take the Imagination Survey. And we've got an Imagination Summit coming up starting August 11th that's free. And so you can find out more information about that on my website, too.
0: And what is an Imagination Summit do?
1: So this is 5 days of some of my favorite scientists, scholars, speakers, and thinkers on the science of imagination and the practice of imagination in healthcare and business and entrepreneurial endeavors. And so you'll be able to listen to all these speakers for 5 days in celebration of the book coming out. But even more, we're kind of starting a movement to try to reintroduce imagination into people's everyday lives. And boy, does the world need new thinking right now. So I can't think of anything more important.
0: That is fantastic. And you've been doing this how many years now?
1: Well, I've been in the consciousness domain for about 30 years now.
0: That long?
1: Well, yeah, I guess about 25. You know, I went to the California Institute of Integral Studies, where I was went to grad school, and a lot of people haven't heard of it, but I went because it was a graduate school that was focused on meditation, shamanism, Eastern philosophy, indigenous ways of knowing, and conventional scientific and theoretical psychology from Western thinkers. And that's really driven my whole life. Same with the Institute of Noetic Sciences, bringing together the noetic inner knowing with the powerful tools of rigorous science to see if we can delve more deeply into the human condition and find ways to transform people's consciousness so that they can imagine new and better futures.
0: What did our friend Edgar Mitchell say about your work?
1: Edgar loves this. I mean, we are actually, the way I met Pete Docter at Pixar was Lauren Carpenter was the co-founder of Pixar Animation Studios and a two-time Oscar winner. When he retired, he came to the Institute of Noetic Sciences because he said, from now on, I just want to study consciousness. I think it's the most important thing in the world. So one of the things that he and I and Claudia Wells and other folks did was develop a virtual reality experience that mimics Edgar Mitchell's experience coming back to the Earth from his moonwalk. And so you can go to the VR online store Steam. It's free. Edgar Mitchell virtual reality experience. And you can wake up on the moon, get in the capsule, and come back to Earth with Edgar Mitchell narrating your journey.
0: All right, we're going to come back in a moment with Cassandra Beaton and take phone calls as we talk about imagination.
2: Do you have a photo that you think would interest the Coast to Coast audience? We're always on the hunt for unique and unusual images for our photo gallery. 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

0: I am Kim Holderness.
1: And I am Penn Holderness.
0: And we're here to remind you to get your cancer screenings.
1: Now, we don't have cancer, but we do want to keep it that way.
0: And while you don't have to race to the doctor.
1: Oh, but I like races, honey, especially when they're amazing races.
0: I see what you did there. But you do need to make time for routine screenings. I schedule my annual mammogram and gyno appointments every year around my birthday and then treat myself to lunch.
1: Well, that sounds like fun. Can I get in on that? I mean, I like lunch.
0: Well, you have a colon and you're over 45 and you have lungs.
1: Yeah.
0: And didn't you smoke in college? Okay, so seriously, Penn, if there is something, early detection can make all the difference.
1: Okay, I'll get screened.
0: The C word can be scary, but routine screenings for breast, cervical, colorectal, lung, and prostate cancers can detect cancer early, even before symptoms appear.
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0: Because early detection equals better outcomes.
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3: This is Gary Markovich from Sheboygan Countywide Crime Stoppers. November 30th, 1988. A double homicide happened in the town of Sheboygan. 75-year-old Edward and 73-year-old Francis Isaucus were found murdered at their scrap metal business called Eddie's Jalopy Jungle, located at 2215 Mill Road. Authorities feel confident that the subjects responsible for these murders have talked to people who have information and have either not been asked or reluctant previously to provide that information.

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1: Two world leaders in the middle of conflicts go to the White House. I'm Dave Anthony, Fox News. First up in a little over 3 hours, it's Ukraine's president discussing not just the war with Russia. Volodymyr Zelensky plans to show President Trump Russia's been helping Iran target American troops in the U.S. conflict.
2: Ukraine says it struck an Iranian ship in the Caspian Sea that was carrying military cargo, highlighting the growing Russia-Iran partnership and eliciting anger from Iran's foreign minister. Quote, what the freeloader in Kyiv did cannot go unanswered.
1: That's Fox's Jennifer Griffin. And when Zelensky leaves, it's Israeli Prime Minister Benjamin Netanyahu's turn to meet with President Trump.
3: The pair are expected to discuss the war in Iran and the next steps forward in this conflict. We know the New York Post reports that Netanyahu will share intelligence with the president about Pickaxe Mountain next to the Natanz nuclear facility.
1: That's Fox's Trey Yingston, Tel Aviv. For the fourth straight night, there were no U.S. attacks on Iran following 13 straight days of bombing. The president told a rally in Michigan.
4: We're beating the hell out of them, but we'll see how it turns out. Right now, they have very friendly negotiations going on.
1: And oil prices are down again today, about 3% after spiking back up during the resumed fighting. The price of the gas pump is down a penny this morning. Both Zelensky and Netanyahu will also attend a funeral today for late Senator Lindsey Graham at Washington National Cathedral, where President Trump will speak. Before that, Graham's casket will arrive at the U.S. Capitol this morning for a ceremony. In Seattle, they keep searching for a third possible suspect in Sunday night's shooting at a food festival that sent panicked people running and left three people dead, four wounded.
5: We now know that at least two people exchanged gunfire outside the Seattle Center Armory. One is in custody, and a second has been identified as the 19-year-old deceased man.
1: That's Seattle Mayor Katie Wilson. The accused shooter in custody is 15 years old. 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
18: From the WHBL Newsroom, here's the latest. I'm Stace Keen. Sheboygan County can consider itself fortunate given the potential for severe weather yesterday. Now, while warnings were issued here based upon the storms pummeling areas upstream, little materialized within Sheboygan County, but there were areas much less fortunate. Among those, Appleton, where widespread tornado destruction was seen on videos posted from the scene, numerous buildings appearing to be completely destroyed, and Menasha, where a local disaster declaration has been issued. Winnebago County Department of Emergency Government quickly set up emergency shelters for those who were displaced. Storms spent most of their energy, but not all the rain by the time they moved into Sheboygan County. The most significant effect here was the 1/2 to 1.5 inches of rain that fell in most of the county, providing a badly needed drink during a very dry July. The Sheboygan County housing market continues to gain momentum. New figures from the Wisconsin Realtors Association shows home prices jumped nearly 30% in June as compared to a year ago, while the median sales price climbed almost 17% to $333,000. At the same time, the number of homes that are on the market declined by just over 5%, and the average home sold in 61 days, about a week faster than last June. Nearby counties saw mixed results, with home prices falling in Manitowoc and Calumet counties and holding steady in Ozaukee and rising in Washington and Fond du Lac counties. Sheboygan Falls PD is inviting you to join them for Safety Day. The fun-filled community event celebrates safety, education, and togetherness for all ages. Organizers say there will be interactive safety demos and exhibits, as well as a chance to meet local first responders and community organizations that are designed to keep us all safe. Safety Day takes place on Wednesday, August 12th from 4 to 7, and it will be at the River Park in the large shelter. Do you know what is on your ballot? 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You can see your ballots online at myvote.wi.gov.

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2: A much quieter day today. We'll see sunshine today, high near 78. Tonight, mostly clear, low 58. Tomorrow, sunny, high 84. On Thursday, mostly sunny, high 88. Chance of showers and thunderstorms on Friday, high 86. From Fox 11, your station for severe weather coverage, I'm meteorologist Pete Petoniak for 1330 and 101.5 WHBL.
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4: This is America in the Morning from Westwood One. I'm John Trout. It's Tuesday, July 28th, 2026. Here's what's coming up on America in the Morning.
5: President Trump preaches patience for an end to the war with Iran as he says both sides are once again working on a peace deal. I'm John Stolness in Washington.
6: Saying goodbye and paying tribute to Senator Lindsey Graham. I'm Clayton Neville.
7: Florida authorities have arrested a U.S. Secret Service agent on felony charges. I'm Lisa Dwyer.
8: Former FBI Director James Comey is urging a federal judge to dismiss charges against him over a picture he posted on social media. Sagar Meghani, Washington.
9: The teenager is being held after a shooting that killed 3 people at the Bite of Seattle Food Festival near the Space Needle. I'm Jennifer King.
4: Those stories and more all ahead on America in the Morning. It's 7 after. President Trump says the United States is ready to resume military strikes on Iran again if talks don't go well, but that he's willing to be patient. John Stolness has the latest from Washington.
5: For the third straight night, the U.S. military did not launch attacks on Iranian targets. President Trump says, quote, good talks are taking place to resolve the war. Speaking to reporters aboard Air Force One, the president was asked if he's running out of patience with Iran.
10: I have plenty of time. Their whole shore line is wiped out. The strait is in very good shape. And we're talking right now. You know, they wanted to talk. Their people said, please don't drop, don't shoot. Last night, the night before, 2 nights. Don't do it. You know, we're having good talks.
5: On his way to a tour of a General Motors plant in Milford, Michigan, a suburb of Detroit, the president told reporters the Strait of Hormuz was, quote, in very good shape. That's despite Iranian disruptions and attacks on tankers moving through the strait over the last 2 weeks. Trump also said Iran was desperate for the U.S. to cease military strikes.
10: Well, Iran took a beating over the last 14 days, and they asked us very nicely, please stop. Let's be. And that's what we are right now. See what happens. If we don't make a deal, we go back to the same thing.
5: President Trump once again boasted U.S. forces have degraded Iran's military dramatically.
10: If you look at Iran now, they're 8% of what they were 4 months ago. They're 8% of what they were 4 months ago. So we'll see how this all comes out.
5: Despite that, Iran had spent much of the last 2 weeks firing missiles at U.S. assets stationed in allied states in the Middle East. Over the weekend, the Trump administration downplayed reports that the president held off on a larger offensive over concerns U.S. munitions stockpiles were dwindling. Trump said the Pentagon still has a lot of mid-level munitions at their disposal, but he also said stockpiles for some items were lower thanks to President Biden sending weapons to Ukraine.
10: For some of the more sophisticated stuff, we'd certainly like that more. Biden gave a lot of it away.
5: Ukrainian President Volodymyr Zelensky said Monday Russia is giving Iran intel in an attempt to help them target American forces.
10: Well, we'll find out if that's true. I'll ask Putin about it. We'll find out.
5: The Associated Press reported mediators from Pakistan and Qatar have made significant progress towards getting talks between the U.S. and Iran back on track. Both sides are once again working on a peace deal. I'm John Stolness in Washington.
4: Funeral services begin today for Republican Senator Lindsey Graham, who died from a heart complication earlier this month. Correspondent Clayton Neville reports.
6: 2 days of funeral services begin today in Washington. They'll continue tomorrow in Senator Lindsey Graham's native South Carolina.
11: I think the Senate suffers as a result of this loss. We are a grimmer and a dumber place without Lindsey Graham.
6: Graham's colleagues in Congress still heavy-hearted as they publicly pay tribute to a man deemed a friend by lawmakers on both sides of the aisle.
11: He dedicated his life to this country. And I think in the end he gave his life to this country. I think the last 2 weeks of travel over to Turkey, over to Ukraine, I think it cost him his life. So that's his lasting legacy. He dedicated his life. He gave his life to this country.
6: Graham's sister and only sibling, Darlene Graham, was recently appointed to fill out the 6 months remaining in the Senate term. She'll also run to take his seat permanently.
12: He worked harder than anyone I have ever known, and I'm not just saying that because he's my brother.
6: Darlene Graham has said she begged her brother to slow down.
12: I knew it was not going to be good, and I had already prayed and knew in my heart that one day something was going to happen. But I had a peace just knowing that if it did, that it happened with him doing what he loved. He was not going to stop.
6: Graham will be recognized with a special ceremony in the Capitol's rotunda today. After the services in Washington, the late senator will make his final journey to South Carolina. The public's invited to pay respects along a procession route around 10:45 Eastern time on Wednesday at the South Carolina State House in Columbia. Graham's casket will then be carried by a South Carolina State Guard horse-drawn military wagon, and there'll be a presentation on the north steps of the State House. An F-16 flyover is planned around 11 o'clock that morning, and a funeral service will follow. I'm Clayton Neville.
4: 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It's 12 after. Former FBI Director Comey says those seashells weren't all they were cracked up to be. When America in the Morning continues after these messages.
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4: Welcome back. You're with America in the Morning. A check of the nation's weather this Tuesday with AccuWeather.com meteorologist Matt Rindy.
19: A storm that brought rounds of severe weather to portions of the Great Lakes yesterday will be heading eastward for additional impacts that can stretch from New York and New England southward through the Mid-Atlantic into the Carolinas. The main concern on the northern side of the system from New York and New England southward to Pennsylvania will be the risk for flooding rainfall, where some places could quickly get 1 to 2 inches of rain and flash flooding. Rain will continue heavily tonight into Wednesday, and as much as 4 inches will fall over the area from eastern New York into western Connecticut and Massachusetts. Farther south into the Mid-Atlantic, West Virginia, Virginia, Maryland, and Delaware into the Carolinas, storms could be turned severe with damaging winds, hail, flooding downpours, and even a tornado. There will also be a few thunderstorms in Florida this afternoon, but much of the southeast will be dry. The other risk for strong to severe thunderstorms will be across portions of the central U.S., from western South Dakota into eastern Colorado, where some storms could produce damaging winds and hail. Additional thunderstorms will develop through Utah into Arizona and New Mexico. The western U.S. will once again have quieter weather with sunshine for most places and temperatures not far from the historical average, with highs in the 80s and 90s in the north and warming to well over 100 in the southwest deserts. Like yesterday, the smoke from the enormous wildfires will spread through eastern Oregon and Washington into Idaho and Montana, and haze could even spread farther east into the northern plains as well. That's the weather across America. Little Rock, Arkansas will have plenty of sunshine today with a hot afternoon and a high of 104. Heavy rain and thunderstorms will hit Syracuse, New York with a high of 75. That's the nation's weather. I'm AccuWeather.com meteorologist at Rindy.
4: 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A Secret Service agent sworn to protect the nation's leaders is now facing felony charges accused of taking part in violent fraternity hazing that investigators say crossed the line into criminal behavior. Lisa Dwyer has that story.
7: Florida authorities have arrested a U.S. Secret Service agent and two other men on felony charges, saying they committed brutal beatings as part of a fraternity hazing ritual. One of the defendants, 29-year-old Marquez Christopher Pinder, is an agent in the Miami field office and is now on administrative leave. Pinder and the two other defendants are charged with felony hazing, aggravated battery, and attempted manslaughter. Pinder's arrest warrants says a University of Miami graduate student and another young man required hospitalization for severe injuries after they were beaten with paddles and canes in April. I'm Lisa Dwyer.
4: Former FBI Director James Comey says a simple photo of seashells was protected political speech, not a threat. Now he's asking a judge to throw out the federal case against him. Sagar Magani has more.
8: Former FBI Director James Comey is urging a federal judge to dismiss charges against him over a picture he posted on social media of seashells arranged on a beach. The photo showed shells arranged to read 8647.
20: 86, you know what 86, it's a mob term. Kill him.
8: And the Trump administration charged Comey with threatening to take the 47th president's life. Comey says the photo was not a call to violence, but rather protected political speech. It's the second federal case against the ex-FBI chief in months, part of a Trump Justice Department retribution campaign against people the president does not like. Sagar Magani, Washington.
4: It's 18 after. Artificial intelligence drives down stocks on Wall Street. Business news is next when America in the Morning continues after these messages.
21: My whole identity had been wrapped up in being a soldier. To have that so violently ripped from me when I was wounded, I was lost for a very long time. When Wounded Warrior Project came into my life, being around the other warriors, people that had similar experiences that I did, it was a game changer for me. Having King join the group, that was the beginning of a really good friendship.
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21: When you do something like a peer support group with Wounded Warrior Project and come together from different walks of life, man, the growth is incredible. 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
4: Welcome back. You're with America in the Morning. It's 20 after. Wall Street struggled to find direction on Monday as investors weighed encouraging news overseas against growing concerns about artificial intelligence. Stocks drifted through a mixed trading session while crude oil prices fell after tensions in the Middle East appeared to ease, calming fears of supply disruptions. But enthusiasm was tempered as AI-related stocks came under renewed pressure, pulling on the broader markets and leaving major indices with little momentum by the closing bell. Seth Soutell has more from Wall Street.
25: I'm Seth Soutell, and this is the AP Markets Report. Stocks drifted to a mixed close on Wall Street, and oil prices fell after the U.S. and Iran paused their attacks. The S&P 500 ended barely changed Monday. The index is coming off two straight weekly losses. The Dow rose 262 points, that's about 0.5%. The Nasdaq Composite fell 0.2%. The Nasdaq was weighed down by a 5% drop in the AI chip giant Nvidia. After shooting as high as $102 a barrel last week, Brent crude fell 6.3% to settle at $85 a barrel. Treasury yields moved lower in the bond market. The yield on the 10-year Treasury fell to 4.65%. Seth Soutell in New York.
4: The U.S. national debt is climbing and shows no signs of slowing down in 2026. The federal government's debt is growing faster than the economy. In April, the government's debt held by the public reached $31.3 trillion, roughly equal to the size of the U.S. economy. Growing federal debt is a long-standing escalating issue that'll have lasting consequences. According to the government accounting agency, changing tax and spending policy, adopting a debt target, and addressing financial goals in the Social Security and Medicare trust funds are all steps toward reducing the national debt. Shifting gears, a Georgia school shooter had a chaotic childhood and was fixated on mass killings, that according to a psychologist. Correspondent Ed Donahue has been following the case of a hearing in Georgia surrounding a school shooting case.
26: A psychologist testified a teenager who killed two students and two teachers in a shooting at Appalachie High School in Georgia had a chaotic, lonely upbringing. Cold Gray pleaded guilty to 55 counts, including murder, in the 2024 shooting. Forensic psychologist Kevin Richards evaluated Gray after the shooting. He described the now 16-year-old as an odd kid and described his upbringing as chaotic, noting the family had financial problems and moved around a lot, so he wasn't enrolled in school for long stretches. Gray was described as paranoid. He feared teachers were plotting against him and people in public were whispering about him. Richards also said Gray's parents used drugs and fought a lot, and he had a lonely and neglected childhood. Colt Gray is expected to be sentenced to life in prison. I'm Ed Donahue.
4: It's 24 after. When we return on America in the Morning, social media influencers on standby to be deported to the UK after these messages.
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11: It's 26 after. Welcome back. You're with America in the Morning. Police say a 15-year-old is under arrest after a shooting at a crowded Seattle food festival near the Space Needle left three people dead. Investigators are now piecing together what sparked the deadly violence. Jennifer King reports.
12: Seattle Mayor Katie Wilson says a teenager is being held after a shooting that killed three people at the Bite of Seattle Food Festival near the Space Needle.
13: Two died at the scene, and a third passed away at Harborview Medical Center. Official identification will come from the King County Medical Examiner's Office. The Seattle Police Department detained a 15-year-old juvenile in connection with the shooting.
12: Investigators believe there were two suspects. Teams searched a nearby IMAX theater where they initially believed that a second person had fled. Seattle Police Chief Sean Barnes.
14: There is a second shooter. We're trying to identify who that person is.
12: The gunfire erupted around 6 p.m. Sunday night, sending attendees and food vendors scrambling for safety. Adam Lombardo came back to pack up his Burmese food stand.
28: It's really sad because you think that three innocent people aren't getting up with their families.
12: I'm Jennifer King.
11: The legal battle for Andrew and Tristan Tate is about to enter a new phase as prosecutors and defense attorneys prepare for a fight over sending the brothers to the UK. With more, here's Charles de la Desma.
29: Attorneys for social media influencers Andrew and Tristan Tate will meet with federal prosecutors in Miami to work out a schedule for the potentially months-long process of fighting extradition to the UK, where the brothers are accused of rape and sex trafficking. A date for a bond hearing and other legal details will likely be set Monday. The Tates are being held in federal detention across the street from the courthouse. They aren't required to attend Monday's conference, and their attorneys say they're not planning to be there. The brothers have consistently denied allegations of abuse and human trafficking, claiming their violent and misogynistic statements have been taken out of context. I'm Charles Villadesma.
11: America in the Morning for Tuesday, July 28th, 2026, is produced by Tom Cusick. I'm John Trout. This is Westwood One.
30: From the WHBL Newsroom, here's the latest. I'm Stace Keene. Sheboygan County can consider itself fortunate given the potential for severe weather yesterday. And while warnings were issued here based upon the storms that were pummeling areas upstream, little materialized within Sheboygan County, but there were areas much less fortunate. Among those areas is Appleton, where widespread tornado destruction was seen on videos posted from the scene, numerous buildings appearing to be completely destroyed. Appleton Mayor Jake Woodford urging residents to avoid unnecessary travel.
31: There have been some injuries reported. As of this afternoon, there had been no reported fatalities. However,
0: that this is a fluid situation, and we'll await further updates.
30: City officials in Menasha declared the area a local disaster area. Significant damage was reported there as well. Officials with the National Weather Service say that tornado was at least an EF2. Tommy Dixon will be spending more than 30 years in prison. Dixon was found guilty of attempted first-degree homicide of a police officer back in May. Dixon's case began back in September of 2024 when Sheboygan police responded to a call of a man who was waving a gun around. During questioning, Dixon reportedly disarmed a female officer, causing police to believe that Dixon was going to use the weapon on her. A second officer then shot Dixon several times. The jury deliberated for about 2 hours before they handed down the guilty verdict. Dixon was ordered to serve 35 years in prison with another 15 years extended release. He was given credit for the nearly 2 years already served. The Sheboygan County housing market continues to gain momentum. More now with WHBL's Kevin Zimmerman.
7: The Sheboygan County real estate market is showing strength as indicated by June statistics released by the Wisconsin Realtors Association. Increases in both home sales and prices were in the double digits, a strong contrast to surrounding counties, while monthly inventory and days on the market both declined. The median price of a Sheboygan County home sold in June was $333,000, up 16.8% over June of last year.
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15: We'll see a lot of sunshine today and less humid conditions. For today, sunny, high 78. Tonight, mostly clear, low 58. Tomorrow, sunny, warming to 84. Mostly sunny on Thursday, high 88. Friday, mostly cloudy with scattered showers and thunderstorms and a high of 86. 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
11: This is America in the Morning from Westwood One. Good morning, I'm John Trout. Coming up this half hour.
19: A busy day for President Trump as he meets with Ukrainian President Volodymyr Zelensky and Israeli Prime Minister Benjamin Netanyahu at the White House today. I'm John Stolness in Washington.
20: President Trump touting his tariffs at a GM plant in Michigan. I'm Clayton Neville.
21: President Trump is demanding the Senate skip its August break. Sagar Magani, Washington.
22: The office of Kentucky Republican Senator Mitch McConnell released an update on his health. Ed Donahue, Washington.
23: The fish flipped the script on the Phillies. I'm Robert Workman.
11: That and more after these messages.
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34: 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Miss Wisconsin USA is from Linden Station and her platform is agriculture. 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
35: I grew up on my family's farm, visiting my grandparents' dairy farms. How I spent a lot of my summers, eventually joined 4-H and FFA, And that's where that passion for agriculture really began. I gained my own herd of beef cattle and market sheep, started going to all these shows across the country and across the state of Wisconsin, and just fell in love with the storytelling of agriculture. From there, I went to Iowa State University, where I got my degree in agriculture education. And from there, I started my career as an agriculture teacher now in Viroqua, where I get to spend every day telling the story of agriculture and hopefully inspiring the next generation of leaders to also pursue an agriculture career. So my background's always been storytelling and agriculture, living and loving how we get food to the table.
34: And that's your Quick Minute in Agriculture. I'm Joanna Guza.
11: 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Here's AccuWeather.com meteorologist Matt Rindy.
1: Starting off in the west, there will once again be quieter weather with sunshine for most places and temperatures not too far from historical averages, with 80s and 90s in the north and warming to well over 100 in the southwest deserts. Like yesterday, the smoke from the enormous wildfires will spread through eastern Oregon and Washington into Idaho and Montana, and haze could even spread farther east into the northern plains. Despite any haze, it is going to remain quite hot in the north-central U.S. with sunshine and highs moving well into the 90s and a few 100s from eastern Montana into north and south Dakota and western Minnesota. The south-central U.S. will be hot with widespread 100s in Texas and Oklahoma, but it'll be closer to 90 in Nebraska. A storm that brought rounds of severe weather to portions of the Great Lakes into the Ohio Valley yesterday will be spreading eastward for additional significant weather that could stretch from New York and New England southward to the Mid-Atlantic and to the Carolinas. The main concern on the northern side of the system from New York and New England southward to Pennsylvania will be the risk for flooding rainfall, where there could be some places getting 1 to 2 inches of rainfall in a quick period of time, leading to flash flooding. And that rain could continue heavily tonight into Wednesday, with as much as 4 inches falling over parts of eastern New York and western Connecticut and Massachusetts. Farther south into the Mid-Atlantic, West Virginia, Virginia, Maryland, and Delaware, into the Carolinas, storms could be severe with damaging winds, hail, flooding downpours, and even a tornado. There will also be thunderstorms in Florida this afternoon, but the southeast will be mostly dry. Another risk for stronger storms will also develop in parts of the central U.S. from western South Dakota into northeast Colorado. That's the nation's weather. I'm AccuWeather.com meteorologist Matt Rindy.
11: 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I'm John Trout. President Trump's dance card quite full today with two very important meetings. With two high-profile heads of state coming to the White House, Ukrainian President Volodymyr Zelensky and Israeli Prime Minister Benjamin Netanyahu. With more on the state visits, here's John Stolness in Washington.
19: Both Zelensky and Netanyahu are in Washington to attend funeral services for recently deceased Republican Senator Lindsey Graham. Zelensky will be first up later this morning for his third visit to the White House with President Trump and seventh visit overall. The two leaders will discuss new peace proposals for ending the war between Russia and Ukraine. In his first visit in February of 2025, Zelensky had a now infamously tense meeting with President Trump in the Oval Office. But in an interview last week with conservative blogger and close Trump ally Laura Loomer, Zelensky says a brief one-on-one meeting with Trump while the two were in Rome in April of last year changed their dynamic for the better.
2: Let it be between two of us, but it was very good. We come down, and it was very good. I'm so happy because a lot of lives depends on such relations and dialogue.
19: Following the meeting with Zelensky, President Trump will meet with Netanyahu, where the future of the war with Iran will take center stage. On board Air Force One Monday, Trump was asked about the partnership between the two.
3: Are you on the same page on Iran, you and Prime Minister Netanyahu?
4: We have a little difference, but pretty close, yeah.
19: In an interview on Fox News Sunday, Netanyahu was asked what it will take for the war with Iran to stop.
5: I think when this regime is either toppled or it's sufficiently weakened that it knows it has to end its nuclear program and has to change its course. That's really what President Trump is trying to achieve, and I back his fully. His efforts to do so.
19: Netanyahu has publicly disagreed with Trump on his decision to sell F-35s to Turkey, a move Trump defends despite Netanyahu's objections.
4: Nobody tells me what we should be selling. And Turkey's been a tremendous ally.
19: Netanyahu's visit also puts a spotlight on New York Mayor Zoran Mamdani, who last week released a video calling on the federal government to arrest Netanyahu while he's in the United States for war crimes against Palestinians in Gaza. Netanyahu responded on Fox News.
5: He's fomenting hate. He's supposed to be the mayor of all New Yorkers, Jews, Christians, Muslims, everyone.
19: Mamdani's statement has no force of law, and he said he's trying to protect all New Yorkers.
0: I'm not interested in getting into a back and forth with Prime Minister Netanyahu. What I will say is that here in New York City, one of my top priorities is keeping Jewish New Yorkers safe.
19: Netanyahu says despite Mamdani's statements, he still plans on visiting New York this week to attend the United Nations General Assembly. John Stolness, Washington.
11: President Trump defended his recently announced tariffs while visiting a General Motors plant in Michigan yesterday, correspondent Clayton Neville reports.
20: The U.S. is promising a planned increase to 50% on some Canadian goods, including automobiles, in August. Canada's responded with 25% tariffs on U.S. vehicles. In the wake of those announcements and months ahead of the midterm elections in America, President Trump visited a GM plant in Oakland, Michigan this week. He touted his tariffs and recent successes that he says the automaker has had.
4: They've come a long way. It's amazing what tariffs will do for General Motors and what the election has done. They're doing great. General Motors is doing fantastically, the best year they've ever had.
20: Some critics of the president's tariffs point to low employment rates in Michigan and claim the auto industry is struggling there. Last year, vehicle production fell in all three North American countries. Canada saw the biggest drop at 5.4%.
4: In 2026, GM increased truck and SUV production by 20%, and in the past 2 years, the company has invested $9 billion in bringing factories home to the USA. They're coming back home because, frankly, when they build here, there's no tariff.
20: The White House offering evidence of economic growth by pointing to GM's $6 million investment in U.S. manufacturing, as well as smaller investments by Ford, Stellantis, and Detroit Diesel.
4: My policy is simple. 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But if you build in a factory in Michigan or someplace in our country and make your automobiles or trucks right here in America, you pay zero tax and zero tariff. You pay zero. Zero tariff. There are no tariffs.
20: The president's visit to Michigan coincided with the opening of the new Gordie Howe International Bridge. It spans between Detroit and Windsor, Ontario. Those cities, the auto manufacturing capitals of the U.S. and Canada, respectively. I'm Clayton Neville.
11: The Trump administration is asking the U.S. Supreme Court to let a controversial executive order on mail-in voting take effect before the midterm elections, even as multiple legal challenges continue to work their way through the courts. Lisa Dwyer reports.
6: The Trump administration has asked the Supreme Court to allow, for now, an executive order targeting mail-in voting following an appeals court decision that blocked the order in nearly half the country. Trump's order, issued in March, directs the creation of a federal list of eligible voters for mail ballots. Democratic officials from 23 states and the District of Columbia sued, arguing that election rules are set by states and Congress, not the president. A Massachusetts judge blocked Trump's order for those states, and an appeals court upheld that ruling. The Justice Department is asking the Supreme Court to allow the proposed changes to move ahead while lawsuits play out. I'm Lisa Dwyer.
11: Now 15 till. Coming up on America in the Morning, President Trump demanding the Senate cancel its August break. That and more after these messages.
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11: Welcome back. You're with America in the Morning. I'm John Trout. Former Senate Republican leader Mitch McConnell says he'll remain in rehab and miss one of Kentucky's most important annual political events. The longtime senator has been recovering from health problems and has made fewer public appearances in recent months. His absence likely to renew questions about his condition, his ability to serve, and what role he may play in the Senate going forward. Ed Donahue has more.
22: The office of Kentucky Republican Senator Mitch McConnell released an update on his health. The update includes a statement from the Congressional Office of the Attending Physician stating 84-year-old Senator McConnell has not yet been medically cleared to leave a rehabilitation facility where he's undergoing physical therapy. It means he will miss the annual Fancy Farm Picnic, which features speeches from politicians throughout Kentucky who are running for office. McConnell is not running for re-election. He was admitted to a hospital last month and revealed weeks later that it was because of a fall. The attending physician's report also says McConnell's bout with childhood polio continues to be a significant factor in his mobility. Ed Donahue, Washington.
11: President Trump is calling on the Senate to cancel its August recess and remain in Washington until lawmakers approve a strict voter identification bill. Trump says the legislation is needed to protect the integrity of future elections. Democrats and voting rights groups argue the proposal could make it more difficult for some Americans to cast ballots, setting up another major partisan fight over election rules. Sagar Magani has more.
10: President Trump is demanding the Senate skip its August break until it passes a strict proof of citizenship voting bill.
12: They shouldn't leave town. I'm not going to stop them from doing it, but they should get the SAVE Act done.
10: It's the latest part of the president's months-long pressure campaign to pass the bill before the November midterms. He's recently been targeting the Senate's top Republican.
12: I have a good relationship with John Thune. He's just got to get his job done.
10: Thune's problem? The GOP doesn't have the votes to pass the bill or scrap the filibuster, another presidential demand. The Senate is set to begin its recess a week from Friday, a pivotal stretch for midterm campaigning as the GOP tries to hold a slim majority. Sagar Magani, Washington.
11: The son of an assistant coach for the Kansas City Chiefs is facing charges accused of shooting his own mother. Correspondent Jennifer King reports.
13: Authorities in Loudoun County, Virginia have arrested 27-year-old Elijah Zion Bienemy, the son of NFL Chiefs offensive coordinator Eric Bienemy, in the alleged shooting of his own mother. Deputies responding in Ashburn late Sunday found 57-year-old Mia Bienemy alive but with multiple gunshot wounds. She's hospitalized in stable condition.
14: Our hearts go out to Eric Bienemy and his family.
13: Kansas City coach Andy Reid spoke with reporters.
14: And she's a saint. You know, we all know that, the people that know her. One of God's good blessings right there now. Really special person. So, but things happen. You know, things happen and you got to work through it.
13: Elijah faces charges including malicious wounding and use of a firearm in a felony. I'm Jennifer King.
11: FIFA President Gianni Infantino is pushing back after months of criticism surrounding the Club World Cup and preparations for the next World Cup. Infantino says some critics are spreading hate, misinformation, and false rumors about the organization. His comments after concerns involving scheduling, player safety, ticket prices, and tournament operations as FIFA tries to defend its handling of international soccer's biggest events. With more on the story, here's Marcela Sanchez.
15: FIFA's president Gianni Infantino has attacked perceived critics 1 week after the World Cup, accusing them of spreading hate and false rumors about the tournament. In a 15-page statement posted on his Instagram and on FIFA's website, Infantino praised FIFA for delivering what he called the best show in the world, saying he was sorry for those who missed it all because they were so consumed by hate and criticism. FIFA and Infantino faced criticism during the World Cup over several decisions, including a Somali referee and fans being denied entry to the U.S., allegations of political influence by President Trump, and letting Falarim Balogun avoid a ban for a red card. Infantino signed off his statement with the words, "Much love to all." I'm Marcela Sanchez.
11: Funeral services for the late U.S. Senator Lindsey Graham are being held across 2 days, today and tomorrow, featuring a capital ceremony and an invite-only service at the Washington National Cathedral in D.C., followed by public processions and a service in South Carolina. Today, that arrival ceremony with an Armed Forces body bearer team will find the late senator lying in the rotunda, with the funeral service later today at 2 p.m. Eastern. A public procession starts at 10:45 in South Carolina. That's tomorrow, where a public funeral service at the First Baptist Church of Columbia on a first-come, first-served basis will be followed by a private family burial in Pickens County. Meantime, Interim Senator Darlene Graham, the late senator's sister, has emerged as the front-runner in South Carolina's Republican Senate primary. However, a close race suggests the August 11th special primary is likely headed to an August 25th runoff. Shifting gears, the University of North Carolina has placed football general manager Michael Lombardi on paid administrative leave. But school officials have offered new details about that decision. Lombardi was brought in to help oversee the program's roster and personnel operations. His sudden removal is raising questions about what prompted the move and whether it could affect preparations for the upcoming college football season.
16: North Carolina football general manager Mike Lombardi has been placed on administrative leave. The school has not provided any details as to why. Lombardi joined North Carolina football coach Bill Belichick in making the move from the NFL to college when the school hired Belichick in December 2024. A few months later, Lombardi said the goal was to run the North Carolina program similar to an NFL team, saying the Tar Heels consider themselves the 33rd NFL team. North Carolina went just 4-8 in Belichick's first season. The Tar Heels open his second season against TCU in Dublin, Ireland, on August 29th. I'm Mike Hempen.
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17: Baseball Monday, the Marlins snapped their franchise record 12-game losing streak, beating the Phillies 8-7 in their own inimitable fashion. Miami blew an early three-run lead, but scored three times in the bottom of the ninth. Griffin Conine with a walk-off RBI knock for their first win since before the All-Star break. Mets blew open a close game late and blasted the Braves 14-3. Marcus Semien's two-run homer in the sixth inning broke a three-all tie. Then Tyrone Taylor sparked a four-run seventh with a three-run shot, and Francisco Lindor capped a five-run eighth with another three-run banger, his second dinger of the night. Yankees whipped the White Sox 9-5. Catcher Ali Sanchez put it on ice with a three-run tater in the eighth, the first long ball of his career. Well done, Meat. Orioles tamed the Tigers 8-5. Jackson Holliday had four hits. His mate smacked three jacks. Jock Peterson hit two of the Rangers' four home runs as they sank the Mariners 7-3. Blue Jays shaded the Nationals 3-2. Max Scherzer started for Toronto in D.C., coming back from the injured list on his 42nd birthday and in his old stomping grounds where he helped Washington win the 2019 World Series. Also, the Pirates snipped the Diamondbacks 3-2 in 10 innings on Brandon Lau's game-ending hit. The Guardians and Reds were rained out. They'll try and get in a day-night doubleheader today. The trade deadline is next Monday. The NFL preseason, just a little over a week away. The Cardinals and the Panthers will play in the Hall of Fame game next Thursday, and the first full week of the preseason begins August 13th. That's Tuesday Sports.
11: Thank you, sir. It's 7 till. When we return on America in the Morning, Savannah Guthrie with a heartfelt appeal after these messages.
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11: It's 5 till. You're with America in the Morning. The plea continues. Savannah Guthrie publicly addresses her mother's abductors. Kevin Carr reports.
21: Savannah Guthrie has made another public plea to find her missing mother. On Monday, Guthrie took to Instagram with a message directed at those who abducted 84-year-old Nancy Guthrie.
23: It has been months since our mom was taken from us. Our family is in agony. We are in a nightmare that will not end. Nothing about our situation has changed.
21: Nancy Guthrie has been missing since the early morning of February 1st after she had gone to dinner with her family in Tucson, Arizona. Her doorbell camera captured the image of a masked figure during the night. While the investigation is still open, little is known about what exactly happened to Nancy Guthrie. Savannah Guthrie asked those responsible to, quote, do the right thing.
23: The world can be a cruel and unforgiving place. And I know that you have tried to do things the right way. So I'm asking you, begging you, to do the right thing now. Make the right choice. Help us find her. Tell us where to look for her.
21: The most recent development came in June when a note was sent to media outlets. The note implied that Nancy Guthrie had died and expressed regret, but offered no apology or indication of her location. Savannah Guthrie wrapped up her social media post with a call to put an end to the ordeal.
23: I truly believe it is never too late to do the right thing. Help us bring this situation to an end.
21: I'm Kevin Carr.
11: Outside a Los Angeles courtroom, L.A. District Attorney Nathan Hochman says singer David must stand trial in the killing of a 14-year-old Celeste Rivas Hernandez.
24: She has held him to answer for first-degree murder with the special circumstances of lying in wait, doing this crime for financial gain, and murdering a witness to an investigation. David Anthony Burke has also been held to answer for the mutilation of the remains of Celeste Rivas Hernandez.
11: Los Angeles District Attorney Nathan Hochman. Prosecutors have presented sufficient evidence for the vocalist, known as David, to stand trial on those charges that he fatally stabbed and dismembered a 14-year-old girl who threatened to expose their clandestine relationship. We'll follow the case here. America in the Morning for Tuesday, July 28th, 2026, is produced by Tom Cusick. I'm John Trout. This is Westwood One.
0: 65 seconds, someone in the United States develops Alzheimer's disease. Many don't even know it.
2: I just knew that I wasn't the high-performing person I used to be. 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There is life to be lived. 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We need to invest even more in research and finding treatments and cures.
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0: bombing following 13 days of U.S. attacks. Fox's Trey Yingst monitoring from Tel Aviv.
1: Reports indicate Oman presented a proposal to Iran that would open the Strait of Hormuz. From July 24th to the 26th, 29 vessels passed through this critical waterway, according to international shipping data. President Trump indicated you can't bribe Iran to keep the strait open.
2: No, you can't bribe them. You got to beat them, and we're beating the hell out of them, but we'll see how it turns out.
0: Well, that was the president at a rally in Michigan. Later today, he'll speak at Lindsey Graham's funeral.
3: The casket carrying the late Senator Lindsey Graham will be brought into the Capitol Rotunda for a ceremony. This morning, congressional leaders are expected to speak. And while this event is closed to the public, it will be live streamed. He will then be taken to the National Cathedral for a ceremony there at 2 o'clock.
0: That's Fox's Jessica Rosenthal. Zelensky and Netanyahu will attend that service. And later this evening, Zelensky will meet with senators to discuss Ukraine's battle against Russia. And Fox's Chad Pergram reports from the Capitol.
4: To honor Graham, the Senate will take a test vote tonight on a Russia sanctions bill. Graham secured a deal on sanctions just before he died.
5: We've got Russia down, and we're choking.
0: That is Republican Senator John Kennedy. Now, last night, senators gave preliminary approval for Jay Clayton to be the next director of national intelligence. That will set up a final confirmation vote for the Trump nominee later this week. 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
0: Well, back to President Trump at that rally in Michigan. He also spoke out again against socialism, which some progressive Democrats are backing ahead of the November elections.
2: This is a serious threat because they're going to give promise all sorts of things. In 1 year, the country will be absolutely bankrupt. You'll live in squalor. You'll live in fear.
7: At the General Motors Proving Grounds in Milford, Michigan, President Trump took in high-speed racing demonstrations in a tour of factory floors before making his pitch to a packed assembly plant of auto workers.
2: There are more Americans working today in the United States of America than at any time in history. How about that? That's, to me, that's a stat that's hard to beat.
7: The president also touted tariffs, including a 25% import tax on foreign cars. Polls show tariffs are not popular with voters, and President Trump's approval ratings on the economy are sliding. Jared Halpern, Fox News.
0: Well, there is some new concern in a new Fox News poll related to artificial intelligence.
8: 70% of voters opposing building data centers in their area, with just 30% approving. And while nearly 8 in 10 voters prefer slower data center construction, MAGA supporters and Republican men are more likely to prefer the rapid growth of AI data centers. More white college-educated women and liberal voters do not. Those who favor data centers cite economic benefits, including jobs and community investment, as well as technological benefits. Half of those who oppose data centers say environmental issues are their main concern. Jeff Manosso, Fox News.
0: Well, this morning, Federal Reserve policymakers gathered to assess the economy in a two-day meeting. It ends tomorrow. No interest rate change is expected. On Wall Street, Dow futures are up, but NASDAQ futures are down. I'm Dave Anthony, and this is Fox News.
9: From the WHBL Newsroom, here's the latest. I'm Stacey Keene. Sheboygan County can consider itself fortunate given the potential for severe weather yesterday. Now, while warnings were issued here based upon the storms pummeling areas upstream, little materialized within Sheboygan County. But there were areas much less fortunate. Among those, Appleton, where widespread tornado destruction was seen on videos posted from the scene, numerous buildings appearing to be completely destroyed, and Menasha, where a local disaster

0: disaster declaration has been issued. Winnebago County Department of Emergency Government quickly set up emergency shelters for those who were displaced. Storms spent most of their energy, but not all the rain by the time they moved into Sheboygan County. The most significant effect here was the 1/2 to 1.5 inches of rain that fell in most of the county, providing a badly needed drink during a very dry July. The Sheboygan County housing market continues to gain momentum. New figures from the Wisconsin Realtors Association shows home prices jumped nearly 30% in June as compared to a year ago, while the median sales price climbed almost 17% to $333,000. At the same time, the number of homes that are on the market declined by just over 5%, and the average home sold in 61 days, about a week faster than last June. Nearby counties saw mixed results, with home prices falling in Manitowoc and Calumet counties and holding steady in Ozaukee and rising in Washington and Fond du Lac counties. Sheboygan Falls PD is inviting you to join them for Safety Day. The fun-filled community event celebrates safety, education, and togetherness for all ages. Organizers say there'll be interactive safety demos and exhibits, as well as a chance to meet local first responders and community organizations that are designed to keep us all safe. Safety Day takes place on Wednesday, August 12th from 4 to 7, and it'll be at the River Park in the large shelter. Do you know what is on your ballot? Before you head to the polls on August 11th, you can check your ballot, giving you time to consider your choices so that you're better prepared when you go to vote. You can see your ballots online at www.myvote.wi.gov. And speaking of voters, Sean Maloney says make sure you check your ID before you head out to vote.
1: The Wisconsin Department of Motor Vehicles is encouraging residents to check now that they have a valid photo ID for the August 11th primary election. Officials say a Wisconsin driver's license or state ID are the most common forms of identification used at polling places. The DMV notes a federally compliant real ID is not required to vote, and some military and student IDs may also qualify. Voters who need an ID can get one free of charge for voting purposes through the DMV. More information is available at the Wisconsin Elections Commission and Wisconsin DMV websites. Sean Maloney, Wisconsin Radio Network.
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3: A much quieter day today. We'll see sunshine today, high near 78. Tonight, mostly clear, low 58. Tomorrow, sunny, high 84. On Thursday, mostly sunny, high 88. Chance of showers and thunderstorms on Friday, high 86. From Fox 11, your station for severe weather coverage, I'm meteorologist Pete Petoniak for 1330 and 101.5 WHBL.
4: Good morning, we'll look at sports. I'm John Hensler. After a 7-2 homestand, the Brewers hitting the road on Monday. First of six on the West Coast, first of three in San Francisco. Had Brandon Sproat on the hill taking on Tyler Malley last night. Malley came into the night with a 2-9 record, an ERA of above 5, but he's been very good at home this year. ERA of 3 at Oracle Park, and that trend continued last night. He was locked in. Six shutout innings, had 3 strikeouts on the night. Brandon Sproat, not too bad. 6 innings of 3-run ball, had 5 strikeouts. The Giants got 1 in the third inning on a Luis Arraez RBI single. Then in the fourth inning with 2 outs and nobody on, old friend Willie Adames, a 2-out single. Following that, Grant McCray hits his first home run in 2 years. A 2-run shot gave the Giants a 3-0 lead. That's all they would need. Brewer offense could not get anything going last night. They scatter 3 hits, hit into 3 double plays. Giants take it by a 3-0 final. After the game, Pat Murphy talked about a long travel day and a tough night.
5: The guys had a super long night last night, sitting on the runway for 5 hours. And they wouldn't want me making excuses for them, but... Credit the Giants. That's number one. Credit the Giants. They played well.
4: Sproat took the loss. He is 3-6 on the year. Brewers fall to 66-40 overall. Cubs did win in St. Louis last night, 7-3. The Pirates were also winners in extras over the Diamondbacks, 3-2. So right now the Cubs are 6 games back in the NL Central. Back at its night in San Francisco, it'll be Logan Henderson on the hill and 8:45 first pitch. NFL Packers shareholder meeting on Monday. The weather cleared up enough to have it outside. The initial pup list was released. Javon Hargrave, Aaron Banks, Luke Musgrave, and Tucker Kraft all on the physically unable to perform list. Micah Parsons is likely added today when more veterans report. Packers also made a Devontae Wyatt contract extension official. He signed a 3-year, $57 million deal, $20 million guaranteed. Team President Ed Policy presiding over his first shareholder meeting. Biggest cheer of the day came when he said the team will not be selling the naming rights to Lambeau Field. Policy also said the late Bob Harlan's name would be placed in the Lambeau Field facade next year, right next to Ted Thompson's. That will happen on October 29th when the Panthers are in Green Bay. I'm John Hensler, 1330 and 101.5 WHBL.
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0: Well, good morning and welcome to Sheboygan's Morning News on this Tuesday. Good morning, Shannon.
1: Good morning.
0: Time is 6:15. Well, what is going on with the weather right now? Hopefully we're going to get a reprieve from anything severe.
1: Yeah, today looks pretty good. It is currently 65 degrees. Today's going to be sunny with a high near 78. And then tonight's going to be mostly clear with a low of 58. Tomorrow, sunny with a high near 84. Thursday, mostly sunny with a high of 88. And then Friday, mostly cloudy with scattered showers and thunderstorms and a high near 86.
0: So, well, that sounds good. I mean, look, our friends and neighbors in the Appleton, Nina, Menasha area, big time damage.
1: Yes, big damage. Huge.
0: Yeah, big time damage. They believe, I think it's actually, well, they're saying one tornado struck northeast Wisconsin. But I know when I was watching it yesterday, Shannon, at one point they thought they had multiple tornadoes spinning up in all kinds of different directions. Appleton, very hard hit. Appleton Mayor Jake Woodford said after the storm, quote, residents are advised to avoid unnecessary travel if at all possible. There are many roads, not only in Appleton, but in the neighboring communities that are currently closed or impassable as a result of storm damage. Now, Shannon, you were right in the thick of it.
1: I was. I just happened to be in Appleton yesterday because, remember, I had to get my oil changed?
0: Yes, I do.
1: Yeah. So I... When I was driving there, the sky looked very scary and very, very dark and weird. So I was like, I texted you and I'm like, can you check the radar? Because I feel like I'm driving into something. But there was nothing on the radar, so I'm like, okay. But I kept getting storm alerts on the radio, like one after the other after the other. But a lot of them were Door County, Kewaunee County, up north. So I'm like, okay, I might make it there. And then it started getting to Outagamie County and Brown County. And then I was like, okay, well, now I'm in Outagamie County, which I was like right on the corner where you in Menasha, where you turn to go to Appleton. And I pulled into the parking lot there because that's where I stopped to switch my phone to avoid highways because I didn't want to take the highways in Appleton. And that bar is like right. I stopped in the parking lot of a bar. I didn't go in the bar, just for the record. But yeah, right there, not far from there, is where all of that damage happened in Menasha. Well, then I dropped off my car in Appleton, and they gave me a loaner car, so I didn't know where to go because it looked really bad out at that time. So I went to Macy's because it looked like the sturdiest building, right, that I could go to by myself. Yeah. And, yeah, then there was a shelter-in-place order there.
0: You were in the store, and all of a sudden they actually relocated you to the men's department.
1: Yeah, we all had to go into the men's department. There's, like, a clearance room in there that has no windows. But on my way down there, they, like, escorted me down there because I was, like, I didn't realize it was that bad. So I was like, well, I'm not going to the men's department. Well, anyway, they ended up escorting everybody down there. And, yeah, I passed a window. It was really bad out there. There was black. It looked like it was nighttime, and trees were falling, and branches were blowing by, and you couldn't even see out the window. So, but when it was all happening, I wasn't near the window, obviously, because I was in the men's department. But, yeah, I was in there for 45 minutes. And everybody was frantically calling their families, trying, you know, telling the kids to get in the basement, and all these, you could hear the kids, I'm not going down there, and they're like, get in the basement.
0: Yeah.
1: Yeah. Because they all, you know, they all live there, so they were worried about their own houses, and I was like, whoa, this is scary stuff.
0: Yeah, obviously the damage, our top story. We'll get back to that when we get back. You're listening to Sheboygan's Morning News with Stephen Shannon. Business news coming up next.
2: I'm Cole Murray with Your Money Now. Coca-Cola has reported its quarterly earnings and revenue that topped Wall Street estimates. For the full year, the company is now projecting comparable earnings per share growth of 9 to 10%. That is up from its prior forecast of 8 to 9%. Its shares are up 19% this year. UPS beat Wall Street expectations and raised its full-year guidance in its second quarter earnings report. The company reported revenue of $22.8 billion and adjusted earnings per share of $1.76. UPS is currently in the midst of a turnaround strategy. Microsoft is talking up its first artificial intelligence model for finding risky parts of source code. When connected with OpenAI's ChatGPT 5.4, the company says the new model can outperform Anthropic security models from a variety of companies. The model will work in project perception tools for finding and fixing vulnerabilities, which Microsoft will start testing in early August. Futures are mixed as chip makers slide. NASDAQ futures down by more than 200 points. That's Your Money Now.
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0: Welcome back to Sheboygan's Morning News with Stephen Shannon. Yeah, so you are commandeered for, we're talking obviously about the weather situation that we faced yesterday afternoon. Late morning into the early afternoon is when it got really bad.
1: Yeah, I dropped my car off. My appointment was 12:30. I dropped it off at 11:30 because this sky was so dark, and I was like, I wanted my car not hail damaged.
0: Yeah.
1: So I left the dealership at about maybe 11:45, and at 12:10 is when it all hit where I was. Because I was looking at my phone, and it said the thing was till 12:45, and I was like, oh, it's only 12:10 right now. So maybe it was around noon that I actually got there.
0: Well, so, some of the videos that we're seeing are just crazy.
1: Well, yeah, when I came out of that store, well, first of all, I couldn't find my car because I didn't even know what I was driving because they gave me a loaner, and I went out the wrong door, so I thought my car blew away for a second. Yeah, there's trees all over in the parking lot there, branches on top of cars, poles down. It was like, what just happened? And then I started driving back to the dealership, and all the stoplights were out. All the businesses had no power. There were, like, sheds and stuff ripped down and trees down and branches split and stuff like that. But I didn't see any houses gone like what you saw in Menasha. But that is not far. I was just there, you know what I mean? It's so weird because I was just in Menasha. And I used to own a boutique in Neenah. And I used to drive through Menasha all the time. So Plank Bar Road, or Plank Road Bar, that was demolished. The pool table was on top of it. I'm like, I used to go there all the time. And then the bakery across the street from there, I got all my cookies for all my events there. That's gone. That whole street is, like, gone. And my son's friend's sister lost her entire house in Menasha. But I went back to go try to look to get pictures of the damage, but the traffic backups were so bad because all the lights were out and everybody was trying to get to, everybody left work and tried to get home is what happened, I think, because there's like so many cars. And then I went back to the dealership and they never did get to my car because that happened at noon and I dropped my car off at 11:30, and a lot of those people that worked there, they had to go home and check the damage on their house. But the scariest part was the people calling their kids and telling them to get in the basement, and the kids are like, oh, no, no. And I was like, what if that was me? Like, you're trapped at Macy's, and you can't get home to tell them to get in the basement, and they're not listening to you.
0: Yeah.
1: It was horrible.
0: Yeah. I mean, it it goes to show you that when they tell you, get to a secure location, get to a secure location. Getting back to what Jake Woodford, the mayor of Appleton, had to say, injuries have been reported, but the number and severity of those is unknown. There are numerous power outages, and residents are urged to avoid unnecessary travel and treat all down lines as if they're energized. Yes. And in fact, there was this woman in down in Appleton yesterday. Her name is Autumn Willett, and she was in her car, and power lines came crashing down around her, and she had to call 911 to make sure she got help.
1: Just
0: a horrible situation in Appleton.
1: Yeah, it was very scary. I've never been in a situation where it was that bad. Like, I've been in thunderstorms before, but that was, in my opinion, that was a tornado in
0: Appleton.
1: Oh,
0: for sure.
1: I've never seen that before, ever.
0: Oh no, I mean, they're saying they know. I think it's a question of how many, not if.
1: Oh, I know. Oh, I thought there was just like one in Menasha, but they weren't sure about Appleton. Well, the Appleton one was pretty strong, too.
0: Well, and there might have been multiple ones, because when I was watching the news yesterday afternoon, they were covering it more in Fond du Lac County, because then they were spinning up there. Bottom of the hour news coming up next.
2: Fox News, I'm CJ Papa. President Trump welcomes Israel's Prime Minister Benjamin Netanyahu to the White House today. Fox's Trey Yinks in Tel Aviv.
3: The pair are expected to discuss the war in Iran and the next steps forward in this conflict. We know the New York Post reports that Netanyahu will share intelligence with the president about Pickaxe Mountain, next to the Natanz nuclear facility. Israel's leader is in town for the memorial ceremony for the late Senator Lindsey Graham.
2: The late senator dying earlier this month from a heart issue. President Trump, as well as Ukraine's President Zelensky, will attend the funeral. Michigan's primary next Tuesday. Last night, a big debate.
4: Abdul Al-Sayed and Representative Haley Stevens went back and forth over personal attacks, foreign policy, like stances on Israel, and campaign funding.
2: They are battling for the Democratic spot to run for U.S. Senator. 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
5: From the WHBL Newsroom, here's the latest. I'm Stace Keene. Sheboygan County can consider itself fortunate given the potential for severe weather yesterday. And while warnings were issued here based upon the storms that were pummeling areas upstream, little materialized within Sheboygan County, but there were areas much less fortunate. Among those areas is Appleton, where widespread tornado destruction was seen on videos posted from the scene, numerous buildings appearing to be completely destroyed. Appleton Mayor Jake Woodford urging residents to avoid unnecessary travel.
6: There have been some injuries reported. As of this afternoon, there had been no reported fatalities. However, that this is a fluid situation, and we'll await further updates.
5: City officials in Menasha declared the area a local disaster area. Significant damage was reported there as well. Officials with the National Weather Service say that tornado was at least an EF2. Tommy Dixon will be spending more than 30 years in prison. Dixon was found guilty of attempted first-degree homicide of a police officer back in May. Dixon's case began back in September of 2024 when Sheboygan police responded to a call of a man who was waving a gun around. During questioning, Dixon reportedly disarmed a female officer, causing police to believe that Dixon was going to use a weapon on her. A second officer then shot Dixon several times. The jury deliberated for about 2 hours before they handed down the guilty verdict. Dixon was ordered to serve 35 years in prison with another 15 years extended release. He was given credit for the nearly 2 years already served. The Sheboygan County housing market continues to gain momentum. More now with WHBL's Kevin Zimmerman.
7: The Sheboygan County real estate market is showing strength, as indicated by June statistics released by the Wisconsin Realtors Association. Increases in both home sales and prices were in the double digits, a strong contrast to surrounding counties, while monthly inventory and days on the market both declined. The median price of a Sheboygan County home sold in June was $333,000, up 16.8% over June of last year. Sales increased more than 29% over the year, while the monthly inventory shrank over 5%, reflecting a tightening market. Time from market entry to sale was also down by 7.6% over the year, with the average listing lasting 61 days. Kevin Zimmerman, WHBL News.
5: For only the second time in history, the American Red Cross has declared a national blood crisis, and donors are being urged to act immediately to help save lives. 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
9: We'll see a lot of sunshine today and less humid conditions. For today, sunny, high 78. Tonight, mostly clear, low 58. Tomorrow, sunny, warming to 84. Mostly sunny on Thursday, high 88. Friday, mostly cloudy with scattered showers and thunderstorms and a high of 86. From Fox 11, your station for severe weather coverage, I'm meteorologist Pete Petoniak for 1330 and 101.5 WHBL.
10: With your connection to agriculture, I'm Joanna Guza. 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He shares more about high-speed ventilation fans with VFDs.
11: Ventilation on, specifically on a tunnel vent or cross vent barn, if you're a farm that is using tunnel or cross vent, it's more than likely those are your highest energy users on the farm, outstripping your milk cooling. There were some great studies done by University of Minnesota that we reference in terms of how we do our savings calculations. So we can certainly get those for people if they want as well. But fans are using the most energy, and you have to have the fans for cow comfort, right? One of the best ways that you can do that is throwing a VFD on those fans to slow them down. And the reason you do that with a VFD, it does this awesome thing, and we don't need to get into the technical part of it, but motor affinity laws. And basically with how it works is if you can slow that motor down by, I think it's like 20% or 22.5%, something like that, you can cut your power usage in half. So even slowing down that motor just a little bit, you can still maintain that cow comfort, but you're cutting your energy usage in half, which is why we are seeing most, if not all, of the new construction freestall barns going up. All of those guys are using variable speed exhaust fans because it is significantly more efficient to run all of your fans at, say, 75% of their speed versus, say, running half your fans full tilt, just on off, and the other half not. So you see a lot of energy savings there. On top of it, you can also improve some of your maintenance schedules with that as well, because it's easier from, and again, this is anecdotal, I guess, but a lot of the farms, I say, when they're running slower, they don't build up as much gunk on them all the time. And so they can kind of space their fan maintenance intervals. That is another big part, if we've got time. I do want to bring this part up, is fan maintenance is really critical. You can lose, and again, from some of these studies at University of Minnesota, you can lose up to 20% of your fan efficiency just from gunk and dirt buildup on the blades, the fins, and your motor. So even if you're not running VFDs, please, please, please clean your fans and get them on a maintenance schedule, because it will make a big difference for you.
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0: Welcome back to Sheboygan's Morning News. So, Shannon, a couple of things, and then we'll move on to some other stuff here. But still significant power outages in that area as well.
1: Yeah, there. I guess crews have been working nonstop to try to get that going. But, yeah, there was a lot. Like, the whole street that I was on, well, pretty much every street I was on, none of the, like, the gas stations, like, none of the signs worked to tell you how much gas was. And my son was coming, he was driving, and he was almost out of gas. And the gas station he went to had no power, so he couldn't get gas, and he almost ran out of gas. Because
0: no kidding.
1: These gas stations need power to work, too. Did you know that? I didn't know that.
0: Oh, yeah.
1: Yeah. I don't know. I driving down those roads, it was just eerie. It was very eerie. It was eerie when I got there, because, I mean, even driving from here towards there, I just got this feeling like, what am I driving into right now?
0: Yeah, and I saw on Fox 11, yeah, it's been confirmed that at least one EF2 tornado went through.
1: So, yeah, I believe that for sure.
0: One of the other things, and again, we're looking at like 8,800 residents in Outagamie County, 6,600 residents in Winnebago, Calumet, 646, still without power. And one of the things I think it's critical to bring up, too, I haven't seen any reports of any deaths at this point, Shannon, but if that would be a true miracle if there were no deaths.
1: After looking at Menasha, yes.
0: Right. Especially seeing those pictures.
1: Or even in Appleton, the stuff that was blowing around, the debris that was blowing around, I can't believe more windows weren't crashed in buildings. It was insane. It was insane.
0: Yeah.
1: Totally insane.
0: Yeah, and certain areas didn't get anything.
1: I know. Well, you could tell that when you left there, because there was, like, complete damage and destruction, and then there's, like, well, there was roads that just had a couple branches here and there, too, which, very lucky people, but everywhere, every single house that you went by had people out in their yard surveying what happened to their yard.
0: Well, and you had cars and trucks that were flipped over like they were...
1: Yeah, I saw that on the news, the cars flying off the highway.
0: Yeah.
1: And I was like, I was on that highway, you know, like a half an hour before that. Like, what? It's like crazy. It was a crazy, crazy day.
0: It was. And again, our thoughts and prayers go out to everybody in the Appleton area as well.
1: All that happens on the one day I go to Appleton. Like, really? This day? I'm here all by myself. I have nowhere to go.
0: And you got quarantined.
1: Quarantined? No. Shelter in place. And then when they let us go, they're like, okay, we are unlocking the doors now. And I was like, I didn't even know the doors were locked.
0: You didn't even know the doors were locked.
1: Ooh. Yeah, there's a lot of people. It was really hot in there, too. A lot of people, and it was very hot.
0: Well, and you said a lot of them were calling
1: family
0: members to make sure they were okay.
1: Yeah, as soon as I got out of there, I got the alert on my phone that said, Nina, don't go to Nina, or not Nina, Menasha, because the roads are impassable. And then I knew it must have been really bad in Menasha. But I didn't know that because I didn't have a TV. All I had was the radio, and in the car I had, I couldn't figure out how to work the radio because it wasn't my car.
0: Yeah, in Menasha, their police department is saying the city is closed.
1: Yeah, I could totally see that because that street is, that's their main, that's how you get through Menasha.
0: Yeah, in fact, if you know anybody that is in that area, I wanted to mention that the Menasha Piggly Wiggly will distribute a full truckload of bottled water starting at 9 a.m. today.
1: So it's going to be at the Piggly Wiggly?
0: Yes. It'll be a truckload of water, and it'll be distributed at the Piggly Wiggly, and they'll give you instructions and assist you on how to get it. But got to realize you're going to be on a bottled water deal, or, you know, boil water alert for a while, too, on this as well. So, again, lots of recovery, and it's just, it really is just getting started. And I'm sure we'll have more updates as they become available. Well, Shannon, I can't believe it took this long, but this out of the New York Post, Cracker Barrel CEO Julie Masino stepping down.
1: Oh, she didn't even get fired? She's stepping down on her own?
0: Well, I think it was one of those deals like, okay, we'll give you a chance to step down. Or we'll fire you. Which do you prefer?
1: Well, why did it take so long? What did she do now? Like, why all of a sudden now?
0: Well, I just think it was the disastrous rebrand that they did last year.
1: I know, but they should have fired her then.
0: Well, they should have, but they didn't. So they're getting around to it now.
1: They're getting around to it.
0: Yeah. Independent chairman of the Cracker Barrel board, Carl Berquist, said, quote, following a robust and thoughtful search process, we are pleased to welcome Dave Dino as Cracker Barrel's next CEO. He brings decades of experience across the restaurant and retail industries with a strong track record of leading businesses through growth and a demonstrated commitment to operational excellence, guest experience, and team member engagement. On behalf of the board and the entire company, I want to thank Julie Masino for her leadership and commitment to Cracker Barrel. We also appreciate her partnership to ensure a smooth transition as we remain focused on the work underway to continue to serve our guests, support our employees, execute our strategic priorities. We wish Julie all the best in her future endeavors.
1: Well, if she did anything, she did put the spotlight on Cracker Barrel for a long time.
0: Well, yeah. She got them a lot of free press.
1: Yeah,
0: she got them a lot of free press.
1: Like, Cracker Barrel is a restaurant I've never been to, obviously, because there's none around here that I know of. You let me know if there is, because I want to go. Remember, we were going to go try to find one, but we couldn't find one close enough. Well,
0: yeah, what's the closest one? Like,
1: I can't remember.
0: It's not even Port Washington, is it?
1: Nope.
0: So even south of that.
1: Yeah. Yeah, but this was like a year ago that we were looking. So, this kind of goes with our question of the day. What restaurant would you bring back, or restaurant or store would you bring back from the dead if you could?
0: Yeah, that's our question of the day. What store or restaurant would you bring back from the dead? 920-458-2105. We also have a couple of passes to the Milwaukee County Zoo to give away today, so we'll tell you about those here coming up in the next segment. But yeah, we got some more zoo passes to give away as well, Shannon. So all kinds of good stuff on this Tuesday. Business news coming up next.
2: Murray with your money now. Boeing reported a bigger than expected loss for the second quarter as the aircraft manufacturer's long delayed Air Force One program weighed down on results. Boeing took a $280 million loss on the program to deliver two 747s that will serve as the next generation Air Force One aircraft to the U.S. government. The company said it still expects the first delivery in 2028. President Trump told reporters that the U.S. has collected more than $13 billion from the sale of Venezuelan oil. The U.S. seized control of Venezuelan oil ports after capturing former President Nicolas Maduro in a military raid on January 3rd. Secretary of State Marco Rubio told Congress in June that the oil sales are audited by KPMG. Anthropic CEO Dario Amodei has published a blog clarifying that his company has never advocated for a ban on open-weights models. A coalition of tech companies, including NVIDIA and Microsoft, released a letter last week urging policymakers to avoid premature restrictions. Futures are still mixed. That's your money now.
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0: Welcome back to Sheboygan's Morning News with Stephen Shannon. Got a text. Closest Cracker Barrel is located in Pleasant Prairie, Wisconsin, about an hour and 15 minutes from Sheboygan.
1: Well, that's not far. It sounds very pleasant.
0: Because it's in Pleasant Prairie?
1: Yeah, it sounds like a cool town, doesn't it?
0: Yeah.
1: Yeah.
0: I can't believe you've never been to a Cracker Barrel.
1: Well, where would I have gone to one?
0: I figured when you were down south.
1: I've been to Texas. I've been to Florida. Is there Cracker Barrels in Florida?
0: Oh, yeah.
1: But see, the thing is, if I went to Florida or anywhere else, I wouldn't go to Cracker Barrel because I'd be going to, like, I like to go to local restaurants when I'm
0: right.
1: Not where you can't go to them, you know? I don't know. Cracker Barrel, it's like a meatloaf restaurant, isn't it? You know how I feel about meatloaf.
0: Well, you can certainly get meatloaf.
1: Yes.
0: But I wouldn't classify it as a meatloaf restaurant.
1: Well, it's not like burgers and fries, is it?
0: Oh, you can get a burger and fries, sure.
1: Is it good, though?
0: Yeah.
1: But like, local restaurants have really good food. So can the Cracker Barrel burger beat the one down the street?
0: Well, I've never had a Cracker Barrel burger.
1: Because you're ordering meatloaf?
0: Well, no, because I've had, like, pot roast.
1: Yeah, see, that's
0: had...
1: like, yeah, that's, well, comfort food.
0: Yes.
1: And yeah, but they have, like, a little store in there, too, right?
0: Oh, yeah. I always liked it, especially if I was driving, you know, back and forth from Florida. You could buy CDs, like books on tape at the little store, so I would do that.
1: Oh, I thought it was like a boutique with clothes.
0: Well, there's clothes. I wouldn't call it a boutique.
1: Well, I've had ladies come into my store, and then I'm like, oh, where'd you get that? Oh, Cracker Barrel. The look on my face was always like, you know, isn't that a restaurant? Like, I didn't realize there was a store. That's how I found out.
0: Oh, yeah. Oh, yeah, there's a little store. Well, it's Old Country Store.
1: It sounds charming.
0: It's a restaurant, an old country store. Yeah. And their cheesy potatoes are really good.
1: Anything cheesy is really good.
0: Yeah, you would like their... I bet you would like their cheesy potatoes.
1: Oh, speaking of cheesy, I went to Quick Trip yesterday, and I got this. In Appleton, at that Quick Trip, they have this toasted deli sub.
0: Yeah, they also have a Spam sandwich.
1: Yeah, what was that all about? I saw Spam sandwiches. I've never seen that before there. But I've never seen that deli thing either. So I don't know if it's an Appleton thing. I don't know, but that deli thing was really good. It was like 280 calories.
0: Yeah.
1: And there was no mayo involved.
0: I'm a little shocked that they're selling Spam sandwiches.
1: I was, too. I was like, what? What? I don't know. Maybe some people like Spam. But I can tell you the rack was full.
0: You know, I gotta be honest. I don't even know if I've ever even had Spam. I don't think I have, because it wasn't something we had in the house.
1: Well, I definitely didn't have it in the house, but I think that I was at my cousin's house once, and their dad, like, made us try it. So I might have tried it, but I didn't like it. No.
0: I hear if it's fried, it's not that bad.
1: Well, try it. Go get one of those sandwiches and then fry it up in a pan.
0: No, because here's the problem. I'm going to look at it and I'm going to go, no thanks.
1: Yeah, me too.
0: Because if I want ham, I'll go get ham.
1: Yeah, I know. I know, right?
0: That's why I've never understood the Spam.
1: Me either. Me either.
0: Because if I want ham, why can't I just go get ham?
1: Well, what does the SP stand for? Like, what is it mixed with? Ham and what?
0: I don't know the ingredients of Spam, but...
1: It's in a can.
0: Now it's something that we're going to have to look up, I'm sure.
1: Mm-hmm. Add it to the list. Add it to the list of stuff to look up.
0: I got a story... Oh, well, okay, keyword today. We got a couple of passes to give away to the Milwaukee County Zoo. So the key word for today is pass, P-A-S-S, as in you're getting a couple of passes. So text PASS to 920-458-2105 for your chance to win two passes to the Milwaukee County Zoo. They're good from now through the end of the year. So again, text PASS to 920-458-2105. Make sure you put your full name so that you're eligible to win.
1: And then you can go see lions and tigers and bears. Oh, my.
0: Correct. You know what? I think I would like to go to the zoo.
1: I would love to. Especially the Milwaukee Zoo. It's big, and there's, like, pretzels and cheese. And any place that has pretzels and cheese is always great.
0: Well, and I haven't been to the Milwaukee County Zoo probably in 30 years.
1: Wow. That's longer than me.
0: If not more. Yeah. I was a kid when I was there, so.
1: Whoa.
0: Top of the hour news coming up next.
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3: Saying goodbye to a late senator. I'm Dave Anthony, Fox News. They'll do that this morning and then this afternoon in Washington, honoring Lindsey Graham. In about a half hour,
4: a hearse will bring Graham's flag-draped casket here. It's one final visit for Graham to Capitol Hill. They will honor him with a ceremony in the rotunda.
3: That's Fox's Chad Pergram at the Capitol, where senators may vote later today on a Russia sanctions bill Graham had been pushing. The Republican hoped it could end the war in Ukraine, and Graham discussed it with NATO's leader before.

0: 10-day U.S. bombing campaign. Axios reports that President Trump says he is ready for strong military action if talks fail.
1: That's Fox's Trey Yingston. Tel Aviv has the pause in U.S. attacks on Iran continues. Oil prices, they're down about 1% this morning. The price of the gas pump's down a penny. Japan got rocked with an earthquake, and the USGS says it was a magnitude 6.8 in the Kumamoto region.
2: Prime Minister Sane Takeuchi says there are early reports of injuries plus damage to roads, bridges, and buildings. She says people's lives are the top priority, warning residents that strong aftershocks pose an additional risk. We're hearing multiple people are trapped inside a shopping mall, and 40,000 people have lost power.
1: That's Fox's Jonathan Savage. 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
3: When it comes to supplements, two things matter most. A, that it works, and that you can trust it. 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
1: The search continues for a gunman in Seattle after Sunday night shooting panicked people at a food festival.
4: A 2-year-old boy shot in the arm is the last of 4 shooting victims discharged from hospitals the day after being shot at the Bite of Seattle food festival. 3 people died, including one of the 3 shooters, Assistant Police Chief Nicole Powell says.
5: There were 2 groups firing in the area near the armory during the Bite of Seattle. We believe 2 of the individuals were associates with each other. This is the 19-year-old who passed away, and the 15-year-old who was arrested.
4: With the 3rd shooter in the other group getting away. The other 2 people killed were Carlos Villalba, a married father of 3 at the festival with friends, and Ashley Whitehead, there with one of her 2 adult daughters. Chris Foster, Fox News.
1: The man in prison for life for murdering 4 University of Idaho students, Brian Koberger, is making a new attempt to get out, wanting to take back his guilty pleas.
6: This is a way to challenge a conviction outside the appeals process. He plans to argue that he had bad counsel that convinced him to falsely confess.
1: That's Fox's Todd Pyro. Former FBI Director James Comey trying to get the case against him thrown out.
7: James Comey was indicted by a federal grand jury in April on 2 counts, including knowingly and willfully making a threat to harm or take the life of the president and transmitting an interstate threat stemming from his Instagram post featuring a photo of seashells on a beach spelling out 8647. 86, a term for kill, 47, the president. His defense team arguing to a federal judge that the case against him should be thrown out, saying the photo is protected political speech. The Justice Department has until August 18th to respond. The case is set for trial in October. Jeff Manasso, Fox News.
1: The Federal Reserve will assess the economy at a meeting today and tomorrow. No interest rate change is expected. On Wall Street, stock futures are mixed up for the Dow, down for the NASDAQ. I'm Dave Anthony. This is Fox News.
8: From the WHBL Newsroom, here's the latest. I'm Stace Keene. Sheboygan County can consider itself lucky given the potential for severe weather yesterday. While warnings were issued here based upon the storms that were pummeling the areas upstream, there was little that materialized here in Sheboygan County. But there were areas much less fortunate, among them Appleton, where widespread tornado destruction was seen on videos that were posted online from the scene, numerous buildings appearing to be completely destroyed. Appleton Mayor Jake Woodford urging residents to avoid unnecessary travel, noting that there were injuries being reported.
9: There have been some injuries reported. As of this afternoon, there have been no reported fatalities. However, that this is a fluid situation, and we'll await further updates.
8: City officials in Menasha declared the area a local disaster area. Significant damage reported there as well. Officials with the National Weather Service saying this tornado was at least an EF2 rating. Tommy Dixon will be spending more than 30 years in prison. More now with WHBL's Kevin Zimmerman.
10: 25-year-old Tommy Dixon will be approaching age 60 before he's released from prison after being found guilty of attempted first-degree intentional homicide.

0: Died in May. He was sentenced in Sheboygan County Circuit Court last Friday by Judge Rebecca Persick. The case stems from 2024 when officers responding to a disturbance encountered Dixon, who disarmed a female officer. Believing Dixon was going to shoot her, a second officer then shot Dixon several times. Court records show a sentence of 35 years minus time already served plus 15 years extended supervision. Kevin Zimmerman, WHBL News.
1: For only the second time in its history, the American Red Cross has declared a national blood crisis, donors being urged to act immediately to help save lives. Officials say blood donations have fallen to a four-year summer low, and while all blood types are needed, the situation is especially dire for type O blood. The Red Cross has now begun limiting distribution of those products to hospitals, as type O positive blood has now dropped below a one-day supply. The only way to ease the crisis is by increasing donations. 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And Wisconsin voters are being urged to check their IDs before next month's primary election. More now with correspondent Sean Maloney.
2: 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The DMV notes a federally compliant real ID is not required to vote, and some military and student IDs may also qualify. Voters who need an ID can get one free of charge for voting purposes through the DMV. More information is available at the Wisconsin Elections Commission and Wisconsin DMV websites. 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
4: A much quieter day today. We'll see sunshine today, high near 78. Tonight, mostly clear, low 58. Tomorrow, sunny, high 84. On Thursday, mostly sunny, high 88. Chance of showers and thunderstorms on Friday, high 86. From Fox 11, your station for severe weather coverage, I'm meteorologist Pete Petoniak for 1330 and 101.5 WHBL.
5: Good morning, we'll look at sports. I'm John Hensler. Following a 7-2 homestand to open the second half of the schedule, the Brewers hitting the road on Monday. A 6-game, 7-day West Coast trip, first of three in San Francisco last night. Brandon Sproat on the hill taking on Tyler Mahle. Mahle entered the night with a 2-9 record, ERA of above 5, but his splits are very good at home. ERA of 3 at Oracle Park, ERA of around 8 on the road. That trend continued last night. He was really good. 6 shutout innings, scattered 3 hits, had 3 strikeouts on the night. Sproat made it deeper into the game. 6 innings, gave up 3 runs, had 5 strikeouts. Luis Arraez RBI single in the third inning gave the Giants a 1-0 lead. Fourth inning, two outs and nobody on. Willie Adames extended the inning with a single. Then Grant McCray, his first home run in 2 years, a two-run shot gave the Giants a 3-0 lead. That's all they would need. Brewer offense could only muster 3 hits, hit into 3 double plays last night. They fall by a 3-0 final on Monday. After the game, Brandon Sproat talked about at least getting deeper into the game.
6: Finished 6, you know, it's been a while. Really helped the bullpen out. Feels good to be able to do that. Thought it was solid all around.
5: Sproat took the loss. He is 3-6 on the year. Garrett Stallings ate up the final 2 innings of the night with 1 strikeout and 1 walk, did not give up a hit. Brewers fall to 66-40 with the loss. Cubs did win in St. Louis 7-3 last night, so right now the Cubs are 6 games back in the NL Central. Back at it tonight, Logan Henderson will be on the hill and 8:45 first pitch. In the NFL, Packer training camp is opening this week. The annual shareholder meeting took place at Lambeau Field on Monday. Team President Ed Policy presiding over his first shareholder meeting. Biggest cheer from the crowd came when Policy said the team will not be selling the name rights to Lambeau Field. Policy also said the name of the late Bob Harlan would be placed on the Lambeau Field facade this year, right next to Ted Thompson's. That will take place on October 29th when the Panthers are in Green Bay. GM Brian Gutekunst acknowledged the disappointing end of last year and emphasized the need for the team to maintain composure in games that slipped away late last season. Packers also released their first physically unable to perform list. Javon Hargrave, Aaron Banks, Luke Musgrave, and Tucker Kraft all on that list. Micah Parsons will likely be added later today. Packers also made the Devontae Wyatt contract extension official. He signs a 3-year, $57 million deal, $20 million guaranteed. I'm John Hensler, 1330 and 101.5 WHBL.
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0: Well, we got a couple of responses about spam.
1: Who?
0: Teresa says, sizzle pork, spam. Kelly said, when I was growing up, we ate spam when we went camping because it wasn't as perishable as regular ham.
1: Yeah, because it comes in a can and it doesn't have to be refrigerated, right?
0: Correct. So that's...
1: I think that's like when I had it, when I was like camping with my cousins and my uncle whipped out the spam.
0: That's probably about right.
1: Yeah, I think it was... Is it salty?
0: Yes.
1: So, well, I love salt. So maybe I do like spam,
0: so
1: but...
0: there are 6 ingredients in Pam. Spam.
1: In Pam.
0: Spam, apparently. Pork with ham meat added. The main meat comes from the pork shoulder and ham cuts straight from the bone. Salt, water, potato starch, sugar, and sodium nitrate. That's what keeps the meat fresh.
1: Mm. That's probably the bad part in it, then, I would guess. If you asked RFK.
0: Yeah, I don't know what RFK's position is
1: on spam.
0: Yeah,
1: I don't know. I would rather eat spam than sardines, like if I had to have something canned, if I was like, I don't know, somewhere where only you could have canned food. In a bunker somewhere. But I don't think I'd go to the grocery store to buy spam to eat.
0: Yeah, see, I don't think I would either. Although now you almost have me half tempted to get a can just to
1: try it out.
0: Just to try it out, but...
1: So, what's your restaurant or store that you would bring back from the dead?
0: That's a good question.
1: Yeah. You want to know what mine is?
0: Yeah.
1: It's Hot Sam Pretzels at the mall. It used to be the pretzel stand at the mall, and they were on a stick. A pretzel on a stick, and then they dunked it in the cheese. And it was so good. I don't know where they went. Where are they? They're not in the mall anymore. My friend used to work there, and so she would give us free ones. Oh, yeah. And they were, like, the best pretzels ever. And then they replaced Hot Sam with Auntie Anne's, which are also delicious. But I just miss the taste of Hot Sam's. So that one I would bring back.
0: I'm trying to think. What's a mainstream restaurant that's gone under?
1: I don't know. Is Pizza Pit... Oh, there was a Pizza Pit, a couple Pizza Pits in Green Bay, and then they all went away, but it was like the best pizza ever back in the day. And then they brought it back and it wasn't as good. But I don't know if that's a national chain or if that was just a Green Bay thing.
0: I think it was just the Green Bay thing.
1: But do you remember it? It was so good.
0: I do.
1: Back in the day, it was like really, really good.
0: So that is our question. What restaurant or store would you bring back? And I mean, it can be someplace local here, too.
1: Yeah.
0: There was like a great restaurant that was here that...
1: That should come back.
0: That isn't anymore that you think should come back. Let us know.
1: Yes.
0: We get those responses. Plus, we are giving away a couple of passes to the Milwaukee County Zoo, right, Shannon?
1: Mm-hmm. Lions and tigers and bears. Oh, my.
0: Yes. So text the word PASS with your full name to 920-458-2105, and you will be entered to win a couple of passes to the Milwaukee County Zoo, which, by the way, is good through the end of the year. Ooh, charcoal Lynn.
1: Oh, see, I knew I was just going to say, people are going to say charcoal something, because we got a lot of that response when we asked what restaurant you would bring to Sheboygan, and everybody, like a lot of them, not everybody, but a lot were charcoal Inn.
0: Yeah, we got a lot of those before, so mm-hmm. Yes. And charcoal Inn is chimed in for today as well, so... Again, if you want a chance to go to the Milwaukee County Zoo on us, text the word PASS to 920-458-2105 to be entered to win a couple of tickets to the Milwaukee County Zoo. Back in a minute.
2: I'm Nicole Murray with Your Money Now. Oil prices are lower this morning by at least 1% after a pause in fighting between the U.S. and Iran held. raising hopes for a de-escalation in the Middle East conflict that has upended energy supplies. West Texas Intermediate up to $81 a barrel, Brent at $87. June's Federal Open Market Committee meeting ended with a much shorter statement from the Federal Reserve, with Chairman Kevin Warsh not giving a forecast on the outlook for rates. FedWatch predicts that the odds of a rate hike have increased to around 38%. That's up from 16% last week. Similarly, another CalSheet contract asking when the next Fed hike will be shows a 68% chance of one taking place this year. Johnson & Johnson said it will pay an estimated $5.5 billion to resolve tens of thousands of lawsuits alleging its baby powder and other talc products caused ovarian cancer. J&J said the settlement covers about 76,000 claims. Futures are mixed as strong earnings bolster the market. Dow futures are up by more than 300 points. That's your money now.
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6: Arthur Brooks, a professor at Harvard Business School, has done extensive research on the topic of happiness. 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And thanks to smartphones, escaping boredom is easier than ever. Wherever we are, the doctor's office, in line at the store, even sitting at red lights, just one swipe and bang, instant distraction. 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And that's exactly the problem. 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And when we wander, we think up solutions to complex ideas or problems. 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For more to help you thrive, go to FocusOnTheFamily.com. I'm Jim Daly.
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10: Today's meditation speaker is Pastor Matthew Scheib, Associate Pastor at St. Paul Lutheran Church in Sheboygan.
11: One of the great questions Jesus asked his disciples in the Gospel account is, "Who do you say that I am?" Peter, speaking on behalf of the apostles, says, "You are the Christ, the Son of the living God." Jesus responds by saying, "Upon this rock I will build my church." What is the rock that Jesus is referring to? Some have thought that it was Peter, but that foundation for God's people wouldn't last. What Jesus is referring to is the confession that Peter made. Jesus is the promised Messiah. He is the living God, and those who believe in him are living stones. History reminds us that the Lord has for centuries sustained his people throughout the world and will continue to do so until his return. Kings, empires, and leaders all come and go. That is the result of a foundation built on sinful people. It won't endure. With Christ as the foundation and cornerstone, the outcome is different. All of the church is connected to him. He alone is our confidence forever.
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0: to Sheboygan's Morning News. Got a couple of them for Baxters. Shannon.
1: Baxters? Okay, so I've never been to the Baxters in Sheboygan. Is it different than the one that was in Green Bay?
0: I have no idea. I have no idea, but we got two of them. We got one from Carrie, who said, bring back Baxters across from the Sheboygan Theater. Many years ago, it was fantastic. The decor was fantastic, decorated with many antiques.
1: See, it kind of seems like it was like the one in Green Bay, because that had a antique decor, too.
0: Ooh.
1: I used to go there all the time.
0: Ron in Plymouth. Chi-Chi's.
1: Ooh, Chi-Chi's fried ice cream.
0: Chi-Chi's.
1: That used to be where I would pick to go to my birthday every year when I was little. Chi-Chi's.
0: Paris was a big fan of Baxter's Beef and Pizza.
1: Beef and pizza, yum.
0: And then we got this from Lynn. She said, never thought I would try Spam, but kind of felt obligated eating at my in-laws in the beginning of our relationship 37 years ago. I do love these Spam sandwiches and will probably never eat Spam another way. Have a great day. And then she sent,
1: ooh, she sent the recipe.
0: A copy of the recipe.
1: That's probably how they make them at Quick Trip, then.
0: You know, could be.
1: I should have read the label.
0: Yeah.
1: Even like the sticker they put on it had like the Spam logo on it.
0: Yeah, it says, one can Spam, three dill pickles, one onion. What was that?
1: Three ounces of mild cheddar cheese.
0: Mild cheddar cheese. Mix with a half a cup of Miracle Whip, spread it on a bun half, and put on a cookie sheet, bake for 350, 15 to 20 minutes.
1: Should I make that and see if my daughter likes it?
0: Yeah.
1: She probably would. She likes that kind of stuff.
0: Are you going to let her know it's Spam?
1: No, not until she likes it. When she says, ooh, this is good. Oh, that's Spam.
0: And then she'll be like, Mom. Right?
1: Perhaps. Or she'll like it. She's weird, though. She eats, for a snack, she'll eat a can of baked beans.
0: Really?
1: Yes. She's, like, the only one in my whole family that likes beans. My mom, like, she spent a lot of time at my mom's when she was younger. I don't know. For some reason, she likes baked beans. So when I get her baked beans, I'm like, I got you a treat. And I'm just, like, grossed out every time she eats them. But hey, it's better than some other snack,
0: well,
1: I guess.
0: Well, it's actually a good, I mean, it's got protein and fiber and the whole nine yards, so yeah, I guess it's good. Bottom of the hour news is next.
2: News. I'm Gianna Jalosi. President Zelensky of Ukraine is going to be in Washington today making the case that Russia is helping Iran. Fox's Jennifer Griffin.
3: Ukraine says it struck an Iranian ship in the Caspian Sea that was carrying military cargo, highlighting the growing Russia-Iran partnership and eliciting anger from Iran's foreign minister.
2: Israeli Prime Minister Benjamin Netanyahu is going to be in town, too.
4: The pair are expected to discuss the war in Iran and the next steps forward in this conflict. We know the New York Post reports that Netanyahu will share intelligence with the president about Pickaxe Mountain next to the Natanz nuclear facility.
2: That's Fox's Trey Yingston, Tel Aviv. Both Zelensky and Netanyahu will attend a funeral today for the late Senator Lindsey Graham at Washington National Cathedral. It's the start of 2 days of services with a burial tomorrow in Graham's home state of South Carolina. 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
5: From the WHBL Newsroom, here's the latest. I'm Stace Keene. Sheboygan County can consider itself fortunate given the potential for severe weather yesterday. And while warnings were issued here based upon the storms that were pummeling areas upstream, little materialized within Sheboygan County, but there were areas much less fortunate. Among those areas is Appleton, where widespread tornado destruction was seen on videos posted from the scene, numerous buildings appearing to be completely destroyed. Appleton Mayor Jake Woodford urging residents to avoid unnecessary travel.
6: There have been some injuries reported. As of this afternoon, there had been no reported fatalities. However, that this is a fluid situation, and we'll await further updates.
5: City officials in Menasha declared the area a local disaster area. Significant damage was reported there as well. Officials with the National Weather Service say that tornado was at least an EF2. Tommy Dixon will be spending more than 30 years in prison. Dixon was found guilty of attempted first-degree homicide of a police officer back in May. Dixon's case began back in September of 2024 when Sheboygan police responded to a call of a man who was waving a gun around. During questioning, Dixon reportedly disarmed a female officer, causing police to believe that Dixon was going to use the weapon on her. A second officer then shot Dixon several times. The jury deliberated for about 2 hours before they handed down the guilty verdict. Dixon was ordered to serve 35 years in prison with another 15 years extended release. He was given credit for the nearly 2 years already served. The Sheboygan County housing market continues to gain momentum. More now with WHBL's Kevin Zimmerman.
7: The Sheboygan County real estate market is showing strength, as indicated by June statistics released by the Wisconsin Realtors Association. Increases in both home sales and prices were in the double digits, a strong contrast to surrounding counties, while monthly inventory and days on the market both declined. The median price of a Sheboygan County home sold in June was $333,000, up 16.8% over June of last year. Sales increased more than 29% over the year, while the monthly inventory shrank over 5%, reflecting a tightening market. Time from market entry to sale was also down by 7.6% over the year, with the average listing lasting 61 days. Kevin Zimmerman, WHBL News.
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9: We'll see a lot of sunshine today and less humid conditions. For today, sunny, high 78. Tonight, mostly clear, low 58. Tomorrow, sunny, warming to 84. Mostly sunny on Thursday, high 88. Friday, mostly cloudy with scattered showers and thunderstorms and a high of 86. From Fox 11, your station for severe weather coverage, I'm meteorologist Pete Petoniak for 1330 and 101.5 WHBL.
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0: Couple more responses to what is the restaurant or store that you would bring back. Got Eninos, to which point you replied excitingly.
1: I've been there.
0: Someone said Eninos, I think it was only in Sheboygan, but they had the best grilled haddock. Judy said Diamond Dave's in the Memorial Mall said they had the best Mexicano Magnifico with a taco burrito and tamale.
1: Yeah, that was the bar in the mall, right? So I remember going to the mall, like, way back in the olden days when you could smoke. You couldn't smoke in the mall, but you could smoke in there. So I'd always have to go in there with my mom so she could have a cigarette. So I've been in the bar in the mall. Mm-hmm. I don't think I ever ate there, though.
0: Huh.
1: Yeah.
0: And then Cindy said, Prangy's coffee counter / restaurant. So that must have been a restaurant inside of the original Prangy's.
1: Yeah. Oh, it's funny because my hair lady was telling me how she had to go to Prangy's to go get the coffee for people once. And I'm like, where was Prangy's? And she points right across the street. Right there. That was Prangy's.
0: Nice.
1: Yeah, so I know where Prangy's was.
0: Nice. So keep them coming.
1: Well, I worked at Prangy Way.
0: Oh.
1: Which is different than Prangy's, but it's a tiny little division of Prangy's.
0: None of them exist anymore.
1: I know. That's one I'd bring back, too. Prangy's. I was going to say Prangy's or Yonkers, because I miss, like, having... Well,
0: oh,
1: yesterday I was at Macy's.
0: I used to like Yonkers.
1: Yeah, because you could go there to get, you know, a purse or whatever. It's hard to find a purse nowadays. So yesterday when I was stranded in Macy's, I was in the purse department. Well, after I was out of the men's department. After I was released from the men's department.
0: Yeah. I don't really have a...
1: There has to be one that you miss so much. You just can't think of it right now.
0: I miss, in Green Bay, I miss the old Victoria's Italian that used to be out on Bay Settlement Road.
1: Yeah, the big one?
0: Yeah, I used to go there a lot.
1: Yeah, you'd get a ton of food there.
0: Oh, yeah.
1: You could eat for like 2 weeks. But they have one, I just saw it in Appleton when I was there yesterday, like right downtown. So you could go there and get it.
0: Yeah.
1: I'm not sure if the little one in Green Bay is still open, but they did move to a smaller location, like in the hotel where Regency Suites used to be. I don't know if it's still there. I've never been to that location, but I've been to the one you're talking about.
0: And I like Texas Roadhouse, and I like Longhorn. But every once in a while, I just want a Outback.
1: Oh, Outback,
0: I used to like
1: yeah.
0: it when the Outback was in Appleton.
1: And then all of a sudden, one day, it just wasn't.
0: Yeah.
1: It was weird.
0: Yeah. But you know what they do? They have other good stuff in Appleton. Like, you know what would be great here?
1: P.F. Chang's?
0: P.F. Chang's.
1: Yeah, I almost went there yesterday. I'm glad I didn't, because I was going to go there, because I was starving. But that place was all windows, so I'm glad I went to... I was just, I need a safe building, so I went to Macy's. But I was going to go there after, but then their parking lot was full of trees, too. Yeah, it was...
0: Because P.F. Chang's is so good.
1: It is so good, yes.
0: Yeah.
1: I agree.
0: Definitely one of my favorites. We are also giving away passes to the zoo today. So for your chance to win passes to the zoo, text PASS with your full name to 920-458-2105 for your chance to win passes to the Milwaukee County Zoo. Now, Shannon, I know you got some articles over there.
1: I have one.
0: Oh, okay.
1: But it's a good one. Phrases every Gen X kid knows, but you hardly ever hear anymore.
0: Well, we're Gen X, so we should know this. We should know these.
1: And maybe that's why I love this one so much, because, yeah, this is how I talk.
0: Okay.
1: Be kind, rewind.
0: Oh, yeah, the old Blockbuster thing. Or any place you rented videos for that matter.
1: Yeah.
0: Remember when they charge you, like, to rent a video was, whatever, $2, and if you didn't rewind it, it was another $1.50?
1: Yeah, I do. So if you got one that wasn't rewound, would you call and complain? I said mine wasn't rewind because I won. I would just rewind it.
0: That's what I did too.
1: It says to not rewind your VHS tape before returning it to Blockbuster was a mortal sin. If not, the cost it would cost you a nominal fee, but it also upset the next renter. That's the thing. Is some people would call and complain about it. Some people were like, whatever, I'll just rewind it.
0: Yeah, right? I was one that fell into the category as I'm not going to complain about it. I'm just going to rewind this stupid thing.
1: Yes.
0: Because it's really not that tough.
1: It's really not that tough, but it is annoying if you're ready to watch a movie and somebody didn't. But it was such a thing. Be kind, rewind.
0: Well,
1: rewind.
0: And back in those days, I mean, depending on how long the movie was, it would take a while for it to rewind.
1: And then they started selling just rewinder machines, right?
0: Oh, yeah.
1: Oh, yeah. Cash or check? Money or no money? You could whip open that little oblong book and buy anything you wanted as long as you could provide a driver's license. The hot check writers didn't know what to do once telecheck was invented. So you used to be able to write the check.
0: Oh, yeah.
1: And then you would know, okay, well, I got a couple of days to get the money in the bank before. But then telecheck was invented, and it was, like, instantaneously out of your check.
0: Yep.
1: Oh, yeah, I remember that. Cash or check?
0: Yep, the good old days.
1: Nowadays, people are like, what's a check? Actually, one young girl that works for me, and she calls me, and she's like, this lady wants to write a check. Do we take those? What is that? Oh, she's 17. Yeah.
0: Ay, caramba.
1: Mm-hmm. Put it on layaway. If you're too young to know what layaway is, you picked your items up, gave 10% down, and left them at the store to be picked up after you made your prearranged weekly or biweekly payments. So when I worked at Prangyway, I once had to work in the layaway department because, remember, I told you, I pretended I broke my finger so I couldn't cash register. And then they said, oh, fine, you can just work in layaway. Well, I don't think layaway would be a good thing for me because by the time I picked it up, I wouldn't want the stuff anymore. But I think it's a good thing for Christmas shopping. So you can get it all done and then just pick it up at Christmas time.
0: Yeah.
1: I think they should bring back layaway, actually, for that reason.
0: Yeah, I think if you brought it back, there'd be a lot of people that used it.
1: Mm-hmm. Yeah, then you don't have to hide the presents. They're there. You just go pick them all up at once.
0: Yeah.
1: Calling information for the time and temperature. 1411 was the number for information, the number you'd call if you were too lazy to open the phone book and look for someone's phone number and address. Stalking 101 made easy. In some towns, you could call and get the time and temperature update. So it was 920-437. Wait, no, you screwed me up. 920-437-0123. I just called this not that long ago because my phone didn't make outgoing calls, and I couldn't think of anybody to call to test it, so I called that. And they would say, the time is 747, temperature 65. She still says the same way. You can still call it.
0: Oh, so it still works.
1: Mm-hmm. Yeah.
0: Yeah, I didn't realize you had it memorized.
1: Well, I used to call it all the time, 920-437-0123. The time is 7:48, temperature 65.
0: I guess I never called it that much.
1: You call it on the break once. No shirt, no shoes, no service.
0: Oh, yeah.
1: The sign adorned many businesses throughout the 80s, especially convenience stores and restaurants. I think it still does. Like, some places still have that. Because, you know, you want to wear a shirt when you go places.
0: Yeah. And you know what? Others want to see people wearing shirts, too.
1: Yeah.
0: Right? The last thing I want to be is at a restaurant and see, you know, someone who should have a shirt on, who doesn't have a shirt on.
1: Yeah, and then they just point to the sign and say, no shirt, no shoes, no service. You're out.
0: Exactly.
1: Yeah. Roll the windows down. Only rich people had automatic windows and locks on their cars. The rest of the people had to physically roll the window down with a spinning handle.
0: The first radio station I worked for down in Florida, the guy that owned the radio station, he refused to buy a car with automatic windows.
1: Why?
0: They always break. They cost it. Always had roll-up windows. I don't even know. I don't even think they make them anymore like that.
1: I don't think they do either.
0: I bet you there's cars. I bet you there's some foreign cars that do.
1: I remember when it was only rich people had the automatic one, though.
0: Oh, yeah.
1: Aw, you got those? Aw. Well, now, there's only one more left. Smoking or non-smoking?
0: Oh, yeah. Remember the days of the divided sections?
1: It was the first question they asked when you walked in the door.
0: Yep. Oh, yeah. A blast from the past, if you will, Shannon. Business news coming up next.
2: 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Apple customers in the U.S. will soon be able to lease an iPhone for up to 2 years at a price starting at $17.99 per month. The program, called Upgrade, is a partnership with Klarna that will be offered at Apple's retail stores as well as its online stores. Shares of LVMH rose 2% this morning after the French luxury giant reported overnight second quarter sales growth broadly in line with analyst expectations. Sales rose 3% to roughly $22.2 billion. Investors are expected to scrutinize whether Shein can justify the $40 to $50 billion valuation it is seeking in a Hong Kong initial public offering after a prospectus filing showed slowing growth and a sharp decline in profitability. Revenue rose 8% to $41.8 billion in 2025. However, in the first quarter of this year, the fast fashion retailer swung to a $99 million loss. Futures are mixed as the chip sell-off continues. That's Your Money Now.
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0: Time to talk a little sports with John Hensler. John, you stayed up.
12: Hold on here. I got some mic problems here, Steve. Look at this.
0: What's going on there? Yeah, you got the...
12: I don't know.
1: Just hold it.
12: Yeah, now I got to do this. And I had to stay up late last night. Oh, no. Anybody out there going to feel bad for the radio DJ, for the sports guy? I'm sure there's not going to be a lot of empathy out
0: probably
12: there.
0: Probably not.
12: No, it never is.
0: They never.
12: I always give them a chance. You know, if you want to feel bad for me, I would certainly accept that. But I don't think anybody is. That's just in our room right here, probably. So, yeah, it was a late night. Not that bad, ultimately, because there weren't a lot of runs scored. And in the pitch clock era, this has gotten a little bit better, you know. When you would have pre-pitch clock era.
0: Oh,
12: pitch clock is one of those things where it's the second they instituted it, you thought, oh, yeah, why haven't we been doing this for forever? You know what I mean? It took them 120 years to come up with this. Because before that, some of these late-night games could go until midnight or 12. They have 4-hour games just about. So it wasn't so bad last night. Brewer offense just couldn't get anything going. So Tyler Mahle was on the hill for the Giants. I know there was a lot of conversation on Brewer Twitter about, you know, look at this guy's numbers. How could they not get hits off of him? He's 2-9, ERA above 5. What's weird about him is his splits. He is so good at home in San Francisco, like a 3 ERA. He has a 9 ERA on the road. And that I've looked at those game logs, and it bears out. He's very good at Oracle Park. And that trend played out last night. 6 innings, shutout, 3 strikeouts. They just couldn't really get anything going. They hit into 3 double plays. I thought Brandon Sproat was fine. 6 innings of 3-run ball. You know, given the ups and downs he's had this year, and we've talked about him a lot. And yep. He's had some highs. He's had a lot of lows. Pitch counts are always high. Walks a ton of guys. And that was sort of a problem last night, too. But 6 innings of 3-run ball, you should be able to win that game. I mean, you put them in a spot where they could win it, even if it was not the most pleasing path to get there with the walks and the guys on base. He had to pick a couple of guys off. He's got a very good pickoff move. But the raw numbers of 6 innings of 3-run ball, you should have a chance to win that game. But they just couldn't do anything offensively in that park last night. So you fall 3-0 in the opener. Cubs did win, so it's a 6-game lead in the NL Central. Just kind of keep your eye on that. Dodgers did not play, so you're a full game back of the best record in baseball now. And now the numbers are the same, so, you know, they played the same amount of games, so you're 1 game back of that. And they're back on the field tonight. But the Brewers back at it tonight, 8:45 first pitch. You've got Logan Henderson, who's been really good. He's on the hill tonight. Cubs are in St. Louis, so we'll keep an eye on that series, too, as, you know, we're getting down less than a week from the trade deadline, and a lot of stuff could be happening. Not a lot of rumors as it relates to trades right now. I would expect that will crank up by Friday. It's a little bit later of a deadline. Most of my life, I think July 31st has sort of been the deadline. It's August 3rd on Monday next week, so we're 6 days away from that. That'll be something I'm sure that'll be ramping up toward the end of the week as well. The other big news yesterday, Packers shareholder meeting. And now I know the weather was just atrocious in the Fox Valley. You know?
0: Shannon was at the mall when this was going
12: on. Were you really?
0: Yeah.
1: Yeah, I was trapped. Or they held us down in Macy's because it was so bad outside.
0: They had them all to the men's section.
12: I didn't know you were right in there. Yeah, I mean, some of the video that we saw from different places, it was like midnight. It was so pitch black in the Fox Valley in that Menasha area. So it's weird. I mean, I know there's a distance there, but it was blue sky sunshine at Lambeau Field. It rained earlier in the day, but it cleared up enough where they could have it outside, because otherwise you got to move it inside, and then it kind of becomes a logistical problem. But they had it outside. Ed Policy, first ever time he's presided over the shareholder meeting. The biggest cheer of the day came when he said that Lambeau Field, they're not going to sell the naming rights to Lambeau Field. Now, is that an indefinite we're not going to sell it, or is that a we're not going to sell it for the time being? Because as we went over, I think we talked about this yesterday a little bit, the financials came out on Friday, record revenue, record operating costs as well for the Packers last year. They actually lost money for the first time since 1990, but they did make some money because of the dividends given out when ESPN purchased NFL Network. And Ed Policy on Friday, when those financials came out, talked about still some of the difficulties of being a publicly owned team where you can't just sell off minority shares, 5% shares, 10% shares. Now, what they could do is stock sale. That's always an option. You don't want to go to that reservoir too much. And they just had one in 2021, I think, or 22. So that's kind of the way they do that. So he was talking about some of the difficulties they have. And an obvious solution there would be probably making hundreds of millions of dollars on naming rights. I mean, you're probably talking $300, $400, $500 million if you gave it over the course of 10 years. So that would be a very easy way to make a ton of money. But do you want to put Lambeau Field, Quick Trip Field at Lambeau, you know what I mean? One of those kind of deals.
0: Exactly.
12: Do you want to have that? So that got the biggest cheer of the day when he said they're not going to do that. They are going to honor Bob Harlan, passed away in March. He is going to go on the facade right next to Ted Thompson. That'll happen on the October 29th game when the Panthers are in town. And there is a 6-part docu-series that is coming out about the Packers this calendar year still. So it's got to be close to being done. And it's being put together by Peyton Manning's production company, Omaha Productions. We'll see how that goes. The Packers have been super reluctant to be involved with anything like that that's not in-house. And for whatever reason, they just don't want to have cameras behind the scenes. and that's why they've never been on Hard Knocks. They've avoided that for the whole run of Hard Knocks. So I would guess Omaha Productions gave them quite a bit of creative control, final creative control over whatever it is. I don't think they're hiding anything, but it is odd that they are very reluctant to let anybody behind the scenes see what's going on. So I would think they got some final say in what this actually looks like. But still, it's fun to watch that kind of stuff. So a six-part docuseries is coming out in October, or at the end of the calendar year. The first Pup List, Physically Unable to Perform List, came out. There were some notables on there, I thought. Aaron Banks, who they signed to that huge contract heading into last year, he's on there. That was kind of unexpected. Javon Hargrave, a tackle they signed, he was on there. That was a little unexpected. Now, look, they could be off of that in a day or two. It might not be major. Tucker Kraft, that was expected. He'll be on there. They did not have Micah Parsons on there yesterday. I think he'll be added today. And then the first practice coming up on Wednesday. Public practice on Wednesday.
0: Wow. Tomorrow already.
12: Unbelievable, right?
0: Yeah. Football season is here.
12: Love
0: Thanks,
12: it.
0: John.
12: Yep.
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13: Paying tribute to Lindsey Graham. I'm Dave Anthony, Fox News.
14: He was a great guy. He was a great politician, actually. People don't understand he really was. He was able to bring people together.
13: President Trump, a short time ago on Fox and Friends, as a flag-draped casket carrying the late senator, goes to the U.S. Capitol this morning.
15: Note that he is not lying in state or honor, but they're doing a special ceremony in the rotunda for Lindsey Graham. They've never done it this way before.
13: Fox's Chad Pergram at the Capitol.
15: We expect this ceremony to only go for about 30 minutes. They will then take the casket out, put it back in the hearse, and then go out to the National Cathedral.
13: That is where there's a funeral President Trump will speak at this afternoon. Ukraine's President Volodymyr Zelensky and Israel's Prime Minister Benjamin Netanyahu will also attend. And this morning, both leaders will meet with President Trump at the White House. First, Zelensky talking about the Russia war, then Netanyahu discussing the Iran conflict. The president also tells Fox he's still hoping for a deal with Iran, but if talks fail, the U.S. attacks will be worse.
14: I would say in 2 hours, most of the bridges, the major bridges, will all be gone. And the power plants in one day. And, you know, if I can avoid doing that, I'd like to do that.
13: And the president insists he won't let Iran get a nuclear weapon and tells Fox the Strait of Hormuz.

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1: When it comes to supplements, two things matter most. A, that it works, and that you can trust it. 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
0: Well, as they get ready to pay tribute to late Senator Lindsey Graham at the U.S. Capitol and then Washington's National Cathedral, this is the last day for anyone who wants to run for the late senator's seat to file.
2: The filing window for South Carolina's August 11th special Republican Senate primary ends at noon Eastern time. The late Senator Lindsey Graham had already secured the GOP nomination but passed away earlier this month from a heart ailment. He was 71 years old. Those running for his seat and a full six-year term include his sister, Darlene Graham, who was appointed to serve the remainder of her brother's term and has earned President Trump's endorsement, as well as Congressman Russell Fry and Ralph Norman. If no candidate secures at least 50% of the vote, a runoff would take place on August 25th. Whoever advances will take on Democratic nominee Dr. Annie Andrews, a pediatrician, in November. Kristen Goodwin, Fox News.
0: Michigan's primaries are a week from today, and last night two Democrats running for Senate squared off in a debate on WJBK.
3: I'm not a socialist. I'm just a capitalist who understands how capitalism works. The biggest threat to capitalism was never the idea of government regulation. It was always monopoly.
0: Abdul El-Sayed is vying for the nomination against Haley Stevens.
4: I have released my full tax returns, and Abdul still hasn't. We need to ask him, what's he hiding? What are the Republicans going to uncover in the general election that they will use against him?
0: Now, the winner will take on Mike Rogers in November. Another plea on Instagram from Today Show host Savannah Guthrie to whoever kidnapped her mother nearly 6 months ago to do the right thing and let them know where she is.
5: Our family is in agony. We are in a nightmare that will not end. Nothing about our situation has changed.
0: Police still have no person of interest in Nancy Guthrie's abduction. On Wall Street, we're seeing mixed results. Dow futures up more than 500 points, but they're down for the Nasdaq about 200. I'm Dave Anthony, and this is Fox News.
6: From the WHBL Newsroom, here's the latest. I'm Stace Keen. Sheboygan County can consider itself lucky given the potential for severe weather yesterday. While warnings were issued here based upon the storms that were pummeling the areas upstream, there was little that materialized here in Sheboygan County. But there were areas much less fortunate, among them Appleton, where widespread tornado destruction was seen on videos that were posted online from the scene, numerous buildings appearing to be completely destroyed. Appleton Mayor Jake Woodford urging residents to avoid unnecessary travel, noting that there were injuries being reported.
7: There have been some injuries reported. As of this afternoon, there have been no reported fatalities. However, that this is a fluid situation, and we'll await further updates.
6: City officials in Menasha declared the area a local disaster area. Significant damage reported there as well. Officials with the National Weather Service saying this tornado was at least an EF2 rating. Tommy Dixon will be spending more than 30 years in prison. More now with WHBL's Kevin Zimmerman.
8: 25-year-old Tommy Dixon will be approaching age 60 before he's released from prison after being found guilty of attempted first-degree intentional homicide in May. He was sentenced in Sheboygan County Circuit Court last Friday by Judge Rebecca Persick. The case stems from 2024 when officers responding to a disturbance encountered Dixon, who disarmed a female officer. Believing Dixon was going to shoot her, a second officer then shot Dixon several times. Court records show a sentence of 35 years minus time already served served, plus 15 years extended supervision. Kevin Zimmerman, WHBL News.
6: For only the second time in its history, the American Red Cross has declared a national blood crisis, donors being urged to act immediately to help save lives. Officials say blood donations have fallen to a

0: or your sum are low, and while all blood types are needed, the situation is especially dire for type O blood. 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The only way to ease the crisis is by increasing donations. 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And Wisconsin voters are being urged to check their IDs before next month's primary election. More now with correspondent Sean Maloney.
1: 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The DMV notes a federally compliant real ID is not required to vote, and some military and student IDs may also qualify. Voters who need an ID can get one free of charge for voting purposes through the DMV. More information is available at the Wisconsin Elections Commission and Wisconsin DMV websites. Sean Maloney, Wisconsin Radio Network.
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3: A much quieter day today. We'll see sunshine today, high near 78. Tonight, mostly clear, low 58. Tomorrow, sunny, high 84. On Thursday, mostly sunny, high 88. Chance of showers and thunderstorms on Friday, high 86. From Fox 11, your station for severe weather coverage, I'm meteorologist Pete Petoniak for 1330 and 101.5 WHBL.
4: With your connection to agriculture, I'm Joanna Guza. July is National Ice Cream Month, and it takes 2 to 3 gallons of milk to make 1 gallon of ice cream. 6% of the milk produced here in the United States is made into ice cream, and U.S. consumers eat about 17.8 pounds of ice cream every single year. I am probably double that statistic. Well, I got the opportunity to interview Anastasia Poole. She is the 79th Alice in Dairyland, and she shares more about the history behind National Ice Cream Month.
5: Joanna, thanks so much for welcoming me. Ice cream is my favorite food, so I am so ready to talk about ice cream in Wisconsin. National Ice Cream Month started around 1948 when President Ronald Reagan signed a proclamation designating July as National Ice Cream Month and the third Sunday of July as National Ice Cream Day. So in 2026, that would have been on July 19th. But if you missed out on that day to celebrate, I'm pretty sure calories don't exist across the entirety of National Ice Cream Month, so there's still plenty of time. And the purpose is to make sure we are celebrating our dairy industry all across the country, but we do it especially well in Wisconsin.
4: That's right. I am definitely a strong statistic of consuming ice cream. Now, can you tell us more about ice cream production in Wisconsin?
5: Wisconsin has a history of producing high-quality ice cream and frozen custard thanks to the milk that comes from our state's roughly 5,000 dairy farms. We are coming off June Dairy Month, and National Ice Cream Month is the perfect way to continue our celebration of dairy. With ice cream and frozen custard, they're accessible, affordable, and great tasting. And in 2024, Wisconsin produced about 74 million pints of ice cream and sorbet. So not only do we have that really, really high quality, but we also have a large quantity.
4: That was Anastasia Poole. She is serving as the 79th Alice in Dairyland. You can listen to our full interview on the Wisco Ag News podcast. And that's your connection to agriculture. I'm Joanna Guza.
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0: Welcome back to Sheboygan's Morning News with Steve and Shannon. Time is 8:14. Shannon, what's the weather look like out there?
1: Well, it's currently 67 degrees, and today's going to be sunny with a high near 78. Tonight, mostly clear, low of 58. Tomorrow, sunny, high near 84. Thursday, mostly sunny, high near 88. And Friday, mostly cloudy with scattered showers and thunderstorms and a high near 86. That's what I got.
0: Well, and hopefully, hopefully the weather's good for the folks who unfortunately have a lot of cleaning up to do in the Appleton, Menasha, Nina areas, right?
1: Yeah, it looks like it's going to be pretty nice for the next few days, yes.
0: Yeah, we had asked the question of the day is what obsolete bar, restaurant, or store would you bring back? And we've gotten quite a few different answers. We got a Ponderosa. Bring back the Ponderosa in Sheboygan. William said, Dick's Tower Inn, Water Street Pub, 85-cent cheeseburger, 25-cent beers. I went there for lunch on Fridays when I worked at Thonet Industries. Then it said Rod and Linda's Bar, burgers and fish fries, Sierra and Ida's Bar, cheeseburgers and the best Coney dogs, Paul's Drive-Thru for steak sandwiches and onion rings, the original Ziggy's for perhaps dinner, Big Boy fish dinners. Yeah, Mark's Big Boy, you don't see that around either.
1: Yeah, that's one that just, like, went away, isn't it? Big Boy.
0: Yep. Got a Johnny's Supper Club, best fish fries. Walgreens restaurant, best patty melts.
1: Yeah, I saw that, and I was like, I didn't know Walgreens had a restaurant.
0: Got another one for Diamond Dave's. We've got a couple of Diamond Dave's.
1: Mm-hmm.
0: So all kinds of different ones. We are also giving away a couple of passes to the Milwaukee County Zoo. So text your full name plus the word pass to 920-458-2105 for your chance to win passes to the Milwaukee County Zoo.
1: So you can see lions and tigers and bears. Oh, my.
0: Exactly. Exactly. Shannon saw this story, this on entrepreneur.com. Florida pastor is suing OpenAI, claiming ChatGPT gave him extremely dangerous medical advice.
1: Didn't this just happen? Like, didn't I just do a story like this, like, last week?
0: I thought we had something on it.
1: Yeah.
0: But this was published on the 23rd. So unless we did it late last week.
1: Yeah, I remember doing this one.
0: Which is possible.
1: Yeah.
0: We do a lot of stories.
1: Yeah.
0: But this one is a pastor by the name of Scott Winner.
1: Yeah, and they told him not to sit down, or they told him to sit down, and he sat down, and then...
0: Well, here's what it was. He was getting dizzy spells.
1: Mm-hmm.
0: Over time, the chatbot stopped recommending that he see a doctor and instead told him that the symptoms weren't, quote, not something dangerous, even telling him to trust that, quote, God did not design your body to endlessly fail. Winter spent weeks stuck in a recliner before he was hospitalized in 2025 with a life-threatening pulmonary embolism, according to the New York Times. Same story or no?
1: Same story, different details.
0: Different details? He's now suing OpenAI and CEO Sam Altman in San Francisco Superior Court, accusing the company of negligence and, quote, unauthorized practice of medicine, end quote.
1: But that's what I was saying when we were talking about it before, is that ChatGPT always puts a disclaimer on it. We are not... I am not a doctor, seek medical, whatever. Don't listen to me, basically, is what it's saying. Like, I'm not telling you what
0: right.
1: to do. And usually in the end it says, go to the ER if you feel like you need to. But this happened in 2014 or something, or 2024. So I thought maybe they added that disclaimer since this lawsuit. I don't know. But I know that anytime I ever Googled anything or ChatGPT'd anything about health-wise, it always puts a disclaimer on the end of it.
0: Yeah, and an OpenAI spokesperson said that the chatbot isn't intended to diagnose or treatment, but the company takes health-related safety seriously as, you know, AI increasingly stands in for medical advice. So, again, talk to your doctor, not necessarily the chatbot. Business news coming up next.
2: I'm Nicole Murray with Your Money Now. Coca-Cola reported its quarterly earnings and revenue that topped Wall Street's estimates. For the full year, Coke is now projecting comparable earnings per share growth of 9 to 10%. That is up from the prior forecast of 8 to 9%. Its shares are up 19% this year. The chief executive of Philips said that delayed orders in the U.S. and market pressure in China weighed on the healthcare tech group's second quarter results, even as it lifted its margin outlook for the full year. The maker of consumer electronics, appliances, and medical equipment added that its comparable order intake fell 1%. Philips shares fell 4.4% upon the news. Apple's incoming CEO, hardware chief John Ternus, said he is committed to building on the company's momentum in the entertainment business when he takes the helm of the iPhone maker in September. The technology giant began offering original TV series and films through the Apple TV Plus streaming app in 2019. Futures are still mixed as the chip sell-off continues. That's Your Money Now.
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0: Welcome back to Sheboygan's Morning News with Stephen Shannon. Saw this story in the BBC, Shannon, since we were talking about AI. Mm-hmm. Seems like we're always talking about AI.
1: I know. It's like the biggest thing.
0: We're always talking about it, even when we're not talking about it.
1: Correct.
0: Yeah. It says, this is the title of the article. I know she's AI, but she's my friend.
1: Aw.
0: So,
1: well, at least they know.
0: Well, and in this particular case, it's this company called Comfort Companions, CIC. And they interviewed this, the BBC interviewed this Yvonne Stride. She's 71. She lives on the outskirts of Bristol in England. And she was on a waiting list, get this, 2.5 years to be paired up with a companion, but not a human one, an AI one.
1: Really?
0: Yes. Rosie and fellow chatbot Frank have proven invaluable to Stride, who lives with visual impairment and mobility issues. She talks to them both about anything from cooking recipes to DIY tips. So they made her, it's this company called Comfort Companions,
1: mm-hmm.
0: okay? And they match AI chatbots with specific people
1: mm-hmm.
0: for companionship.
1: Got it. But why did they make her wait so long? It's AI. That should be like instant.
0: That's what I was thinking, too. Now, the company Comfort Companions was developed by a guy by the name of Grant McKenzie and his 87-year-old dad after meeting older people who were struggling with loneliness. McKenzie, who partnered with Age UK South Gloucestershire, said, I don't believe AI can cure loneliness because we need human connection, but it's better than silence.
1: Yeah, it is better than silence.
0: Yeah. Mark Flower, he's the CEO of the charity, he said they estimated that there were as many as 5,000 people in South Gloucestershire who didn't speak to other people for a week or more. So just in their community, they estimated there were 5,000 people who went a week or more without talking to anybody.
1: Wow.
0: Yeah, he said the biggest problem they're finding is finding volunteers. This will never be a replacement for humans, but my dad used it and he would go to the doctor and then listen to the conversation when it was at home, and the AI chatbot would remind him what the doctor said during the discussion.
1: It seems like kind of a cool tool for lonely people that need that kind of reminders.
0: Yeah.
1: But then I'm like, he's talking about his dad. Why isn't he talking to his dad instead?
0: Well, he is. He is. His dad also, by the way, suffers from Alzheimer's.
1: So he needs the reminders, and that works for him.
0: So that works for him.
1: I just don't think there should be a waiting list on it. Unless it takes that long to pair someone up with you completely.
0: Yeah, and it said, you know, this Mark Flower also said, during COVID, our society looked after our neighbors and older folks. All of a sudden, we've forgotten that and gone back to our busy lives. We got to embrace the fact that this is the future, but human interaction is what we want and what we need. So the good thing is they're not selling it as a alternative to human interaction. They're offering it as an alternative for folks who don't have anybody else.
1: Mm-hmm.
0: Which is pretty awesome.
1: Yeah, I think so.
0: Yeah. The app also does not remember past conversations. Like larger AI chatbot, it only starts listening when you press the button, and it also will not interrupt you if you pause. So, one of the people said that they liked the fact that it didn't have a memory because it's like starting over every day.
1: Well, I think that AI that remembers everything about you is bad. So on my chatbot or ChatGPT, I turn the memory off because remember when they had the meme thing on Facebook where it said make a picture of me and everything you know about me? It knew everything about me, and everybody, like everybody kept posting their pictures of, and it put everything about me.
0: Yeah.
1: In the picture. And then I was like, okay, well, this is not good. It knows all this about all these people.
0: Yeah, and this Yvonne Stride said, if I feel anxious and stressed, she will encourage me. I know she's AI, but to me, she's a friend. I've had a traumatic experience, but I can talk to her about what happened, and she can give me advice. You can't phone a friend in the middle of the night if you have a nightmare. But you could chat with Rosie, she said.
1: Mm-hmm. Got it. I think it's a good thing.
0: Yeah. So I think it's a fantastic idea for older people.
1: Mm-hmm. As long as it's not starting to give them advice that they it shouldn't be, like scammy advice.
0: Yeah, and he said people come into our shop every day who are lonely. We've developed it to really help people, never as a replacement for human contact, but to fill in the gaps.
1: Yeah.
0: So, one of the examples of technology going to work for good.
1: For now, as long as nothing wrecks it and makes it start giving them bad advice.
0: Yeah, and I like the fact that the memory, like you said, is turned off, and they actually, some of the people that were doing it said that they like that. So, bottom of the hour news coming up next.
2: Fox News, I'm CJ Papa. Flag draped casket will carry the remains of Lindsey Graham to the Capitol one final time.
3: They will honor him with a ceremony in the rotunda. Graham is neither lying in state or honor in the rotunda. His family preferred a private service. This is the first time Congress has honored someone in the rotunda without lying in state or honor.
2: Fox's Chad Pergram at the Capitol begins at 10 a.m. Eastern. President Trump, Israel's Prime Minister Benjamin Netanyahu, and Ukraine's leader Vladimir Zelensky all attending Graham's funeral later this afternoon. He died earlier this month at the age of 71. Now, the president is also meeting separately at the White House today with both of those leaders. Gas down a penny overnight for a gallon of regular $4.10. That from AAA. 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
4: From the WHBL newsroom, here's the latest. I'm Stace Keane. Sheboygan County can consider itself fortunate given the potential for severe weather yesterday. Now, while warnings were issued here based upon the storms pummeling areas upstream, little materialized within Sheboygan County. But there were areas much less fortunate. Among those, Appleton, where widespread tornado destruction was seen on videos posted from the scene, numerous buildings appearing to be completely destroyed, and Menasha, where a local disaster declaration has been issued. Winnebago County Department of Emergency Government quickly set up emergency shelters for those who were displaced. Storms spent most of their energy, but not all the rain by the time they moved into Sheboygan County. The most significant effect here was the 1/2 to 1.5 inches of rain that fell in most of the county, providing a badly needed drink during a very dry July. The Sheboygan County housing market continues to gain momentum. New figures from the Wisconsin Realtors Association shows home prices jumped nearly 30% in June as compared to a year ago, while the median sales price climbed almost 17% to $333,000. At the same time, the number of homes that are on the market declined by just over 5%, and the average home sold in 61 days, about a week faster than last June. Nearby counties saw mixed results, with home prices falling in Manitowoc and Calumet counties and holding steady in Ozaukee and rising in Washington and Fond du Lac counties. Sheboygan Falls PD is inviting you to join them for Safety Day. The fun-filled community event celebrates safety, education, and togetherness for all ages. Organizers say there will be interactive safety demos and exhibits, as well as a chance to meet local first responders and community organizations that are designed to keep us all safe. Safety Day takes place on Wednesday, August 12th from 4 to 7, and it will be at the River Park in the large shelter. Do you know what is on your ballot? Before you head to the polls on August 11th, you can check your ballot, giving you time to consider your choices so that you're better prepared when you go to vote. You can see your ballots online at www.myvote.wi.gov. And speaking of voters, Sean Maloney says make sure you check your ID before you head out to vote.
5: The Wisconsin Department of Motor Vehicles is encouraging residents to check now that they have a valid photo ID for the August 11th primary election. Officials say a Wisconsin driver's license or state ID are the most common forms of identification used at polling places. The DMV notes a federally compliant real ID is not required to vote, and some military and student IDs may also qualify. Voters who need an ID can get one free of charge for voting purposes through the DMV. More information is available at the Wisconsin Elections Commission and Wisconsin DMV websites. Sean Maloney, Wisconsin Radio Network.
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7: We'll see a lot of sunshine today and less humid conditions. For today, sunny, high 78. Tonight, mostly clear, low 58. Tomorrow, sunny, warming to 84. Mostly sunny on Thursday, high 88. Friday, mostly cloudy with scattered showers and thunderstorms and a high of 86. From Fox 11, your station for severe weather coverage, I'm meteorologist Pete Petoniak for 1330 and 101.5 WHBL.
8: Good morning, we'll look at sports. I'm John Hensler. Following a 7-2 homestand to open the second half of the schedule, the Brewers hitting the road on Monday, first of a 6-game, 7-day West Coast trip, first of 3 in San Francisco. Had Brandon Sprout on the hill last night taking on Tyler Malley for the Giants. Ugly numbers for the season for Malley entering the night, a 2-9 record, ERA of above 5, but he's been very good at home at Oracle Park, 3 ERA for the year at home. That trend continued last night. 6 shutout innings, had 3 strikeouts on the night. Sprout went deep into the game, had 6 innings of 3-run ball, had 5 strikeouts on the night. Luis Arraez, RBI single in the third inning, gave the Giants a 1-0 lead. Fourth inning with two outs and nobody on, Willy Adames extended the inning with a single. Then Grant McCray, a 2-run shot, gave the Giants a 3-0 lead. That's all they would need. Brewer offense could not get much going last night. They scattered 3 hits, hit into 3 double plays as well. Brewers fall by a 3-0 final. After the game, Pat Murphy talked about a long travel day and a tough night.
9: You know, the guys had a super long night last night, sitting on the runway for 5 hours, and they wouldn't want me making excuses for them, but credit the Giants. That's number one. Credit the Giants. They played well.
8: Sprout took the loss. He falls to 3-6 on the year. Garrett Stallings was able to eat up the final two innings of the night, only giving up one walk and a strikeout, no hits allowed. Brewers fall to 66-40 with the loss. Cubs did win in St. Louis 7-3 last night, so right now Chicago's 6 games back in the NL Central. Back at its night, Logan Henderson on the hill, another 8:45 first pitch. In the NFL, Packers shareholder meeting on Monday at Lambeau Field, getting training camp week started. Team President Ed Policy presiding over his first shareholder meeting. Biggest cheer of the day came when Policy said the team will not be selling the naming rights to Lambeau Field. Policy also revealed a 6-part docuseries on the Packers is coming out this calendar year. It'll be put together by Peyton Manning's production company, Omaha Productions. GM Brian Gutekunst acknowledged the disappointing end to last year and emphasized the need for the team to maintain composure in games that slipped away late last season. The initial physically unable to perform list was

0: released yesterday. Javon Hargrave, Aaron Banks, Luke Musgrave, Tucker Kraft, all on that list. Micah Parsons will be likely added today when he reports. Packers also made a Devontae Wyatt contract extension official. He signs a 3-year, $57 million deal, $20 million guaranteed. I'm John Hensler, 1330 and 101.5 WHBL.
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0: Welcome back to Sheboygan's Morning News with Steve and Shannon. Saw this story, this out of the Mirror. California man stranded at sea for more than a month was found drifting off of Hawaii.
1: Ooh.
0: Yeah, a California man who was left stranded on a sailboat in the Pacific Ocean for more than a month was miraculously found floating off of Hawaii. Kai Sato, who is 39, set sail from Catalina Island on June 7th on an attempt to complete his first solo sail across the Pacific. But he encountered a major problem just 2 weeks into his journey when his mast snapped, leaving him floating helplessly in the sea.
1: Well, did he not tell anybody he was going to do this? Because you think that if people knew you were going to attempt this, that they would kind of follow you from, you know, a distance, but where they could see you.
0: I would think if I were planning a journey like this, I would be saying to people, okay, it's going to take me X amount of days to get from here to here. I'll contact you when I get there. Right?
1: Yeah, and if I don't, then come look for me.
0: Right. He attempted to motor back to shore, but ran out of gas, and the current began to drag him further away from land. Sato says he spent days crying, even contemplating taking his own life. He decided to take action and started doing makeshift repairs to his boat using PVC pipes and kayak paddles. The repairs helped, but it still took Sato a month to make his way back into a shipping lane from California to Hawaii. By July 11th, he had run out of water. He survived by filling buckets with seawater and tying plastic bags to seal it off to collect the condensation.
1: Wow.
0: Because you can't drink the seawater,
1: you know? Yeah, I do know.
0: For food, he survived mostly on oatmeal and fish and squid that landed in his boat.
1: Wow.
0: Yeah, this
1: That's
0: is like
1: insane.
0: This is a real-life shipwreck story.
1: It is. It'd be like a good movie, but it's real.
0: Last Tuesday, he spotted a Pasha Hawaiian ship. The crew from the ship dropped a rope ladder, and he climbed on board. He was given a suit on the ship along with fresh clothes and plenty of fuel. Now, he's already planning his next trip, intending to sail to the Philippines in a bigger boat.
1: Wow. I'd stay off the water for a while if I was him, but I'm not him.
0: Yeah, talk about a crazy story. Wow. Yeah, spent more than a month out there.
1: That's crazy. And to even think about surviving off the condensation of that. Well, he must have researched it before. He kind of knew what he was doing.
0: My question is, what do these people do for a living?
1: That they have time to do all that?
0: That he has time to do. The guy's 39.
1: I don't know. Maybe they save for like years, a couple years, and then take a year off.
0: Yeah, maybe. Maybe. We were talking about AI chatbots.
1: Mm-hmm.
0: Well, this, according to study finds, men are twice as likely to flirt with an AI bot. Does it count as cheating?
1: No. It's a computer.
0: Yeah. According of a new study of 2,000 adults, men were roughly twice as likely as women to report engaging in flirty AI chats. About 15% of guys compared to 8% of women.
1: Yeah, I don't think women sit and flirt with robots, but men, yeah. But I don't think that's cheating at all. You should be happy that they're flirting with the chatbot, not a person. Right?
0: Okay.
1: Well.
0: They were also twice as likely to report getting aroused from those chats, 17% to 9%.
1: From the computer?
0: Apparently.
1: Well.
0: Overall, roughly 1 in 10 Americans, 11%, admitted to romantic or sexual chats with the bot, and 12% said the AI exchange had aroused them.
1: Well, I want to know what this AI person is saying to them.
0: Well, I guess because it's AI, it's probably saying whatever the person tells them to say to them.
1: Well, no, because you don't tell it what to say. It you ask it a question, it answers you. You don't say how to answer it.
0: So,
1: I guess the only way to find out is to have you flirt with the chat bot and tell me what it says.
0: Okay, do you ever watch The Big Bang Theory?
1: Yeah.
0: Remember when Raj got his first Apple iPhone?
1: No.
0: And he started flirting with Siri?
1: No, but that sounds
0: funny. You don't
1: funny.
0: Remember that?
1: No.
0: No, he changed it so when Siri would come on, she would say, "Hi, sexy."
1: Oh, that's funny.
0: This is just a step up from an episode of The Big Bang Theory.
1: I guess so.
0: Wow.
1: They were before their time.
0: This part doesn't surprise me. Younger folks seem more inclined to take part. 27% of Gen Z reported romantic AI chats versus 16% for millennials and 9% for Gen X and 2% for baby boomers.
1: So you're sitting there flirting with the AI and it's just saying all nice things about you. That could get addictive. People just telling you how great you are
0: uh-oh,
1: all the time.
0: Uh-oh. You're gonna fall in love with an AI chatbot.
1: No, you are. You're going to test it out and let me know what it says.
0: I'm not testing it out.
1: I'm not testing it out either.
0: I'm not testing it out because if you think I'm going to say into a computer, "Hi, sexy." I don't think.
1: Just to see what she says back. You don't even know it's a she.
0: Another good reason for me not to flirt into a computer box. Yeah.
1: Yeah.
0: Yeah. Well, not knowing the gender of the AI.
1: There is no gender of an AI. It's just AI. It's a computer.
0: Well, I can tell you if there was a gender of AI, there'd only be two.
1: That's correct.
0: But yeah. Yeah. Nearly a quarter of Americans said flirting with AI counts as cheating.
1: Why? It's a computer.
0: 36% of Gen Z call it a relationship deal breaker.
1: Well, it's a little weird. That's where it would be a deal breaker. Like, hey, weirdo, what are you doing?
0: Well, it's weird, but they're the generation that's spearheading it. They're the ones that 27% of them are the ones reporting the romantic AI chats.
1: Romantic.
0: And then they get upset when the... Crazy. Business news is next.
2: I'm Nicole Murray with Your Money Now. Stocks are mixed to kick off the trading session. The Dow is up by more than 300 points. The Nasdaq down by more than 100 points. Stellantis said it has agreed to sell its free-to-move car-sharing unit to German investment company Mutares. The deal, for which financial terms were not disclosed, is expected to close by the end of the year. And you may have a new way to get your hands on Apple products. 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The program, called Upgrade, is a partnership with Klarna that will be offered at Apple's retail stores as well as its online store. There will also be options to lease an Apple Watch, Mac, or iPad. NBC Universal and Google's YouTube have reached a deal that will bring the Peacock streaming service to YouTube premium subscribers in the U.S. The deal marks Peacock's largest wholesale distribution partnership, making its original shows available to millions of YouTube premium subscribers starting in early 2027. That's Your Money Now.
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0: I'm still, like, dealing with this whole AI chatbot thing.
1: What, did you try it out?
0: No, I'm still just struggling with the idea. I mean, like, okay, the AI person for seniors and people who are lonely and stuff like that, yeah, I get that, but...
1: Well, how do you know these people aren't lonely?
0: The hey sexy to a chatbot, I don't...
1: That might be a lonely person.
0: I don't know.
1: Or maybe they're testing out their lines on their chatbot to see if they're going to work on a real person.
0: Well, it could be.
1: I don't know.
0: Could be. Now, I just think this person's crazy.
1: Because she is.
0: Yeah, this... What's her name again? Mm. Oh, Haley Stevens. And I think, did we play it last week where when she was a corporate lawyer and she talked normal?
1: I think we did that on the Saturday show.
0: Did we do that on the Saturday show? Well, yeah. Here was Haley Stevens. She was out
2: Five
0: with...
2: City-run grocery stores will set prices for this core set of goods.
1: Now, what that is.
0: Oh, yeah, that's it. That's not the one we were looking for. But here was Haley Stevens yesterday with... Governor Whitless in Michigan endorsed Haley Stevens. Here's that.
3: Okay, some of you have seen, you know, there's those cool kids on the internet. They're doing the cool kid chatter. Some of them might be the coastal elites making fun of how I talk.
4: Not okay.
3: Not okay. Says my governor. But let's be real. They're making fun of Michigan. They're thinking they're better than us. And what they don't know is I am your voice. And their jokes and their criticism only makes me fight harder.
1: The problem is that's not how she talks. She's talking that way to try to make herself sound Michigan-y.
0: Yes.
1: And it's making, like, to me, that's an insult to people that live in Michigan. Because remember when she was saying, the fish fry, I go to the fish fry with my girls,
0: yeah.
1: Or the gals.
0: Oh, yeah. No. She's all about it. I'm just seeing if we have the... If we have the before and afters, because, I mean, obviously last week we had the new voices of AOC.
1: Yeah. But this one, I mean, this, completely different. Completely different than how she actually talks.
0: Remember the Saturday Night Live skit with the girl that would stick her hands in her armpits?
1: No. I don't remember that one.
0: You don't remember that?
1: I kind of, maybe.
0: She'd get all nervous and then she would stick her hands in her armpits and then she would sniff her hands.
1: Okay.
0: Do you not remember this?
1: Kind of. I mean, not really, but yeah.
0: It was a long-standing skit and I'm trying to remember.
1: You're like acting it out over there and it's funny.
0: Well, but did you see her? Did you see when she says, talking about the cool kids? When I'm talking about the cool kids. And then did you see her, like, because she's wearing a jean jacket, did you see her not stuff her hands into her armpits?
1: I did not. I'm going to have to rewatch it.
0: And the cool kids.
1: And my gals at the fish fry.
0: My gals at the fish fry and the cool kids. You may not like it, but the cool kids. Yeah.
1: Yeah, that's not how she talks. It's not at all how she talks. Because we had a sample of how she actually talks when she's not in Michigan.
0: Well, and here's the thing. Of the two options there, you have the terrorist sympathizer in... Abdul Sayed, and you have Haley Stevens. There's your choices for Michigan Senate.
1: Mm-hmm.
0: Quite the choices.
1: Yeah.
0: A terrorist sympathizer who, when the Ayatollah was killed, said he didn't want to talk about it to the media because there were so many people sad in Dearborn. Yeah.
1: Yeah.
0: That's who she is running against. Just kind of monitoring the Fox News channel, Shannon. Senator Lindsey Graham's body just got to the Capitol one last time for ceremonies at the Capitol. His funeral is later on today. President Trump is expected to be there. Vladimir Zelensky, Benjamin Netanyahu.
1: Trump is going to speak at it, too.
0: Yes. A lot of stuff Lindsey Graham, Shannon, did behind the scenes that I wasn't aware that he did for the Trump administration. So far I've been pretty impressed with his sister. Have you seen her much?
1: I only saw her the one time on the one interview with Hannity.
0: Yeah, that's the interview that I've seen, and I liked what I saw. So she's obviously going to run to try and fill his seat for the next term. So thank you for joining us for Sheboygan's Morning News with Steve and Shannon. Kilmeade coming up at 9. Have a great day, everybody.
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6: He's at the Capitol one last time. I'm Dave Anthony, Fox News, but this time, late Senator Lindsey Graham arrived in a hearse.
7: Ready, set.
6: And just minutes ago, a military honor guard carried his casket, draped with an American flag, up the 34 steps into the U.S. Capitol.
7: He was a great politician and a great gentleman.
6: That's what President Trump tells Fox and Friends, and he'll speak at Graham's funeral this afternoon at Washington's National Cathedral ahead of, right now, is a ceremony in Washington honoring Graham at the Capitol. Two world leaders will also attend Graham's funeral later today. Ukraine's President Volodymyr Zelensky and Israeli Prime Minister Benjamin Netanyahu both meet with President Trump this morning. First, Zelensky right now.
8: After Ukraine launched attacks on Iranian shipping in the Caspian Sea, both wars feel closer together with the U.S. and Ukraine having launched attacks against a common enemy, Iran. Ukraine said the ship was carrying military equipment between Iran and Russia.
6: Now, that's Fox's Lucas Tomlinson at the White House.
8: We all remember the contentious Oval Office meeting last year, President Trump telling Zelensky you don't have the cards right now after boosting his drone production from thousands to millions in a year after launching deep strikes into Russia and now this Iranian ship. Some experts think Ukraine has a nice hand right now.
6: Tonight, Zelensky plans to meet with senators who may vote on a bill Graham was pushing before he died to impose new sanctions on Russia. The Netanyahu-Trump meeting will be next hour as they try to prevent Iran from getting a nuclear weapon, and they'll discuss Pickaxe Mountain, where Iran may be storing more equipment.
7: We took out their nuclear sites, and we'll have to take out Pickaxe if we don't make a deal.
6: And the president again warned to Fox, if talks with Iran break down again, the U.S. attacks will be worse, going after bridges and power plants. There's rubble in Japan. After an earthquake hit the Kumamoto region, the USGS says it was a magnitude 6.8. The prime minister reports there are collapsed buildings. Some people are injured, others

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1: From the WHBL Newsroom, here's the latest. I'm Stace Keen. Sheboygan County can consider itself fortunate given the potential for severe weather yesterday. Now, while warnings were issued here based upon the storms pummeling areas upstream, little materialized within Sheboygan County, but there were areas much less fortunate. Among those, Appleton, where widespread tornado destruction was seen on videos posted from the scene, numerous buildings appearing to be completely destroyed, and Menasha, where a local disaster declaration has been issued. Winnebago County Department of Emergency Government quickly set up emergency shelters for those who were displaced. Storms spent most of their energy, but not all the rain by the time they moved into Sheboygan County. The most significant effect here was the 1/2 to an inch and a half of rain that fell in most of the county, providing a badly needed drink during a very dry July. The Sheboygan County housing market continues to gain momentum. New figures from the Wisconsin Realtors Association shows home prices jumped nearly 30% in June as compared to a year ago, while the median sales price climbed almost 17% to $333,000. At the same time, the number of homes that are on the market declined by just over 5%, and the average home sold in 61 days, about a week faster than last June. Nearby counties saw mixed results, with home prices falling in Manitowoc and Calumet counties and holding steady in Ozaukee, and rising in Washington and Fond du Lac counties. Sheboygan Falls PD is inviting you to join them for Safety Day. The fun-filled community event celebrates safety, education, and togetherness for all ages. Organizers say there will be interactive safety demos and exhibits, as well as a chance to meet local first responders and community organizations that are designed to keep us all safe. Safety Day takes place on Wednesday, August 12th from 4 to 7, and it will be at the River Park in the large shelter. Do you know what is on your ballot? Before you head to the polls on August 11th, you can check your ballot, giving you time to consider your choices, so that you're better prepared when you go to vote. You can see your ballots online at myvote.wi.gov. In the WHBL Newsroom, I'm Stace Keen.
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0: 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It's Brian Kilmeade.
1: Hi, I'm Brian Kilmeade from 48th and 6th in Midtown Manhattan. Heard around the country, around the world. We have a big hour, an important hour coming your way. Mike Summers is going to be with us from the American Petroleum Institute. Normally that's, well, Brian, was kind of interesting energy. Is there anything more important in this country and around the world than energy these days with the problem with the Strait and the Red Sea and everything else, as well as American production? Bottom of the hour, excuse me, at 10:50, we'll be doing a simulcast on FBN with Stuart Varney. And right now we're observing a somber situation. The body and the casket of Senator Lindsey Graham is now on the rotunda on Capitol Hill, and they're honoring his life and legacy. The actual ceremonies begin at 1 o'clock today. The president's going to be giving the eulogy. Sean Hannity's going to be speaking. It's impossible to overstate the impact he has as a senator. He wanted to be a part of almost every major decision in a positive way. There was no ego involved. He's just a guy who wanted to make an impact as a congressman and a senator, and he just loved his job. The senator from South Carolina, who's going to be replaced temporarily with his sister, who's now going to run for his

0: see when it's all said and done. With me right now is a man who knew Senator Lindsey Graham well. He's a former RNC chair, Mike Whatley. He is now the North Carolina Senate candidate on the Republican side. He's looking to fill that seat held by Tom Tillis. And now a race that was in double digits where he was down is now within 3 or 4 points. A lot of it has to do with the quality of the person, the candidate, and how hard he works. Mike Whatley, welcome back.
1: It's good to be back.
0: So this isn't just a generic senator who sadly lost his life at the age of 71. For you, this guy you knew.
1: Yeah, no, it is. And you think about what he was able to do while he was in the Senate, let alone, you know, the service that he had in the House, the service that he had serving in the Air Force for 33 years. I mean, that's a guy who has been there for this country for a long time, and a very close ally of President Trump.
0: Really, every race was tough. He leaned on you guys, too, right? Because they had Jamie Harrison coming at him for a while. In South Carolina, he was so focused on foreign policy. A lot of people in South Carolina were like, hey, focus on here. So it made elections anything but a layup, even though this one was going to be easy for him.
1: Yeah, you know, I think if you think about Lindsey Graham, the one thing that comes to mind is common sense. And when you look at the elections that we're looking around the country at right now, you know, common sense versus crazy, it really comes back to the fold. And, you know, he was kind of one of the preeminent common sense guys in the Senate.
0: Yeah. And you saw him with the president a lot.
1: Yes.
0: What was that relationship like?
1: Well, I think, you know, the president liked him. The president relied on him. The president listened to him. I mean, look, the president listens to a lot of people, and he talks to a lot of people, both in the administration and out of the administration. But, you know, what Lindsey was doing was being an honest broker and telling him what he was hearing, what he was seeing. And I think that was an important, you know, inflection point for the president.
0: So you have an extremely important race because the Democrats keep saying we're going to be able to flip Georgia, we're going to hold Georgia, and we're going to be able to flip North Carolina. The Republicans say we're going to be able to flip possibly New Hampshire and possibly Michigan with Mike Rogers. But you're defying everyone's expectations. When you have a relatively popular Governor Roy Cooper running, people thought, Mike Whatley, you have your hands full, and perhaps you do. But it was a double-digit deficit when you got in. But in the PPP poll that just came out, it's down to 4 points. In other polls, it is down to 3 points. What have you done?
1: Well, what we've done is we've gone out and had a conversation. We've been to all 100 counties. You know, I have had meetings. I have had roundtables. I have had forums. We have been on the press. We have been out there talking and talking about Roy Cooper's record. This guy was the worst governor in the history
0: in
1: of North
0: way?
1: Carolina. You know, this is a guy who released 4,200 criminals, hardened criminals, you know, felons, out of North Carolina prisons because he didn't want them to get COVID. You know, this is a guy who released hundreds of people who committed assault, aggravated assault, assault with a deadly weapon, sexual assault, rape. You know, he released 80 people who had committed murder, 51 who were serving life sentences. What do you think happened as soon as he put these people back on the streets? They went right back to their life of crime.
0: Mm-hmm.
1: You know, and we have seen 600 plus of the people that he released have been rearrested for those violent felonies. You know, and we've seen 25 who have committed murder after Roy Cooper released them. That's 25 empty seats at dinner tables around the state on Thanksgiving, on Christmas, on Easter, you know, for a long time to come because he put those criminals back on the streets. But this guy, radical transgender policies across the state. This is a guy who raised taxes as a legislator, vetoed 6 different tax cuts as a governor, and then he went out when he opened his campaign and said, I'm going to raise your taxes. I would have voted against the one big beautiful bill, the working families tax cuts. You know, North Carolinians paid $5,700 less on tax day, April 15th this year, because of that bill. It's very popular, and Roy Cooper's out there saying, this is terrible, we can't have it.
0: And also, when you talk about building up the military, that resonates with a military state like North Carolina, right?
1: Yeah, 10% of the armed services, right? Army, Navy, Air Force, Marines, Coast Guard are based in North Carolina. We have 720,000 veterans. So when Roy Cooper gets asked about our troops serving in the Middle East, he calls it absurd.
0: Mm-hmm.
1: That does not sit well. That does not sit well at all with our folks. You know, my positioning is pretty simple. I'm going to make sure that they have whatever they need in terms of supplies and support to carry out their mission around the world. It's an absolute shame that Roy Cooper is not going to be there for him.
0: So he decided he was governor. He's no longer governor. Now he's running for the Senate seat that Tom Tillis left. Has Tom Tillis been a help to you?
1: You know, I talk to Tom on a regular basis, and I think Tom will definitely be helpful.
0: Right.
1: You know, the right now, though, this is about drawing a contrast with Roy Cooper. And we've never seen a Senate race with a bigger difference between the two candidates. You know, I'm going to fight.

0: every day to make sure that people make more and keep more. We need more jobs, better take-home pay. We need low inflation. We need low interest rates. And we need to make sure that we're getting the cost down for housing, for groceries, for gasoline. Mm-hmm. And we also got to keep taxes low. Roy Cooper's 180 degrees for me on every one of those. I've got the endorsements from the Police Benevolent Association, the Highway Troopers Association, and sheriffs all across the state, because I'm going to make sure we have safe kids and safe communities. Cooper lets all these criminals out, empties them out.
1: So there's a situation in the north, and that's where you are right now in New York, and I'm on Long Island. So many people that I know personally have moved to North Carolina.
0: Mm-hmm.
1: But and I know in South Carolina this was the case. They moved from the north. Could be great people, but it's a different culture. And there was a fear in South Carolina that you losing a lot of that southern culture. And do you worry about that, let alone people coming from the left who want to go to a state that's thriving like North Carolina?
0: Yeah, you know, look, politically, we're purple, right? We're 30% Republican, we're 30% Democrat, we're 40% unaffiliated, which is our version of independence. And we have always been that close. And so when we talk about how do you win an election, you know, what I need to do is the same thing I've told candidates for decades down in North Carolina. Listen to the voters. Understand the issues they care about. Put solutions on the table. You know, you can't go to the voters and tell them you're wrong. You can't go to the voters and tell them, hey, I know better. And that's what Roy Cooper's doing right now. That guy is running from the basement. Mm-hmm. He's been out to 10, 15 counties maybe across the state. We've hit all 100 counties across that state. So, you know, every time somebody moves to North Carolina as a new mover, I view it as an opportunity to go and have a conversation with them and talk about what makes North Carolina better and how do we make it better for them.
1: So when do you guys have a debate schedule yet?
0: No, we don't, you know, and I'm ready to go. I mean, we want to debate this guy. You know, I want to have a conversation with him and ask him straight up, why did you release 4,200 criminals? You know, why did you veto legislation to keep boys out of girls' sports and men out of women's locker rooms? You know, why? You know, there's a lot that he has to answer for to the voters of North Carolina for the state, for the positions that he's taken.
1: What about voter ID? How does North Carolina handle it?
0: We've got voter ID, you know, and I had to fight all the years that I was the state party chair to get it implemented. Roy Cooper vetoed voter ID multiple times. He filed lawsuits as governor against it multiple times. He opposes the Save America Act. He does not believe in voter ID. I do. I fought very, very hard to get it implemented in North Carolina. I built the first ever national election integrity program around the country for President Trump in 24 as the RNC chair. And I take election integrity very, very seriously.
1: So how do you feel about mail-in voting?
0: You know, North Carolina, we got a pretty small subset of absentee voters. Most of them tend to be troops overseas, which is exactly why you want to have mail-in balloting. But our program in North Carolina, you have to request the ballot. You have to get the ballot. You have to cast the vote. You have to have a notary sign off on it with a witness. You have to mail it back in. And we have proper safeguards in North Carolina, again, because I fought as the state party chair to put those rules in place.
1: So Harry Enten of CNN, you know, we know about tradition. We know that always, except for two or three times in the last 100 years, that the party in power takes a hit on the midterms, especially with the president in his second term. And it looks like, you know, that's what we're looking at now, because the Senate majority is so low and the Senate majority maybe isn't as in jeopardy as the House, but has only about a 3 or 4 seat, depending on the day and the injury and the illness on a daily basis. But with redistricting, that's changed things. Harry Enten weighs in, Cut 31.
2: The biggest red flag, look at this, it's apathy. Not believing that Democrats can change anything. Because the impacts of Democratic policies on your cost of living, only 41% say help, hurt, or wouldn't change it. The clear majority, nearly 3 in 5, 59%.
1: So on perceptions of the economy, 59% think the Democrats would be worse, only 41% think they'll be better. But yet, when it comes to the economy, somehow Democrats grade higher than President Trump. How do you explain that?
0: Well, I think that people need to see it. People need to feel it. People need to believe it. We need to have a conversation on it. You know, I've done a series of roundtables around the state talking about the provisions of the working family tax cut. We did a no tax on overtime roundtable. We did a no tax on tips roundtable. We did a no tax on Social Security roundtable, where we're talking to the voters and generating important coverage across the state to talk about that bill, because Roy Cooper, you know, absolutely opposes it, and he wants North Carolinians to pay higher taxes. That's been his agenda.

0: since the guy got elected 40 years ago.
1: How do you feel, since Roy Cooper, you can't say is like a Bernie Sanders socialist, where does he think
0: I would disagree with that. I think that that guy is out there. I think that that guy is far more radical than North Carolina. He has expanded and pushed and pushed and pushed for expanded Medicaid. He would be very happy with Medicaid for all. This is a guy who vetoed legislation to keep boys out of girls' sports and men out of women's locker room. He vetoed legislation to block transgender mutilation surgeries on
1: kids. What about ICE?
0: You know, this is a guy who vetoed legislation to tell sheriffs that they have to honor ICE detainers and get violent criminals the hell out of North Carolina.
1: So the policy right now does not allow cooperation between ICE and police?
0: He vetoed that bill. Fortunately, the legislature, Republican-led legislature, overrode it. But he is absolutely all about sanctuary cities and sanctuary policies.
1: Wow.
0: You know, this guy fought harder for criminals. He fought harder for illegal aliens. Right. And he fought harder for men who want to go in girls' bathrooms than he did the people of North Carolina.
1: So looking at the big picture, because you used to do that as chairman of the RNC, Mike Whiteley, our guest. When you look at some of the most impactful Senate races, John Sununu, I don't know much about him except for he used to serve. Chris Sununu probably would have won. But how do you feel about John Sununu in New Hampshire?
0: You know, we feel bullish, right? You know, you want to have that conversation. It's very tough to
1: win. Famous family.
0: Yeah, absolutely. You know, it's tough to win a federal race in New Hampshire. But if anybody can do it, he can do it. And that guy's out there running, you know, a common sense conversation up there. You know, you think about every one of these races. Right up in
1: Mike
0: Michigan,
1: Rogers in Michigan.
0: Mike Rogers, you know, where he's going to be running against, you know, Abdullah El Sayed, who is now want, you know, Fetterman's head on a pike. You know, you
1: said that
0: he did. You know, you talk about Maine, you know, where we've gone from Grand Platner to Grand Platner minus a tattoo, you know, with Jackson up there. You know, the Democratic Party. Right. The Socialist Party that is taking over it right now, you know, that is the new face of this party. The voters don't want this. The voters want common sense. They want a strong economy. They want safe communities and they want a national security apparatus that's going to protect our interests and allies around the world.
1: So I just want to talk about something else that seems to be bipartisan worry, and that is building of data centers. Mm-hmm. How many do you know how many are in North Carolina and how you would feel about it if a company wanted to come in and build them? Because you know how necessary they are.
0: Yeah, look, I think the importance of it is that you do need to beat China when it comes to AI. We need to beat China when it comes to data. It's a national security issue. It's an economic security issue. But when you're talking about building an operation like this, you have got to ensure that you have the infrastructure, that you have the water, that you have the electricity, and you're not going to have a disparate impact on the people of North Carolina or any other state.
1: Have you ever seen anything this personally in your life where we have cutting edge technology, which is the internet, satellite technology? Usually it's older people that say, well, I don't know. I don't use the internet. I don't want to use an ATM. I want to go to the bank. You know, the internet, everything's on the internet now. I don't want to order on the internet. I want to buy things in person. That's usually older people. This is the first time we have a technology, an advancement, where the 22-year-olds are upset and they're worried about it. Have you seen that when you do all your talking and talk to young people? They're worried about AI. And I know families are worried about the data centers. They've been doing things. Every time I do something on a data center, I get emails from every side of it. So this is one of the more intriguing issues as opposed to the knee-jerk issues of common sense.
0: Well, it is, but you also got to remember that this opposition to data centers is not organic. This is being ginned up the same way that we saw opposition to energy projects around the country. You know, they're trying to build a new nuclear plant. All of a sudden, people come out of the woodwork and they hate nuclear. You try and build a new natural gas plant. You know, my opponent, Roy Cooper, who killed a natural gas pipeline that would have brought massive, you know, supply of clean burning natural gas down to North Carolina, you know, drove up electricity rates by 30% with his solar only programs while he's taking millions of dollars for him and his family from a solar sweetheart deal. You know, that these things, you know, are not organic in terms of the opposition.
1: You can't run from AI. And to slow it down, it hurt national security.
0: Right. You know, but at the same time, you've got to make absolutely sure that there's not going to be a disparate impact on the community when it comes to water, when it comes to traffic,
1: subsidies,
0: when it comes
1: words.
0: To electricity.
1: No subsidies, tax breaks, but no subsidies.
0: I think that makes a lot of sense.
1: Mike Whiteley, congratulations, man. Okay, double digits down, you just outworked everyone. Now you're in striking distance with President Trump looming in the background to help you out when you're ready. Mike Whiteley, thanks so much. Best of luck.
0: Great to be on with you, Brian.
1: Back in a moment.
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7: 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Some believe the investigations are long overdue. Others would have us believe politics is driving the attention more than evidence, and Omar is not helping herself. 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At the same time, public officials shouldn't run away when a member of the press wants to ask questions. Omar has running shoes, but accountability shouldn't depend on whether someone has an R or a D after their name. 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Just a thought. I'm Jeff Davis.
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1: Hey, we are back, and one of the things that I was talking with Mike Watley about, I did not know that Governor Cooper was so to the left and was just basically somebody that was running the same race Joe Biden was running, pretend to be moderate, but was running way to the left, get rid of natural gas and any fossil fuels and fight back against and push these cultural issues that are usually against the norms. And the 80-20 issue is men and women's sports. But in terms of where the Democratic Party's going, they keep on saying big tent. Once in a while, you get a Jim Carville, Van Jones, Bill Maher, these commentators. You know, these guys are outside. They see, guys, don't make this a big tent. Bill de Blasio on America's Newsroom yesterday, the failed mayor of New York City. Cut 34.
2: Bernie Sanders points out he names one establishment Democrat to talk about, Rahm Emanuel. Why?
3: Well, Rahm has been a part of most recent Democratic administrations and leadership.
2: So should he be a part of the Big Ten party?
3: Of course. But he does, I want to say Bernie's critique is fair, that Rahm needs to understand, and many Democrats need to understand, that economic, progressive populism is the way of the future. The American people want this. Mm-hmm. Now, you just not, in my view, say everything the DSA says represents what the Democratic Party is about. No. But this core notion that we should be the party that fights for working people, that we're the party of working people, not the party of billionaires.
1: But most of the people that you have now are rich. Everything is flipped over. But working people is not the DSA. You saw the people that make up these socialists. They're underachieving, highly rich people.

0: From the WHBL Newsroom, here's the latest. I'm Stace Keene. Sheboygan County can consider itself fortunate given the potential for severe weather yesterday. And while warnings were issued here based upon the storms that were pummeling areas upstream, little materialized within Sheboygan County, but there were areas much less fortunate. Among those areas is Appleton, where widespread tornado destruction was seen on videos posted from the scene, numerous buildings appearing to be completely destroyed. Appleton Mayor Jake Woodford urging residents to avoid unnecessary travel.
1: There have been some injuries reported. As of this afternoon, there have been no reported fatalities. However, that this is a fluid situation, and we'll await further updates.
0: City officials in Menasha declared the area a local disaster area. Significant damage was reported there as well. Officials with the National Weather Service say that tornado was at least an EF2. Tommy Dixon will be spending more than 30 years in prison. Dixon was found guilty of attempted first-degree homicide of a police officer back in May. Dixon's case began back in September of 2024 when Sheboygan police responded to a call of a man who was waving a gun around. During questioning, Dixon reportedly disarmed a female officer, causing police to believe that Dixon was going to use the weapon on her. A second officer then shot Dixon several times. The jury deliberated for about 2 hours before they handed down the guilty verdict. Dixon was ordered to serve 35 years in prison with another 15 years extended release. He was given credit for the nearly 2 years already served. The Sheboygan County housing market continues to gain momentum. More now with WHBL's Kevin Zimmerman.
2: The Sheboygan County real estate market is showing strength as indicated by June statistics released by the Wisconsin Realtors Association. Increases in both home sales and prices were in the double digits, a strong contrast to surrounding counties, while monthly inventory and days on the market both declined. The median price of a Sheboygan County home sold in June was $333,000, up 16.8% over June of last year.
0: In the WHBL Newsroom, I'm Stace Keene.
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12: I terminated Biden's disastrous CAFE fuel standards. You know what that is? That was a short road to bankruptcy for every single car company in this country, and a total disaster that would have killed the internal combustion engine. They wanted it dead within 5 years. As long as I'm president, that will never happen, but it's going in the opposite direction. Remember, we have a 1,000-year supply of gasoline. China doesn't. We have 1,000 years. We have more gasoline. We have more oil. Now, when you add Venezuela to it, we really have more oil.
13: So that is President Trump yesterday talking about the economy in Michigan. Mike Summers with us now. He's the CEO of the American Petroleum Institute. And, Mike, if I told you 10 years ago that I'd be excited when the CEO of the American Petroleum Institute was in studio, they'd be like, Brian, what's wrong with you? Now I am, because nothing's more interesting to me than energy, because it matters so much. So, and I love, if people have a point of view, that's good. I know what you're hoping for, but I just need the reality. We talked to the president 2 hours ago, or an hour and a half ago, and he said the strait's open. They were in control of the strait. But we're not getting many ships through the strait, are we?
14: We are not. And even in the peak period of the memorandum of understanding, we were only getting about 8.5 million barrels of oil through the Strait of Hormuz. And we believe, our numbers suggest, that it will take about 11 million barrels to get to where we were prior to this conflict. Remember, there was about 20 million barrels going through. We've been able to replace a number of those barrels through pipelines, through UAE, through Saudi Arabia.
13: How do you do that so quickly?
14: Well,
13: the pipeline's there and you just decided to use them, or you made them?
14: So they weren't at full capacity. It was cheaper, honestly, to get it through the Strait of Hormuz. So they just have started to use the pipelines at a level that they were built to produce. So the real issue here is, how do we maintain the capacity through those pipelines, of course, but also we have to get the Strait of Hormuz open as quickly as possible, or we're not going to be able to see the prices that we saw prior to the conflict.
13: So I understand
14: beginning.
13: The Saudis were immediately redirected when this first happened to the Red Sea. And they got up to 8 million, you said, 8 million barrels of oil, which is they normally produce out a day, 8 million a day?
14: Yeah, that's about right.
13: So now they got 8 million through the Red Sea, so we're okay. But now the Houthis and Saudis are skirmishing.
14: So unfortunately, the Houthis have essentially shut down that path through the Red Sea.
13: Just for the Saudis, for everyone.
14: For the Strait of El Mandab. So it's primarily for the Saudis, but you know, it's very difficult. I mean, that's the most significant oil is coming through there. You're able to get some Chinese tankers through that. Have negotiated with the Houthis.
13: Which means they're paying them?
14: It's essentially, you should be getting about 2.5 million barrels out of the Strait of El Mandab. And if you can't get that through, you're going to continue to see continued high prices. I'll tell you, there is another route, though. They could go north through the Red Sea to the Suez Canal. Here's the problem with that. You can't get the very large ships through the Suez Canal because the draft is so deep that you can't get it through the Suez. The consequence of that is you essentially have to offload the oil from at the beginning of the strait, pump it through a pipeline, and then reload it at the other end of the strait. So the logistics are starting to get very, very difficult. You got to get the strait open. You got to get the Strait of El Mandab open, which is on the south side of the Red Sea, so that we don't have to use that other strait.
13: So other people have told me, look, yeah, everything's what Mike Summers saying is true. But little by little, the word is, never depend on the strait like this again. Isn't that?
14: Agree.
13: Yeah.
14: So
13: I don't care how this ends.
14: About 2 months ago, API actually put out a framework. We called it the American Energy Security Framework. The whole idea here is there are a lot of things that we can do here in the United States to ensure that we can continue to produce here. But at the same time, we need to be focused on allies that so that we don't have to depend on the Strait of Hormuz. For example, you're already starting to see this. We're already seeing new pipeline networks develop in the Middle East that a number of American companies are partner to. So we're able to get oil to avoid the Strait of Hormuz, so they're not held hostage by the hostile Iranian regime. The other thing we really need to do is start focusing on Western Hemisphere development. Of course, we have it here in the United States, but we should focus on other countries that have significant resources, like Venezuela.
13: And every time I say things like that, they'll go, but yet they understand it's still a global price. So even if you're producing more in the West, and it's more dependable, Mexico and Canada, we're still hostage to the Middle East.
14: But we're not nearly as hostage as what we were 20 years ago.
13: True.
14: The United States now produces almost 14 million barrels of oil every single day. That is a completely different story than what we were dealing with, in the 2010 era. It's the fracking revolution, the innovation that has occurred here in the United States that has allowed us to deal with these international crises in a way so that you haven't seen the elevated prices that we would have seen prior to that American energy revolution.
13: What does it do that the UAE broke out of OPEC and that Iraq's considering it?
14: So it's a very big deal that they did this. So what this essentially means is that OPEC sets the quotas in that block that says how much oil they can produce.
13: And it frustrates some of the countries.
14: It frustrates a lot of the countries. And this has primarily been a Saudi-dominated cartel for the last 40 years. So it's in the Saudis' interest that you keep the price artificially high, because they are the biggest producer in the Middle East. So what UAE has said is that they want to be able to produce more than their current quota, which is about 2 million barrels a day. Some people believe they could get up to as many as 5 million barrels a day, which would be a very big deal. And if you could then build a pipeline from UAE to get it to the delivery points that it needs to get to without using the Strait of Hormuz, that would allow UAE, one, to become more economically independent, but two, would provide another buffer for world oil supplies.
13: What about natural gas? Does that fall into your auspices?
14: Yes, it absolutely does. So most of the natural gas that's produced here in the United States is what they call associated gas. You get the gas from the same hole that you're drilling oil from. So what that means is that the gas is a byproduct for oil production. The biggest problem that we have is that we don't have enough pipelines to move the gas from where it needs to be from where it is to where it needs to be. So absolutely. Natural gas is a success story here. You haven't seen a significant change in the price of natural gas throughout this conflict. The reason why is because we are so abundant in natural gas in this country. The price of natural gas hasn't moved at all, while you've seen these wild swings in the price of oil.
13: So there's also so many other uses for oil and gas, which you guys always told me too. So how are farmers dealing with this?
14: Well, that's the big challenge. So farmers really do depend on diesel fuel in particular, and you're seeing very high prices for diesel. So this is bad for truckers. It's bad for farmers. Farmers are also dealing with a lot of higher input costs as a consequence of this, particularly on the fertilizer side, because we're just not producing enough fertilizer here in the United States for farmers to use.
13: So what does Venezuela coming online mean? Here's the president talking about Venezuela, Cut 57.
12: Venezuela's been great. They've been doing a great job. We're working with them. Take millions and millions of barrels of oil. But they're doing well, and we're doing well. One day, you know, a lot of people are against that war. We don't want the Venezuela. What are you doing? What are you doing? After we won in about 48 minutes approximately, they said, oh, that was a good move.
13: So what is Venezuela? We saw the rusting husk of what's a thriving oil industry, and some of the companies were reluctant to go in. What have they found? What are they doing?
14: So here's the bottom line. We used to import about 100,000 barrels a day of Venezuelan oil prior to the removal of Maduro. Today we're importing about 600,000 barrels. That has been a real difference maker for American consumers. Here's the other good part about that. The oil that's produced in Venezuela is a heavier quality of crude. The refineries in the United States were actually built to refine that heavy quality crude. We actually buy it at a discount. It's cheaper than what the advertised price is. We buy it at a discount, and then we refine it in American refineries that have American workers, and then we sell it to American consumers at that same discount. So this is a very good thing for the United States and fits well into our plan so that we're producing more crude oil here in the Western Hemisphere with allies.
13: Have the companies let you know what the infrastructure is like there, and have they begun fixing it? Because they were worried about fixing it and then some other dictator coming in and kicking them out again.
14: So most of the oil that is being produced in areas that have been produced before this conflict, Lake Orinoco and then offshore for natural gas. The real prize in Venezuela is in what's called the Orinoco Belt. The Orinoco Belt is that heavier viscosity oil. It's more expensive to produce. I think you will start to see significantly more investment now that they are getting their government back in shape.
13: Chevron, Exxon, who's there?
14: Well, Chevron is the major player. They've been there for over 125 years, but you're seeing renewed interest from other companies as well.
13: All right, so we'll see if they get in there. But the feeling with security, is that not a non-issue?
14: It's a huge concern, particularly post the Venezuelan earthquake, and we send our prayers to everybody that has been affected by that earthquake down there. The real issue is what's going on above ground. Are we going to have the stability of government that we're going to need, that's going to provide the security that we need to continue to invest in this heavy project?
13: 20 seconds. Russian refineries blowing up. Good for the war. Is it bad for your business?
14: So what has essentially happened is you have about 10% of the world's refiners offline right now. The good news is that the American refiners have really stepped up to the plate. We're operating at about 96% efficiency right now, which is record highs within the last decade. So we are helping to fill the gap, but the fact that so many refineries throughout the world, not just in Russia, but in other parts of the world, like in the Middle East, that's bad news for consumers.
13: He's the CEO of the American Petroleum Institute, Mike Summers. Thanks so much. Really appreciate it.
14: Great to be with you, Brian.
13: You have a very important job. Keep it going. We do a simulcast with Stuart Varney in a moment. Don't move.

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1: Hi, everybody. Welcome back. We're just watching some of the ceremonies that are going on for the honoring the life of Senator Lindsey Graham as his casket lies in the State Department. Excuse me, State Department. Lying in state and state in Congress. And you see everyone, Democrats and Republicans, showing up not only as ceremonial, but they liked him. He was an impactful guy. He loved his job. And people are saluting him. The vice president spoke for a while. Alexander Stubb is speaking now, president of Finland. Why? Well, because Alexander Stubb loved this country and loved talking to Lindsey Graham.
2: Eastern, here is Brian Kilmeade. Brian, you spoke to President Trump this morning on Fox and Friends. I'm just going to run a brief clip as to what he told you about the conflict in Iran. Roll the tape.
3: I took out General Soleimani my first term. That set them back because I think they would have fought in a different manner. I'll tell you what, if he were around, maybe he would have had the nuclear. We stopped the nuclear with the B-2, and I stopped it also when I terminated that horrible deal made by Obama. They call it the Iran nuclear deal. It was the worst, dumbest deal. It was a road to a nuclear weapon. And if they had a nuclear weapon, you wouldn't have Israel around. Frankly, if I weren't president of the United States, Israel today would not exist.
2: Brian, the president consistently says that everything's going well, that we've beaten the Iranians up militarily. The fact is, they can still lob a missile onto into the Gulf and interrupt shipping. Is it going well?
1: Couple of things. First off, we should outline one thing he did outline, and he brought us there. This has been a problem he inherited. So when you in life, especially you in business, when there's a problem, you can keep avoiding and putting Band-Aids over it. You can go attack it. And he did. He attacked the Venezuela situation. He's attacking the Cuba situation. And he's going after trying to fix the war in Ukraine. But the Ukrainians do an unbelievable job of fixing it themselves with our help. But then with the Iran situation, he's the only one. Only one to take action against Soleimani. Only one to hit him in 2025. Only one to take him on now. Now he's at the question is, don't believe what you're hearing. They suddenly are talking in a way in Oman that they feel as though they're making progress. My gut feeling, Stuart, is it's going to be the same thing. Lead us for another 2 weeks. We'll have a pause, and then they're going to start hitting ships again in the Strait, and we're going to have no choice but to go in. Here's the deal. Admiral Cooper has about three or four plans, very comprehensive plans that would involve the IDF of truly taking down the IRGC. And of course, there's risk in everything. This isn't a war of choice. It's his choice to confront an ongoing enemy who revels in killing Americans and especially wiping out Israel. So I believe that Admiral Cooper should be in the final meeting when the president makes his decision. He shouldn't hand in those plans. He should be invited into those meetings. Right now, the chairman of the Joint Chiefs of Staff represents the military in those meetings. I think the commander who has to implement the plan should be in those meetings, at which time I love the fact that not everybody in his cabinet agrees. That means you have a well-functioning team like any functioning board. But the group of people that seem to get the president's ear in the final lap are the ones doing the negotiating that delivered the terrible MOU that allowed enough gray area for them to say, I've signed off on a deal that lets me control the Strait. So we have to learn from past missteps, and I would love for the IRGC to say, you're right, here's the nuclear weapons, we're going to stop building ballistics, stop financing Hezbollah, the Houthis, and Hamas, and call it a day. But does anybody think that's going to happen?
2: It's not going to happen. So it's not going to happen. Therefore, you think the president, our president, is talking today to Netanyahu about how to take down the Revolutionary Guards with Israeli help? Is that what they're talking about?
1: I think so, and I think military to military, they know what that deal looks like. President is so much more clued into detail than anyone understands. You know, he'll talk generally to the public and to us. But when he goes behind closed doors, I've heard this now for 6 years, he drills down. And it's not just on finance and the economy. At this point, we're military. The guy is like a retired general. He knows the intricacies. He understands the functioning of our military. He understands depletion of weapons and what the reality is. Don't believe the New York Times story. Believe the Wall Street Journal story. The Wall Street Journal says, yeah, we need interceptors, but we got enough interceptors. That's more obvious. And I believe we're finally getting a true ally in Ukraine. They're turning around saying, I can help you stop the Shahed missiles, drones. I can help you stop those rockets because we get them on a daily basis. And now they're able to mass manufacture shortly the Patriot. And if they could do that, they said, well, for every 100 Patriots, we'll give you 20. Give you 20 back, because for some reason in industry, we are too slow in producing the THAADs and the Patriots and a lot of the missile protection that we're enjoying on our ships these days.
2: Let's not make it into a forever war. Brian Kilmeade, thanks for joining us.
1: You just got to win.
2: Always appreciate it. Jerry, thanks for joining us.
1: All right. And so we were doing a simulcast on FBN just there, and I just think how it ends. So if even if prices do go up in the short term for the next few weeks, if we get a positive result, that's something you not only run, instead of running from, you run with. And if you set up Iran for the people to rise up, it doesn't have to happen the day kinetic action stops. It could happen weeks and months afterwards. We've seen that a lot happen where the people rise up. But right now, the people with the arms are the government. So we'll see. Robert O'Brien, who was the National Security Advisor under Trump, said this yesterday about the whole situation in Iraq and the reality on the ground in terms of munitions. Cut six.
4: His patience is going to run out, and when it does, it's over. And this whole nonsense about the missile gap, and we don't have enough missiles or exquisite platforms to take out the Iranians. We're at the point now where we can send B-52s over without opposition. There's no Iranian Navy. There's no Iranian Air Force. There's no air defense. And we can drop, we have thousands of 2,000-pound gravity bombs that we can drop on Karg Island and Pickaxe Mountain and destroy it. So this idea that we can't take out Iran is just ridiculous.
1: That's what the president says. But does he want to do that because he cares about the people and he doesn't want any casualties? You know, the one thing is, our bases do have some vulnerability. I think the Chinese and Russians have a lot to do with that. There's no doubt about it. All right. Go to BrianKilmeade.com. I'd love to talk to you about this in person. Also talk about America 250. I do it with the United States tour. It's going to be in New York, in Long Island, in Westbury, as well as Red Bank, New Jersey in October.
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1: I'm Dave Anthony, Fox News.
11: It's difficult to believe that we're here today to say a final farewell to Lindsey as he leaves the Capitol for the last time.
1: Senate Majority Leader John Thune at a ceremony for the late senator.
12: Lindsey Graham loved people from all walks of life, I think in part because of the way that he grew up, because of the fact that he wasn't handed everything.
1: That's Vice President Vance. Congresswoman Sherry Biggs praised
13: his ability to work on difficult issues while maintaining personal relationships with people who disagreed with him.
1: She's from Graham's home state of South Carolina.
13: He was also very good at outsmarting the trolls, the armchair critics, and the keyboard warriors.
1: Now this afternoon, there will be a funeral for Graham at Washington's National Cathedral. President Trump will speak. World leaders will be there, including Benjamin Netanyahu, Israel's prime minister, and Ukraine President Volodymyr Zelensky, who right now was just at the White House. He just left. He held talks with President Trump on the war against Russia. Tonight, he'll meet with senators who may vote on a bill to impose tough new sanctions against Russia trying to stop the war in Ukraine.
14: Certainly, this would be a vote to honor late Senator Lindsey Graham, who believed in these sanctions to ramp up pressure on Russia. It's one of the reasons Lindsey Graham was in Ukraine just days before he died.
1: That's Fox's Lucas Tomlinson. Well, now that the Zelensky meeting is over, the president will meet with Netanyahu next, discussing the Iran conflict.
15: Now is the time, President Trump says, for Iran to make a deal over ending its nuclear program.
3: If they don't make a deal, then I go back and I finish the job. But that's going to take them forever to rebuild.
15: The president has threatened strikes on bridges and power plants, something he said on Fox and Friends he doesn't want to do.
3: They break the deal. We cannot have them break deals anymore.
15: Right. President Trump re-implemented a naval blockade following the collapse of a ceasefire agreement earlier this month.
1: Fox's Jared Halpern at the White House. 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

0: severe weather yesterday. Now, while warnings were issued here based upon the storms pummeling areas upstream, little materialized within Sheboygan County, but there were areas much less fortunate. Among those, Appleton, where widespread tornado destruction was seen on videos posted from the scene, numerous buildings appearing to be completely destroyed, and Menasha, where a local disaster declaration has been issued. Winnebago County Department of Emergency Government quickly set up emergency shelters for those who were displaced. Storms spent most of their energy, but not all the rain by the time they moved into Sheboygan County. The most significant effect here was the 1/2 to 1.5 inches of rain that fell in most of the county, providing a badly needed drink during a very dry July. The Sheboygan County housing market continues to gain momentum. New figures from the Wisconsin Realtors Association shows home prices jumped nearly 30% in June as compared to a year ago, while the median sales price climbed almost 17% to $333,000. At the same time, the number of homes that are on the market declined by just over 5%, and the average home sold in 61 days, about a week faster than last June. Nearby counties saw mixed results, with home prices falling in Manitowoc and Calumet counties and holding steady in Ozaukee and rising in Washington and Fond du Lac counties. Sheboygan Falls PD is inviting you to join them for Safety Day. The fun-filled community event celebrates safety, education, and togetherness for all ages. Organizers say there will be interactive safety demos and exhibits, as well as a chance to meet local first responders and community organizations that are designed to keep us all safe. Safety Day takes place on Wednesday, August 12th from 4 to 7, and it'll be at the River Park in the large shelter. Do you know what is on your ballot? 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You can see your ballots online at myvote.wi.gov. In the WHBL newsroom, I'm Stace Keene.
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0: atop Fox News headquarters in New York City. Always seeking solutions, never sowing division. It's Brian Kilmeade.
1: All right, we're so glad you're there. It's the Brian Kilmeade Show coming your way. Kind of a sad day there as Capitol Hill ceremony honoring the life of Senator Lindsey Graham. He's in the rotunda right now. His body is, and then he's going to be eulogized by the President of the United States a little bit later. This hour, joined by Jeff Flax, the CUNY professor of law, fighting for Jewish rights in this country against anti-Semitism and against wokeness on campus. He's going to be joining us as Prime Minister Netanyahu comes to town. To salute Lindsey Graham, and Congressman John James is standing by. He wants to be the next governor of Michigan. A lot of attention on Michigan yesterday, so let's get to the big three.
2: Number three.
3: I wonder if you would recommend locking down schools if you had to do it all over again.
4: Well, you know, again, it's first of all, I didn't recommend locking anything down. You're asking me questions. You're talking about the CDC is the public health agency.
1: Not telling the truth, as usual. Egomaniac exposed. Anthony Fauci's pandemic diaries released. 1,000-plus pages reveal an insecure, self-obsessed little man who did more damage to this country while lying to this country and possibly covering up his own culpability when it comes to the pandemic. Could accountability start tomorrow?
2: Number two.
5: Abolish the Senate.
6: True.
5: Okay. Replace the presidency and Supreme Court as we now know them.
6: Yep.
5: Abolish ICE.
6: Absolutely.
1: That is Megan Romer. She is heading the DNC, the DSA. The GOP hopes of flipping the Senate front and center as the president contrasts free market with what you just heard from Meg Romer, socialists and/communists. Can that work in a purple state of Michigan? Today.

0: Tomorrow, next Tuesday's primary will say a lot as Haley Stevens squares off with Abdul El Sayed.
1: Number one.
2: As a young man, I lost my parents, struggled financially and emotionally, and I would not have made it through those times without you and the example my parents set for me.
0: June 2015, Senator Lindsey Graham. A final goodbye to Graham appropriately brings together our two wartime leaders, Zelensky and Netanyahu, as they first huddle with Trump for the game plan to bring both wars to a successful close. Let's bring in Congressman John James. Congressman, first off, your thoughts about Lindsey Graham and his passing, and what's it like in Washington these days?
3: Well, Washington is a cesspool. It is something that President Trump's been working very hard to drain the swamp, and he's been one of the most, if not the most, successful president at doing that in my lifetime. Lindsey Graham was a close ally of the president, somebody who was dedicated to serving this country and someone who's dedicated to making America strong. I, of course, with many others, mourn the loss of Lindsey Graham. And in his memory, we need to make sure that we are focusing on the things that will make America safe and strong again. And as a combat veteran, that is also a priority that I share. President Trump is doing everything he can to do that and lead in that effect. And we're going to remember Lindsey Graham's legacy by continuing to support the president to keep America safe and strong.
0: Do you think we have enough assets in the region to actually amp this up and have epic fury too?
3: Well, Iran can never have a nuclear weapon. And I trust the president. I trust the Secretary of War, Pete Hegseth, to be able to assess that appropriately to maintain not just pressure on Iran, but also maintain pressure on their terrorist proxies, Hamas, the Houthis, and Hezbollah, to make sure that not only can they not have a nuclear weapon, but they cannot continue to terrorize America and our allies through their proxies. President Obama, they got billions of dollars of green cash in the dark of night. And under President Biden, they had relaxing of sanctions that probably, or actually, we know did cause October 7th. President Trump is bringing peace to the region by working closely with our Gulf area allies and holding Iran's feet to the fire for their comments of death to America and their desire to have a nuclear program. Again, I applaud President Trump's leadership, and I applaud not only peace through strength in the region, but also his desire to bring this war to a conclusive end that will ensure American safety at home and abroad.
0: So what's it like, do you think, you know, people talk to New York City, where I'm at right now, and they see these extreme candidates that just got elected, they just got the nomination, will be elected, no Republican opposition really. They want to abolish prisons, want to abolish ICE, of course, get rid of our Defense Department, all these crazy situations. They want to wipe their, if they had to, they want to wipe their hands with the American flag. Just stuff that would have eliminated people. Instead, it helped propel them to election. Well, you guys were a purple state. Now you have Abdul El Sayed running for the Senate seat against Haley Stevens to get the Democratic nomination. I want you to hear a little bit of him as he tries to justify saying he wants to put Senator Fetterman's head on a spike. Cut 18.
4: I was referring to a guy named John Fetterman, who's a senator from Pennsylvania, who has done terrible things, got elected on a set of values, and is now completely throwing those values in the mud. And I do think it's important for any senator in Michigan to have a relationship with folks who are in the U.S. Senate. And if those folks are not actually acting in accordance with what they got elected on, I think it's important for all of us to have an honest opinion about what we're going to do to make sure that our Senate looks like the people it represents.
0: So it's putting his head on a pike. Is being honest with the American people. He's going to focus as a Michigan senator on a senator from Pennsylvania, also in a purple state. How do you feel about that, Congressman John James?
3: So Marxism, as we know, using socialism as slow march, is accelerating march toward communism. And we understand that communism has resulted in the deaths of hundreds of millions of people just in the past 100 years. Marching toward this is, frankly, terrifying on its own. But it's even more terrifying when you realize that the enemy is not at the gate. The enemy is inside the house. This Marxist ideology, this this swing towards socialism is a clear and present danger and threat to Michigan and to the United States of America. We absolutely have to recognize what this threat means. And Republicans have always answered the call. At first, we were founded to end slavery and hold this nation together. And now we're being called to end socialism and hold this nation together. But we have to answer the call. The threat is real. And when you look at states like Michigan, where Bernie Sanders, AOC, and Abdul El-Sayed just marched through the state last week. When you look at a state like Michigan that already has Rashida Tlaib and Abdul El-Sayed, you are looking right now that at the best, and the most slick politicians in our state will campaign as moderates and then govern as Marxists once they get elected. We must not be deceived. We must not be complacent. We have to recognize that we will fight for our nation by voting and getting out, because the socialists will absolutely do so. And again, the trail of blood left behind Marxism is indelible, and it is our future if we allow our freedom to be taken from us, if we don't stand up right now and vote in our elections.
0: So what's it gonna, so before we move on, Mike Rogers lost by 19,000 votes last time. You know what it's like to lose a close election. You've done that in the past. So do you think that Rogers have an easier time against either one of these as opposed to Alyssa Slotnick, who he barely lost to?
3: Yeah, so my race right now against Jocelyn Benson is my focus, because the top of the ticket actually has a very strong impact on the rest of the ticket. You see elsewhere around the country where we had weak tops of tickets, and it negatively affected down ballot House and Senate races. And so me running against a Jocelyn Benson, who frankly allowed illegals to vote in our elections, allowed hundreds of them to be on jury duty rolls, participated in the SPLC, where millions were funded to hate groups. And you also have at least 5 court cases that she's lost due to her malfeasance in previous elections. I just got off an event with Director Kash Patel, and we're going to be working in the state of Michigan to have FBI presence to make sure that we push back on fraud. The DOJ is already starting with a presence in our state to make sure that we maintain election integrity, because Jocelyn Benson is going to be running an election that she is running as governor in, and we must make sure that we are having and protecting election integrity. Because if we don't have election integrity, nothing else matters.
0: Would you have voter ID
3: to make sure that we swamp the vote and that this election is too big to rig? And so we're going to make sure that regardless of whom the Democrats send, they are all socialists, and we must defeat them all at the ballot box.
0: Are you have voter ID in Michigan?
3: We do have voter ID in Michigan, but whether or not it's actually checked, whether or not it's actually enforced, is what the problem is. We need to make sure that we are enforcing the law, because you have someone, again, in Jocelyn Benson, who has failed to enforce the law. She's not working with the feds. She is not working with local government. And we have evidence that she is trying to be a ruler unto herself. She cannot get the keys to the kingdom, because that would mean that socialism is totally around the state of Michigan. And that would that's untenable for the 10 million people in the state that I love.
0: Are you worried about losing the House and Senate?
3: You know what? That's up to the patriots in the state of Michigan. We can't be patriots from our couch. We have to get all of our people out to the polls. We need to get everybody out there, because this is it. This is our Alamo. There is no second chance. There is no other place to go if Michigan falls. I learned in war that when your opponent tells you they're going to do something, you better believe them. And right now, the Democrat socialists are saying they're going to tear down our republic to the studs. They're saying they're going to be abolishing the Senate, abolishing the presidency, and they're going to go with methods that have never worked in human history. They're going to subjugate your rights because they think they know how to run your life better than you do. You better believe them when they say that that's what they're going to do, because that's exactly what they want. They promised that if you wanted your doctor, you could keep it. If you wanted your insurance, you can keep it. Now we have health care that's unaffordable for anyone and inaccessible for everyone. Right now they're saying they're making all these promises and people have an affordability crisis that they caused. You heard what Dr. Fauci was saying. This is what they intend to do. They want to rule your lives with unelected, unaccountable bureaucrats that think they know how to live better. And then we have a situation in Michigan where at a time, We led the world in COVID deaths. We need to have a society that's completely transparent, open, respects the rights of individuals, and the socialist movement will absolutely do the opposite. The only people who can do anything about that are conservatives, real, true conservatives in the state of Michigan who will stand up and say no more. We're going to take our state back, and we're going to set the example for freedom and prosperity for the rest of the nation.
0: So what does it mean that General Motors announced plans to increase domestic investment and expand U.S. production? And they say several manufacturers have announced new U.S. factory investments with the White House attributing. White House is attributing much of that and those decisions to tariffs and tax incentives. Manufacturing organizations say the tax changes have encouraged capital spending. I'm getting some mixed results on manufacturing, but in Michigan, what's the report card?
3: Yeah, I'd say it doesn't mean squat for people in Michigan who have been suffering under Gretchen Whitmer for the past 8 years. President Trump has been successful in delivering $19 trillion of investment back to the United States of America, but is not making it to Michigan. That should have an outsized role because of our manufacturing footprint and also because of the great talent we have here. But because of the terrible business environment that's been created, we went from, what, 19th to 34th in just the past year? We need to make sure that we have an environment that's more hospitable to business, that's more welcoming to business. We're losing our children. Our education system is 45th out of 50. Our electric grid is 51st out of 50 because we count D.C. And when you consider the economic situation where people used to move here for opportunity, now they're leaving, is absolutely the opposite of what we should be. So the biggest reason I'm running for governor is because I love the state of Michigan. We can do so much more. We can be so much more. We can have so much more. And by returning power to the people, we can absolutely have so much more. And so the president's doing his part to make America great again. And I'm looking forward to doing my part to make Michigan great again.
0: Do you want to see the USMCA updated? Or do you want to see it go away?
3: I would like to see the USMC updated to make sure that our people, Michigan specifically, doesn't continue getting a raw deal. The status quo doesn't work in Michigan, and continuing watching our manufacturing jobs go away is absolutely wrong. Michigan, in the Great Recession, lost half of all the jobs in the entire nation from a manufacturing standpoint. And since NAFTA, 300,000 automotive jobs since I was a kid. We need to have reciprocal, mutually beneficial trade with our friends and partners and allies, but it cannot come at Michigan's expense. We are open for business, but we are not for sale. And we also have an opportunity, in addition to the economic benefits that we could have by bringing our jobs, reindustrializing, and working in close partnership, but we can also have defense partnerships. We can have environmental partnerships, especially when you look at the Canadian wildfire smoke, to make sure that we're cooperating and make sure Canada is paying its fair share into keeping Americans safe for issues that they're causing.
0: Right.
3: So again, there's a great opportunity to work more closely, but it cannot be at the expense of Americans and Michiganders.
0: I understand. Congressman John James of Michigan, thanks so much. He wants to be the next governor there, running as a Republican, obviously. Congressman, thanks so much.
3: Thanks so much, Brian.
0: All right, listen, I see your numbers up there. I know you want to get online, 1-866-408-7669. Gino, Tony, Wally, you'll be up next. We'll squeeze in some calls. At the bottom of the hour, we'll talk to Jeff Lacks about Benjamin Netanyahu's visit here and the adversarial relationship with the mayor of New York City.
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2: One of the great questions Jesus asked his disciples in the gospel account is, "Who do you say that I am?" Peter, speaking on behalf of the apostles, says, "You are the Christ, the Son of the living God." Jesus responds by saying, "Upon this rock I will build my church." What is the rock that Jesus is referring to? Some have thought that it was Peter, but that foundation for God's people wouldn't last. What Jesus is referring to is the confession that Peter made. Jesus is the promised Messiah. He is the living God, and those who believe in him are living stones. History reminds us that the Lord has for centuries sustained his people throughout the world and will continue to do so until his return. Kings, empires, and leaders all come and go. That is the result of a foundation built on sinful people. It won't endure. With Christ as the foundation and cornerstone, the outcome is different. All of the church is connected to him. He alone is our confidence forever.
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0: show that's getting you talking. You're with Brian Kilmeade.
1: You know, one of the biggest items that we found in there was that in January of 2020, he already was acknowledging that the virus didn't originate in the marketplace. For years, he's been telling it. If you interviewed him last week, he's probably still telling you the reason we think it came from nature is because they had these exotic animals, and that's where SARS came from previously. But he knew. He already knew.
2: That is Rand Paul's. He did a great job exposing Anthony Fauci, who we all knew was so full of it. He hurt this country more than you could imagine, and more people died per capita in our country during the pandemic than anyone else. A lot of it goes right on his shoulders. And now we find out he was infatuated with his own potential fame, writing in his diary in 2020, "For better or for worse, I'm becoming an international celebrity. Calls from all over the world." Can you believe it? They're calling it the Fauci Five, appearing on five major Sunday morning shows. He also described receiving significant public praise from the pandemic. This guy is out of his mind, and he had so much control under clueless Joe Biden. Gino, you're in St. Louis. Hey, Gino.
3: Hey, looking forward to see you, Brian, in St. Louis soon.
2: Yeah, coming up in November. I hope to everyone go in person.
3: I'll be there.
2: Thank
3: now,
2: you.
3: Now, I have one question. It's been bothering me for a while. In the Middle East and in Venezuela, the oil is produced there. They're the biggest producers except for the United States, and they give their citizens a significant discount on the price of gas. And I'm wondering why the United States, being the biggest producer, doesn't do the same thing for its citizens. They should, especially in a time of war where we need the discount in order to help us in our everyday lives.
2: And who's giving you? Where do you get that discount, Gino? You're saying in Venezuela?
3: Well, if you look in Venezuela and you look in the Middle East, like Saudi Arabia and in the UAR and Kuwait, they give their citizens a gasoline at a discounted rate. And that's, they give it for like half price. And that's because they can, and they still make a huge profit selling all their oil. The United States does the same, has the same situation. They're the biggest oil producer. They should be giving their citizens a break in terms of the price of oil in the United States and be selling the rest of the oil at the regular price.
2: You know, this is an interesting point because you kind of back what the president's saying. He's saying right now he believes that now the oil and gas company is going to report huge profits. But I want them to make profit. No one gives them a subsidy when they do lose money, when it, or when Joe Biden comes into office and de-incentivizes pumping out the oil and then makes people lay off and then they discourage workers from going there. But I'm not for government getting involved in profit margin, but if something was to pop up during these lean times with an important war, if they did something collectively, I would not be against that. But I am not against the government coming in and deciding that they have to give a certain rate when it comes to oil and gas. But I understand the sentiment.

0: From the WHBL Newsroom, here's the latest. I'm Stace Keene. Sheboygan County can consider itself fortunate given the potential for severe weather yesterday. And while warnings were issued here based upon the storms that were pummeling areas upstream, little materialized within Sheboygan County, but there were areas much less fortunate. Among those areas is Appleton, where widespread tornado destruction was seen on videos posted from the scene, numerous buildings appearing to be completely destroyed. Appleton Mayor Jake Woodford urging residents to avoid unnecessary travel.
1: There have been some injuries reported. As of this afternoon, there have been no reported fatalities. However, that this is a fluid situation and we'll await further updates.
0: City officials in Menasha declared the area a local disaster area. Significant damage was reported there as well. Officials with the National Weather Service say that tornado was at least an EF2. Tommy Dixon will be spending more than 30 years in prison. Dixon was found guilty of attempted first-degree homicide of a police officer back in May. Dixon's case began back in September of 2024 when Sheboygan police responded to a call of a man who was waving a gun around. During questioning, Dixon reportedly disarmed a female officer, causing police to believe that Dixon was going to use the weapon on her. A second officer then shot Dixon several times. The jury deliberated for about 2 hours before they handed down the guilty verdict. Dixon was ordered to serve 35 years in prison with another 15 years extended release. He was given credit for the nearly 2 years already served. The Sheboygan County housing market continues to gain momentum. More now with WHBL's Kevin Zimmerman.
2: The Sheboygan County real estate market is showing strength as indicated by June statistics released by the Wisconsin Realtors Association. Increases in both home sales and prices were in the double digits, a strong contrast to surrounding counties, while monthly inventory and days on the market both declined. The median price of a Sheboygan County home sold in June was $333,000, up 16.8% over June of last year.
0: In the WHBL Newsroom, I'm Stace Keene.
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0: 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It's Brian Kilmeade.
1: I think one of the bedrocks of our city is protest. It is something that has been a part of what makes our city so special, that New Yorkers can express themselves, whether they are in support or in opposition, no matter on whatever topic. We are talking about someone who has been charged with crimes against humanity, someone who has visited the city on many an occasion and who has been welcomed by previous mayors. And I want to make it very clear that that welcome ends with me.
2: Right, yeah, big tough guy, 34-year-old with absolutely no experience, wants to be a tough guy and says the ICC, he's going to subscribe to the ICC. So if the ICC says something, Mayor Mamdani considers him a threat, so he's going to arrest them. If he tried that, he would have been arrested himself. Then he realizes one of my campaign promises is totally fallacious, it stands on nothing, so therefore he has to say, I don't have the power, called on the federal government to do it. But he makes himself a national figure while people are being stabbed in the park because they're Jewish. While we have a 12-year-old kid being shot because he went to buy a ball and was caught in the crossfire. And this Mamdani doesn't realize that being a mayor really isn't being ideological. It is an X's and O's, produce for a city, fill the potholes, get things done, not grandstand. And one of the things he's doing now is he's taxing the so-called horrible rich people that have second homes in New York. This guy publicly listed everybody that he's going to tax with their home addresses. Totally irresponsible. But that's all this guy does. I've never seen a politician, Republican or Democrat, independent, brag about taxing people. He's bragging about taxing people when this whole foundation of everything that he wants to do is from the successful people being taxed. He instead is chasing them off. Jeff Lax joins us now. He's a CUNY professor. And he has seen this up close and personal. Not only the anti-Semitism, the anti-Americanism from the Uganda-born ungrateful mayor of New York City. So what is your take on Mamdani trying to put himself on the level of a world leader like Netanyahu? Does this elevate him with his audience?
3: His audience, maybe, not with decent people like you or I or most Americans. But yeah, he's playing president. I don't know who he thinks he is. But like you said, he certainly is not acting like an executive branch leader of the biggest city in the United States. And if you just take out that one part, Brian, of the clip you played of him when he's talking about Mamdani coming to the UN, I've never heard an executive speak in that way calling for protests in the streets. That's usually the kind of statement that a leader makes, a political leader, an executive branch leader, a president, a governor makes when there are already protests saying, hey, you have the right to do that, but we've got to control it and make sure there's no violence. He is calling for things that you've already pointed out with the stabbing and the shooting and just that lead to violence. And that's something that's totally unprecedented. Yeah. He has no interest in being mayor. He wants to set a new policy for the United States as a whole.
2: Yeah, the job is getting in the way of his activism. So when cops say are really aggravated because you're actually calling on protests, you know how much harder it is for the NYPD when the UN comes to town with the General Assembly from all walks of life, hundreds of countries come in, they're all going to be making speeches. It's hard enough to guard them. And now he's calling for a protest when Netanyahu's there. Their job is going to be so much higher. And they can honestly say, I'm doing what the mayor wants.
3: Yeah, it's unbelievable. And the odds of somebody getting hurt because they misunderstand the mayor, although I don't know if they're really misunderstanding him. I think there are some kind of undertones of what he's saying. We've seen it too many times, Brian. How many times does the president's life have to be put in jeopardy because of the heightened rhetoric? But this is actually conceived in advance. This isn't like a politician, a senator or a congressman just saying something off the cuff. This is premeditated. This is planned. I don't think he would mind it's a crazy thing to say, and I'm sorry that I'm saying this, but I really truly believe it. I don't think he would mind seeing violence in the streets. I think he's a revolutionary. You know, one of the things, Brian, that really, to me, stands out so strongly is a guy by the name of Joseph Kony. He's been a 21-year hiding from the ICC. He's a Ugandan. He's caused mass grotesque war crimes in Uganda. He was there when Mamdani was growing up there as a kid, and the ICC has an arrest warrant out for him for 21 years. And you would think that Mamdani would care about that in the country, his native land, Uganda. Mm-hmm. He's never once called for Kony's arrest by the ICC or having him subject to a trial. That to me is very strange. And the things he has done, he's made children into soldiers. He's committed sexual slavery, the most grotesque acts you can imagine. Mamdani doesn't seem to care.
2: Right. So Mamdani didn't stop there. Yesterday, while trying to defend himself on calling for the arrest of the prime minister, he also announced the unveiling of his supermarkets. We're going to be gross city-run grocery stores. He needs people to manage them. No butcher's block, no hot food. But he's going to say that everything's going to be 30% less. Now, what that does to the free market, probably nothing positive. Here he is trying to describe why he's doing this. Cup 53.
4: Thus far, we've announced La Marqueta in Manhattan and La Peninsula in the Bronx. And these two sites showcase the example of when you are speaking about a dense neighborhood, there is more than enough market for both existing grocers as well as one city-run grocery store. When we're talking about La Marqueta, we're talking about more than 65,000 New Yorkers who live within 10 minutes of that grocery store site. When we're talking about La Peninsula, we're talking about more than 150,000 New Yorkers who live in the Hunts Point area alone. What we've seen is that the city already operates subsidized markets. For example, at Essex Street Market, those are operating near multiple grocers, multiple bodegas, and we have not seen harm to local stores or operators.
2: Right. They've been all failures. A $70 million plan to create city-owned grocery stores, the bodega, the other supermarkets, people are going to come from all around. There's no restriction on if you can shop there. We'll see if they keep the shelves stacked, and we'll see if it ends up being basically a shelter. In what planet is this something good?
3: I saw somewhere, and I'm sorry I forget the source who said this, it was brilliant, that the $70 million cost to this, he could just buy 1 million Costco memberships for New Yorkers in need and hand them out, and that would be cheaper. And then you have competitive markets. This is not being done to effectuate anything positive. This is being done to satisfy his base. But more importantly, this is the first step in doing what he has said in the past on video that he will do, which is taking control of the means of production. This is what that means on a tiny scale, and it's only going to broaden from there. That's his whole ideology.
2: It was Joanne Arriola, a Republican from Queens, said at this point it would be cheaper to just buy 1 million Costco memberships. We would have saved $5 million in taxpayer funds, and the public can buy their items in bulk. Picture if you're John Katsimatidis. Look. Yeah, he is a multi-business, and he's basically a billionaire a few times over. But he started stocking shelves at Christie's and D'Agostino's, and they took tremendous risk in finding a way to buy those stores and grow those stores so the city can come in and try to drive you out of business. Right now, it's 5 stores. Their goal is to drive landlords out of business, grocery stores out of business, let the city run it. But where are they going to get the revenue? Oh, I got it from billionaires and millionaires, who, by the way, are leaving because they want no part of this socialistic madness. Does he not get this?
3: He gets it. He doesn't care. I really think for the first time, and this is so stunning to some people, I think that's why they're not really believing it yet. He does not want New York City to succeed. He doesn't. He wants New York City to fall. I really, truly believe that. And this is just the beginning. The economic crisis has not even begun yet. The more stuff like this that he does, we're only going to see the effects in a year or 2 years. Just like with Johnson in Chicago, it took a little time there to see how horrific it was. But I really think he wants to take the entire free market system down. And doing that means that the system fails. Look at New York in the 70s. We've had crises. This is going to be worse than that.
2: But we've never had a socialistic crisis. We've never had a socialistic crisis. We had drugs and alcohol. No. I got it. I understand. You know, we went bankrupt. Family with Ford there. Koch took over a mess. Really did a long way to straightening it out. But this just seems like he wants to revolutionize the country, and he is the leader of the Democratic Party. Jeff Flack's our guest. Jeff, you have an idea of the inner workings of government. How much of an earthquake was it when he decides to primary people like Dan Goldman and Congressman Espolod, who was a leader in the Hispanic community? These are Democrats, by the way. And one's a radical impeachment lawyer in Dan Goldman. And Espelot endorsed Mondami, and he turns on him. How much did that rock the Democrats?
3: Well, that's the lesson that the Democrats, I don't really believe there are establishment Democrats anymore. The DSA seems to believe there are. I don't. But people like Schumer and Goldman and Espelot, all these people that endorse them or allow this to happen, I don't feel bad for them. I feel bad for our country. I feel bad for good, decent people and good, decent people in these districts, these states. But they allowed this to happen. It may already be too late. The tipping point may already be here. But if it's not, the Democrats have the obligation to stop this right now and to take a real stance against this. And this is the time right now. We're going to find out before the midterms and on election night in the midterms what the Democrats actually do here. When the co-chair of the DSA said those crazy things the other day on video, basically saying, yeah, we want to abolish the Senate. By the way, abolish the Senate. Do people understand that that means no state representation? One of the most brilliant things that our amazing founding fathers did for our country would be gone. No state representation. The whole point is to get rid of two-party system. They want a one-party system. If the Democrats don't wake up now and really stand together and firm, we're done. We're in big trouble.
2: Well, certainly New York. Jeff Lacks, thanks so much. Appreciate all the work you're doing. Finally, what would you like to see happen with the war in Iran? Guys, the Prime Minister Netanyahu comes here and tells the president really what the stakes are.
3: You got to finish him off. Iran's not going to make a deal. We've seen it time and time again. At this point, you got to take out this regime. You got to finish them off.
2: I hear you. Jeff Lacks, thanks so much. Back in a moment.
3: Thanks, Brian.
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1: The Democratic Party net favorability. Back in 2018, when Democrats were able to take control of the House, they were actually on the plus side of the ledger. They were actually in positive territory at plus 1 point. Look now in 2026. We're not just talking down there underneath the Potomac. We're talking down there with the Titanic. We're talking 24 points underwater. And this is just the party overall. This isn't the congressional leadership. This is the party. The party. It's just a terrible, terrible, terrible brand.
2: So that's how Harry Enten, obviously, is CNN going over the poll numbers. Look, Democrats definitely have history on their side. They definitely are dealing with a situation where the president, I think, you know where I stand. I think taking on Iran is absolutely necessary, but the polls say it's not popular. The president's chose not to really sell it, just to do it. That's his policy. You know, he sells certain things, and he says certain things aren't going to sell. It's just the right thing to do. You know, he's not going to go sell everyone. I'm going to be doing an operation in Venezuela. This thing can't stand. He's not going to say, hey, Central and South America are no longer the backyard for China and Russia. We're going to clean it up. So what does he do? He pressures Mexico to clean up their act. He starts pounding on the cartels, doing some great work and shutting down fentanyl. Then from Bolivia having their populist win, Colombia flips governments. They're now friendly. Venezuela, because of an incredible military action. Guyana is now not only an oil producer, but an ally, as we just pledged to watch their back. Cuba is about to fall. He straightens it out. But because he's doing that right now, certain economic things are not panning out. The growth is 2.7%, which is solid. The job numbers are solid. Interest rates have not gone down because I believe oil and gas are still up. And right now, personal debt is a little bit high. So I just think that there are certain things that can go into place if President Trump amps it up in order to ramp it down. But things will turn around. The best asset that Republicans have is some horrible candidates, the rise of the DSA, and now there's a divide. The establishment like Chuck Schumer, Governor Whitmer, and people like Elizabeth Warren, who should be embarrassed after endorsing and selling us on a real man named Graham Platner. Now that Troy Jackson's taken over, this crazy senator from Massachusetts says this. Cut 26.
3: I'm feeling good about Troy Jackson. You'll get to talk to him in just a minute. You'll see why I'm feeling good. He's the right guy for Maine. But I'm also feeling good. I'm feeling good about Michigan. I was just there, as you know. I was just there day before yesterday, on the ground, campaigning with Abdul al-Sayed. And the energy, the people who just can finish the sentences, you know, get money out of politics, get more money into people's pockets, and get health care for everyone.
2: Yeah, what, how are you doing that? You have a plan? Health care for everyone. Yes, Medicare for all. Doesn't work. She knows better. All she knows how to do is spend. I don't know. Can you imagine signing up for her class when she was a professor in college? Absolutely clueless. It feels good. You don't feel bad at all saying Troy Jackson's the right guy when you told us for 3 months that Graham Platner was the right guy and a real guy? Don't worry about the Nazi tattoo. He has PTSD. Remember all that craziness? But the bottom line is the reason why Republicans got a real shot is because Warren, fighting with Schumer, if not directly, through their surrogates called candidates. So these guys tearing each other up. I mean, I was talking to Mike Rogers' team in Michigan, and they said the one thing is pretty certain. There's so much bitterness between Stevens and Saeed that whoever wins, they're not going to be helping the other one out. Whitmer and Peters get involved because they're so afraid that Saeed's going to win, and I think that's a better deal for Mike Rogers because he's so extreme. And it's pretty clear that the leader of that party now, with the one with the most power, is the mayor in New York City. The least experienced, the least accomplished, the most dangerous, because he does these evil things with a big smile on his face. Today is going to be a lot about Lindsey Graham. And tomorrow they're going to be in South Carolina memorializing him as well. Remember, John McCain, I think, memorial went for about a week. Lindsey Graham's going to get his 2 days, and he deserves it. Real impact. And it all leads to, I hope, passing massive sanctions on Russia. That's what Lindsey Graham was pushing. He had 80-plus votes in the Senate for it, but they weren't going to pass it unless the president promised to sign it. I think as a tribute to the president, Mr. President, as a tribute to Lindsey Graham, I hope you indeed sign it. That would indeed be great. That probably would have been a good question for me to ask him. I'm kicking myself now when we had him on Fox and Friends a little bit earlier. So he was on with us, at which time he made it clear that he's giving this ceasefire a little bit more of a chance. And he says negotiations are moving quickly right now with Iran. I know I'm going to be back here in a week talking about, well, that blew up. They're shooting again at the Straits, Red Sea as well. And we'll see how that happens. One thing the I was talking to an oil and gas expert lucky enough to be on the show, and he told me, we're running out of shock absorbers when it comes to oil and gas. You know, the whole strategic oil reserve, everyone's got them. There's different ways to go with oil and gas. If you shut down the Red Sea and you shut down the Strait of Hormuz, there's different pipelines to use. They say right now we're running out of options. So that's why, Mr. President, just ramp it up, do the best you can to bang these guys up to the point where we get the nuclear stuff handled, as well as forcibly open up the strait.
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11: A day of mourning in Washington. I'm Lisa Brady, Fox News. As lawmakers pay tribute to the late Senator Lindsey Graham.
12: I choose to remember Lindsey Graham as a man who could disagree with you without being disagreeable.
11: Vice President and former Senator J.D. Vance, part of a ceremony in the Capitol Rotunda.
12: I remember Lindsey Graham as a man who loved people. And because he loved people, he was willing to reason with them, to respect them, and ultimately to persuade them.
11: Graham's flag-draped casket next heading to Washington's National Cathedral for a funeral where President Trump will speak, and two world leaders will be there to pay respects, Ukraine's President Zelensky and Israeli Prime Minister Benjamin Netanyahu, both of them meeting first with the president. The Netanyahu meeting focusing on the fight with Iran, President Trump telling Fox and Friends they can't break deals anymore.
13: This is actually a good time to make a deal for them. If they don't make a deal, then I go back and I finish the job, but that's going to take them forever to rebuild.
11: Also saying he doesn't want to bomb bridges and power plants, and that Pickaxe Mountain will be taken out if there's no deal. Israeli intelligence reportedly believes Iran moved nuclear equipment there. President Zelensky just posting he had a good meeting with the president, adding it's important for the diplomatic process to be reinvigorated, but also that they discussed ideas that could help Ukraine's fight against Russia. All 100 senators are invited to meet with Zelensky later today ahead of possible votes on a Russia sanctions bill and a key nomination.
14: Just the fact that they are moving tonight, that's just not because of Lindsey Graham with the Russian sanctions bill and also the confirmation of Jay Clayton as the director of national intelligence, but the idea that that is a timing issue, too, that they need as much time as possible.
11: Fox's Chad Pergram on Capitol Hill, the House already on summer break. 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

0: Another record for attendance at EAA Air Venture, which wrapped up on Sunday. Reporter Terry Kavorak has that.
1: While the final attendance numbers have yet to be released, EAA CEO and Chairman Jack Pelton says initial signs point to another record year.
2: Right now it's looking like for the show we have set another record, and close to 730,000 people were in attendance this year versus 704.
1: Already looking to Air Venture 2027, Pelton says plans call for celebrating Kids Venture's new home on the Air Venture grounds, catering to young aspiring aviators, and the 100th anniversary of Charles Lindbergh's solo transatlantic flight from New York to Paris.
0: Two people were injured when their ultralight aircraft crashed near Liberty Grove. Deputies were called to Eagle Lane on Sunday night. They say the ultralight was upside down in the field. The two people on board say they were trying to make an emergency landing. They suffered only cuts and scrapes, but are otherwise okay. Now the most accurate Fox 11 forecast. Sunshine today to the mid-70s. Tonight we'll have mostly clear skies, mid-60s. Brewers lost to the Giants 3-0. They play again tonight at 8:45 our time. Chris Conley, WHBL News.
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0: Welcome, everybody. Tuesday, July 28th edition of Clay and Buck. He's Clay. I'm Buck. We're ready to rock. Let's do this. There's a lot going on. First of all, Trump is hosting Zelensky of Ukraine. Is he going to show up wearing a suit, Clay, or a t-shirt? Zelensky of Ukraine will be there, and also Netanyahu, the Prime Minister of Israel, is at the White House. And I think those meetings are both pretty imminent. We may bring you some of the live chat from the Oval Office or wherever it's being held with those heads of state. Two very big things going on there, of course, the Middle East and the Russia-Ukraine war. So, yeah, there's going to be things to talk about, to be sure. We have the funeral for Lindsey Graham happening. Many of you, particularly South Carolinians, I'm sure, watching and following that closely. A lot of people giving their, paying their respects to Senator Graham. We had Trump last night in Michigan talking about a health care plan as well as the war on fraud this administration has been involved with. And I'm trying to make sure we're getting, those are some of the top line items. Also, Clay, this Michigan primary, which I know Clay's really into the Michigan primary. So he's going to break that down for us in a little bit. This, like, she's the woman who sounds like the mom from Bobby's World. She's like, oh, Haley gosh, Stevens. Don't you know Haley Stevens? Oh, yeah, she's from Michigan. And then you've got Abdul Al-Sayed, who does not sound like the mom from Bobby's World. We will have the showdown between the two of them. Clay watching this very closely, as he does, the horse race aspect of the Senate, because Clay, to put it succinctly, tough word to say on radio, if we win that Michigan seat, if Rogers wins that Michigan Senate seat, we're in great shape for Senate control.
1: So really do believe, by the way, if he can run against Abdul El-Sayed, there's a poll out today, Buck, with him up 10 points on

0: Abdul El-Sayed. If Abdul El-Sayed, the crazy left-wing nominee, is picked, there's going to be a little bit of a panic that sets off in the Democrat Party, and Mike Rogers will have money pouring in, the likes of which I'm not sure we've seen in an open Senate seat in Michigan ever before. So, just FYI.
1: Now, there's also, by the way, there's some jihadism going on in Europe, which I may talk to you about a little bit, just because in this country there's still the left still doing all they can to run interference and cover for jihadism abroad and here at home. A car at a pride parade. This is we'll get into this. A jihadist killed a bunch of people at an LGBTQ event, and Democrats in this country are very, if anything, they're just trying to make sure everyone knows that's not the real Islam. Okay, we'll talk about that in a little bit. But Clay, the Fauci diaries. Now, remember, everybody, this isn't just a one-day story, because Wednesday, Fauci is appearing on Capitol Hill. Some people are saying Fauci might plead the fifth, which, Clay, you can handle that piece of this in a second. If you were lawyer Clay for Fauci, what would you tell him to do? Because here is what has come out of this, and this is a subject that both of us feel passionately about. It goes to all trust in all institutions, though, in this country. It goes to the complete collapse of trust in the media. And it's a cautionary tale that I don't think we have really accepted and put into practice the lessons learned. So that's a huge reason to also focus on this. But Clay, Fauci, we knew that he was doing all this stuff, but he wrote it down. And what's coming out of this is not only his megalomania, which was obvious, but that he, as RFK Jr., HHS Secretary, this is Cut 8, guys, said last night on Fox, Fauci lied about everything.
0: Yeah.
1: Play it.
2: He lied about masks. He lied about social distancing. He lied about the transmission. He lied about natural immunity. He lied about the capacity, as you just said, of the vaccine to prevent infection. He got vaccinated, a very, very public press conference, January of 2020. And then 5 months later, he had, and this is the first time that we knew this from the diary, he had a pulmonary infarction, which is one of the adverse events that NIH, CDC, and FDA said are expected from the vaccine. He never told anybody. He got treated for it privately by the best doctors in America. At the same time, he was telling everybody that that was not an adverse event.
1: Clay, he's horrible. I mean, can you take this? First, Fauci lied about everything, and now we know. Second, what happens to him on Wednesday? Should he plead the fifth? Because he might have to lie some more. What do you think?
0: I think he's going to plead the fifth. Now, this goes into the legal weeds a little bit. Rand Paul, I believe, would argue, as would many other senators, that because he's already received a pardon, that he can't plead the fifth because there is no incriminating statement that could occur based on, again, that pardon. If I were Fauci's lawyer, I would say plead the fifth on everything, because what we don't know, and again, this is, for lawyers out there, it's really kind of a fascinating analysis. And by the way, we should also mention there's Biden audio from Robert Hur out on classified statements. And this is an intriguing legal issue as well, as it pertains to Biden's culpability. How much does a pardon go forward? Because I think what Rand Paul's clearly trying to do, Buck, is trap Fauci with new false statements that he could argue the Biden pardon doesn't cover. And so if I were giving Fauci advice, I would say take the Fifth Amendment on everything. Buck, here is the challenge with that. The video, now maybe you can say the New York Times, NBC, CBS, ABC, whatever, they're just going to pretend this story doesn't exist and pretend this is all a witch hunt. But the video of Fauci taking the Fifth Amendment on everything, if it's well done, the questioning, and it's well organized, could be pretty devastating overall to his historical legacy, which this, I got to give Rand Paul credit, Buck. If I had told you that Fauci had an 1,100-page diary, I don't know that I could have believed it was as damning as it is, or that he would even be enough of a megalomaniac to have kept a diary and that somehow it would be discoverable. I haven't heard Rand Paul talk about this in earnest, but as more and more of this comes out, Fauci's historic legacy is going to be in tatters, and I really do believe that he'll have to take the Fifth for fear of being prospectively charged with things that he might say tomorrow morning.
1: A few things that have come out from the diary, they're not surprising from the perspective of people who have known all along what Fauci is, what he's all about. But to your point, Clay, that he wrote this stuff down and that he was so sloppy. He's so arrogant, I think, that he became sloppy. That's often that's a common thing. Hubris leads to mistakes, whether it's Game of Thrones or the United States during a pandemic. Hubris leads to massive errors. And I would say one of the things that, and Secretary of HHS Kennedy laid it out well. I mean, really every major issue, natural immunity, for example, I remember trying to tell people, if you've already had COVID, you have nothing to worry about. And the whole medical establishment, because Fauci told them to, just lied to everybody about that. Oh, but like maybe you could get a second infection. You know, well, yeah, but that's true about everything. You could also be hit by an asteroid tomorrow, but you don't refuse to go outside because of it. But that he knew the fatality rate was so low in February of 2020.
0: Yeah.
1: The fatality rate was basically a bad flu season. Clay, things got so crazy that people like you and me, who are like, guys, it's like a bad flu. We got to go about our lives. They started calling you a flu bro. And like you were some kind of idiot. Like, oh, the flu bros. It's not, it's a flu. No, it's not. Yes, it is. It's a bad flu season.
0: This is also the law. The contemporaneous statements that Fauci made into his diary are impossible to reconcile with what he was saying publicly. So this is where he's created a lot of legal mess for himself, because I would bet, and I hope they have elite lawyers who are providing these questions, because, Buck, some of these senators are frankly so bad. You only get 5 minutes at a time, and Democrats are going to try to rehabilitate Fauci, and they're going to say, oh, this is a witch hunt. You only get 5 minutes, then the other side gets 5 minutes, and it's challenging to really make your case in 5 minutes. The questions have to be crafted so perfectly, and really I hope the Republicans on this committee are working in concert to ensure that they actually aren't trying to grandstand and that they're really trying to get information and hold Fauci accountable. Because so many of these politicians like to talk and they don't get to the essence of the issues. If you hit them seriously, I almost wish they would just all give their time, yield their time to Rand Paul and just let him have the entire Republican opportunity so he doesn't get broken up. That's what they should do, because he knows this subject better than anybody. But that's my biggest concern, is just they're not going to be able to get him dead to rights because they're too sloppy. He can filibuster. The questions are poorly drafted. You're going to get protected by Democrats. That's my biggest concern about this, because the diary, in much of this, he is dead to rights, clearly lying. You talked about the fatality rate. He said publicly the fatality rate was 10x what he was saying it was privately.
1: I think his fatality rate, by the way, that the one that he actually believed was high. But put that aside for a second.
0: 0.2, would mean 99.8% of people all survive. He was saying it was 2% fatality, publicly 3% fatality. And, yeah, I think the 0.2 and 0.3% fatality actually is way higher than it ended up being, because basically everybody in America got COVID. Many people got it multiple times. And we're going to talk with Alex Berenson at 1. There's even in his diary Fauci saying that he knows the COVID shots aren't working and that he was nervous about attending public events because he knew the COVID shot wasn't working, and everybody showing up and saying they had gotten the COVID shot didn't make him any less fearful that he might get COVID. So, again, totally different than everything that he was saying in public. That, by the way, was November of 21. He was saying that was a huge deal.
1: This is really for tens of millions of Americans, Fauciism became a religion. It was a cult. Truly. I wrote about this in my book. I'm not just trying to pitch Manufacturing Delusion, although go get a copy. It was a cult. And Clay, this is the point where it has been exposed that the cult leader believed nothing that he was saying to the cult.
0: Yes.
1: This is you know, give me all your money. I'm going to sleep with all your wives, but I don't really think the world's going to end tomorrow. P.S. I'm Fauci. Like, that's what this whole thing was. The whole thing was a scam. And those people, they're going to have a lot of you know, psychological trouble with it. They're just going to ignore it, of course. That's why they're not covering it on CNN and everything else. But they should feel really humbled. They should feel like they got swindled by a very obvious con, because they did.
0: Yeah, I mean, this is, to your point on the cult leader, this is like when everybody took the Kool-Aid with Jim Jones, I think it was, correct, back in the day, and then you found out the cult leader left town and didn't drink the Kool-Aid himself. Is Fauci still wearing a mask, for instance? I don't see him out in public very much anymore, but most of the people still wearing masks are doing so because Fauci told them to do it. Dear leader does not believe what they're doing is good enough for him to do himself.
1: Well, also, that's why I have no sympathy for his position or anything else, because he is cruel. He could help people relieve them of their anxiety disorder, which is what wearing a mask right now in an airport is. You have an anxiety disorder. You have a mental health issue. You don't have a physical or like a biological health issue. You have a mental health issue, or, you know what I mean, infectious disease, a disease issue. You have a mental health issue. He could relieve those people of that burden just by saying, guys, it's really okay, but he won't do it. The cult leader won't do it, because then people might start asking questions about other things. And they might say, well, why'd you wait so long? But a lot of people have just found out that, like I said, Fauci is the leader of their cult, or was the leader of their COVID cult, and he was actually just, you know, pillaging their bank accounts, their wives, and lying about the whole thing, metaphorically speaking, the whole time. Because that's always what happens in these cults, too, by the way. It always breaks down when the guy's got 10 Rolls Royces parked out front and you find out that he's having 5 affairs or whatever at the same time. And, you know, whether it's a traveling tent show preacher or some guy who's like a guru from India or whatever, it's always the same thing. And you see the same thing with Fauci. Fauci loved his image on TV more than anything else. He cared more about that than any of you being able to have a wedding, your kid's graduation, hold your parents' hands while they were dying in the hospital. He cared more about seeing Fauci on CNN and MSNBC and PBS than any of that. And that is what I think is so hard for people to accept now, and I think they shouldn't accept it. And I think that a lot of Democrats should be raked over the coals for this, quite honestly. I'm not ready to let this go at all. So.
0: Well, I think also the failure to cover this story, again, elucidates, echoes, reverberates one of the top discussions we have on this show regularly, which is the power of the media is to decide what a story is. No one covering the Fauci diary at ABC, at CNN, at the New York Times, the fact that if you read those media outlets, you wouldn't even know the Fauci diary existed. Now, maybe they can say, well, we're waiting to see what Fauci himself says at the hearing on Wednesday. How much they cover that, Buck, will be a sign of whether they're finally ashamed of the Fauci cover-up, and are they willing to throw him a bit to the wolves and try to protect themselves, like we saw happen with Biden when the shame got high enough after that debate where they could no longer claim that he was perfectly fine. They cast him aside. Could the same thing happen with Fauci tomorrow morning? That's one element of this story. I'm waiting to see how it plays out.
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0: Welcome back in, Clay and Buck. We appreciate all of you hanging out with us. In addition to the Fauci diary revelations, when we come back, they have released the Robert Herr tapes, many of the investigatory aspects of the classified documents case there. And I want Buck to hear it because I want to get his read as a guy who used to work in intel. Biden is on tape talking to his ghostwriter, that is the person who would write one of his books, and saying on the tape, I just found the classified documents downstairs. Buck, this initially occurred reportedly before he's president, right? So there is no protection in the same way that there might have been with President Trump, where, as you have pointed out, the president has argued at any point in time he can decide to declassify something. So this is a big story. It's going to slide under the radar. Also, Netanyahu, Zelensky, both in the Oval Office, all that and more. Born on America's darkest day of 9/11, the Tunnel of the Towers Foundation has been helping America's heroes ever since. Heroes like New York Police Department Officer Pedro Garcia, a 25-year veteran who answered the call in the aftermath of 9/11. Pedro spent many days in search and recovery efforts at Ground Zero. In this 25th anniversary year of 9/11, we continue to see the toll that day still taking on heroes and their families. Pedro bravely battled a 9/11-related illness that ultimately took his life, survived by his wife and their children who remember him as a man who cared deeply for others, always had a story to tell. Tunnel to Towers paid off his family's mortgage through their fallen first responder home program. You can help more families like the Garcias by donating $11 a month at T2T.org. 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

0: 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Here's Chris Connolly.
1: Good afternoon. Donald Trump has met earlier today with the Ukraine President Vladimir Zelensky. He is in Washington to attend a memorial service for Senator Lindsey Graham. So is Israel's Benjamin Netanyahu. He will meet with Trump later this afternoon. The Graham Memorial is taking place at the Capitol Rotunda and then moving to the National Cathedral. Here's Fox News Radio's Jessica Rosenthal.
2: A U.S. military honor guard carried the flag-draped casket into the Capitol Rotunda, where lawmakers held a ceremony to remember the senator. Graham's sister Darlene, who was appointed as his replacement, and her family watched as lawmakers praised the senator, including Vice President Vance, who recalled stories of Graham's sense of humor and friendship with all senators, regardless of party.
3: So I choose to remember Lindsey Graham as a man who could disagree with you without being disagreeable. I choose to remember Lindsey Graham as a person who could fight with you on one issue, but fight for you on another issue.
2: After a ceremony at the National Cathedral, Graham's remains will be taken back to South Carolina, where he will be buried. Jessica Rosenthal, Fox News.
1: Governor Evers says the state is ready to help communities across Wisconsin that suffered tornado damage yesterday. The National Weather Service confirmed at least an EF2 tornado, which caused damage in Menasha and Appleton. Thousands remained without power overnight, and a curfew is in place. Outagamie County officials are urging residents to stay inside their homes and to stay away from downed power lines, which may still be live. The Brewers managed only three hits, shut out by the Giants yesterday 3-0. They'll try again in San Francisco. First pitch from San Fran is coming up at 8:45 our time. Now the most accurate Fox 11 forecast. Sunny today, mid-70s. Clear skies tonight, low 60s. I'm Chris Conley, WHBL News.
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0: Welcome back in here to Clay and Buck. So, some of the ghosts of Christmas past are making a spooky appearance in the news cycle, if you will. We have had Fauci, of course, whose narcissism is truly legendary. And that is telling us what we knew, but now we're getting the details, and now it's beyond any reasonable doubt whatsoever. There's something else, though, that comes up. And it's, now these things somewhat tie in. We'll get to the tie-in. But they have released more from the Biden tapes, if you will. And now these are different kinds of tapes, but it has to do with the investigation into Biden over classified information. And I just want to note before we get into this, Clay, they make this stuff really easy for principals, if you will, meaning the people who are the head of an agency or the president who's the commander-in-chief. People handle this stuff for you. You have a secure, you have a skiff, or, you know, you have rooms where you're like, this is not hard, is my point, right? You're not, it's, you know, sometimes this stuff can actually get a little complicated. You know, if you're at a forward operating base and you're traveling and you're moving around in a war zone and you've got a secure bag with you and you've got the lock bag and, you know, you got to take it. Like, there are ways that classified gets a little bit more complicated. It's not complicated when you're the president, okay? It is not hard to keep this stuff. And in the case of Biden, going back to when he was vice president and or a senator as well, I mean, this guy, and they make this stuff easy, and they're also extremely unforgiving and stringent if you're, like, lower on the totem pole, so to speak. But now we have all these people at the top of the totem pole who are just total idiots about it. Biden's, here he is. This has just been released by House Judiciary, Clay?
1: They've been fighting to try to get this information out forever. Just to characterize here, Biden is being interviewed by his ghostwriter, the person who's writing his latest book, and he's looking for classified documents. And he comes in on tape while speaking to his ghostwriter and said, I just found the classified documents. Listen to this.
2: So this was high early on in 09. I just found all the classified stuff downstairs.
1: On tape, Buck. Now, the ghostwriter tried to destroy all of this. This is locked and loaded, as easy of a case as you could possibly have. Now, one, I want to ask you, pretend this were you writing a book, and pretend you weren't able to actually write the book yourself like Biden wasn't, and you had a ghostwriter, and you were on tape referencing classified documents. What would have happened, do you think, to you or anyone else that you worked with back in the day at intelligence agencies? What would likely be the result of this?
0: Yeah, you'd be, if you were still in, if you still held an active clearance, for example, they would definitely suspend and probably strip your clearance, which would mean you'd get fired from your job as well. And then there would, you know, to be fair to this, people will be like, you go to prison for 20 years. That's not what would generally happen based on, look at the Petraeus case, although he's an important senior guy, too. You look at these cases, you know, usually it's, you're trying to fight to not get a 1 or 2 year prison sentence and a felony on your record.
1: Now, Bolton may get a prison sentence, right, for what he did. So there is some evidence of recent high-level penalty. We'll see what happens.
0: Exactly. This is what I'm saying. It can have prison time attached to it. It depends on how egregious it is. In the case of Bolton, it allegedly is very egregious. In the case of Biden, you know, you can't hold on to this stuff and know that it's classified and just think that that's okay. I mean, this is flagrantly, by the way, he was a senator, too. It's not even, he can't pull the president.
1: And I'll get to that. I'll get to that in a sec. Yeah.
0: But flagrantly ignoring the rules and protocols for this stuff, just like Hillary Clinton did. She flagrantly ignored, thought she was above it, and was breaking the law in doing so. No question about it. Same thing with Biden here. So he completely skated on this because of his dementia, which they pretended he didn't have while he was president.
1: So this is an open and shut case criminally. He's on tape mentioning it.
0: You're taking a plea deal, by the way. It's just a question of what the deal is, but you're taking a plea. If you're a normal person, if you're not Biden, and you're done.
1: This fits the hearsay exemptions. Traditionally, statements mattered, you know, uttered out of court are not admissible. This would be under multiple different hearsay exemptions. For those of you who are attorneys and or people who just wonder, well, is this admissible? It would be admissible. Multiple different hearsay exemptions would allow it to be admissible. He's admitting that he committed a crime. So his only defense, Buck, and you kind of hit on this, is maybe given how expansive the Supreme Court has ruled presidential powers to be, because he was later elected president, he might be able to argue that his prior illegal acts with classified documents are somehow cleansed based on his presidency. Now, I don't know. This is one of the situations that is actually complicated. It would probably go all the way to the Supreme Court. I don't, and this, by the way, could also apply for Fauci as it pertains to pardon. To what extent are presidential powers both retroactive and prospective? In other words, how far back do they extend, and how far forward do they extend as well? And that remains to be seen. So maybe Biden could use, ironically, the precedence of extensive executive power that President Trump won to try to protect himself here. But I actually think Robert Hur was far too kind. I think that Biden should be prosecuted for violating the law as it pertains to classified documents. And remember, the other part of this, Buck, is the ghostwriter tried to delete all these files. So somehow, and the tech gurus at the FBI, I believe it was, were able to go back and find all of these files, because as soon as the Biden classified documents scandal began, Biden came out and said, basically, hey, I've got my own classified document scandal. And this ghostwriter tried to immediately delete all the evidence of the classified documents that Biden had admitted to holding. We should also play for you, just to kind of round this into full fulsome shape here. Biden, despite being on tape having classified documents he was not entitled to hold, as soon as the Trump classified documents case started, Biden immediately ripped him to shreds over it. I believe we have that audio too.
3: When you saw the photograph of the top secret documents laid out on the floor at Mar-a-Lago, what did you think to yourself looking at that image?
2: How that could possibly happen? How anyone could be that irresponsible?
1: Buck, this is perfect, because that is a 60 Minutes interview, if I'm not mistaken, with our good buddy Scott Pelley, journalist extraordinaire, quizzing Biden about his own classified document scandal. No, of course not. About Trump's classified document scandal, which the Supreme Court said was completely within presidential powers for him to retain. So I do think that kind of puts a nice bow on this, but Robert Hur was dragged through the mud over this investigation. Remember, they said, how dare he say that the president was doddering, or he didn't seem particularly focused in his ability to answer questions about this. Robert Hur was vindicated by the June 27, 2024 presidential debate. But also, Biden dodged complete responsibility for clear violations of federal law, not dissimilar to what Hillary Clinton was able to do as well. And they still argued that President Trump should have Mar-a-Lago raided, that he should go to prison for the rest of his life. If Trump had not won the election, they would have continued on this prosecution as well.
0: I got to tell you, unless you're giving, unless you're publishing classified or giving it to the enemy or an adversary for money or something, if for pure mishandling, meaning, you know, keeping it in your home, I assume the Bolton defense team, although, you know, you have to look at the specifics of what he had, but they're going to say this is such a capricious prosecution because you have Hillary and Biden and you go, oh, all this. Listen, now they did prosecute Petraeus for it, but some people just skate on this and others get hammered pretty hard.
1: Yes.
0: You know, for the mishandling part. I'm not talking about it. Look, if you're, everyone knows if you're selling secrets to China, you know, you got to go away for a very long time, and that's espionage. That's betraying your country. There's still clarity, at least on that, I think. But on the mishandling part of this, And I'm not talking about accidental mishandling, because that's not what this is. This is intentional mishandling.
1: Not only intentional mishandling.
0: There are people that have been hit really hard, Clay, for accidental mishandling. Just
1: he
0: to be
1: had
0: clear.
1: To
0: like,
1: smuggle this out of the Senate and somehow get it to his house, right? So, and it kept it in his garage by the Corvette, in addition to the Biden family papers and everything else.
0: And keep in mind, he does this with the intention. Why would you do that? You have to put this into the mix too, Clay. Why would you bring home more classified documents if you're Joe Biden? So that you could use the information in your memoir. And then be like, I didn't know it was classified. You know, that's it. There's no other reason. You're not going to paper your walls with this to impress guests, although maybe. I guess Biden did some of that too. But generally speaking, it's so you can put it in your memoir. And it looks like, by the way, that's also what Bolton did.
1: Yes.
0: Which is they wanted to have a reservoir of classified to use to draw upon, to write about, to publish. So it's not like they took it home to do a little extra studying before they went back into the skiff the next day. They brought it home with the intent of making it public information, which is really bad. We have all these laws against this. And I had to live under these laws when I was in the agency. And they was taken, if you were a little nobody like I was, taken extremely seriously. Not seriously for Joe Biden. Total joke.
1: Yes. So that is also happening. We should also continue to mention Netanyahu was in the Oval Office with President Trump reportedly for over an hour. No questions, no public available press briefing following that meeting. But price of oil and gas has dropped back below $80 a gallon. It's come down precipitously, sitting around 78 right now. Just FYI, so probably we'll see that story start to diminish and vanish. Also, we were waiting to see whether there will be any sort of public event with Zelensky, who is also supposed to be in the Oval Office today. Old family pictures can carry great emotional value in your own home. Just the discovery of a picture stashed away someplace you haven't seen in years is enough to ignite memories. Imagine stumbling across old videotapes or mini discs from the last era, wondering what's on them. It's like discovering a time capsule. How did you see it again? Most of us no longer own VCRs or have equipment to watch them. That's what Legacy Box is all about. 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

0: Welcome back in, Clay and Buck. We are rolling through the first hour here. We got a ton of you who want to weigh in with a variety of different topics of which we have already discussed. Let me go first to Dell down in Gainesville, Florida. Fair question. What you got for us?
1: I'm wondering about the role that Dr. Deborah Birx played in concert with Dr. Fauci on national television concerning COVID restrictions.
0: Yeah, it's a fair question. We talked about Dr. Birx some yesterday. So far as we know, she does not have an 1,100-page diary, which basically is proving that she was saying something different than what she knew to be true, as is the case with Fauci. She also, Buck, basically bailed early on all of this because she got caught being a hypocrite, if I remember correctly, during Thanksgiving.
2: Thanksgiving, yeah.
0: All of her family traveled to be with her at their lake house or beach house or something like that. She just basically said, I'm done with this, and kind of stepped out of the public limelight, whereas Fauci, if you unfortunately remember, was very involved in the early days of the Biden administration. Remember, even in the winter of 21, we were on doing this program, Buck, and Biden put out that winter of death statement when he said that the fact that people weren't getting the COVID shot was very frustrating. All that is a part of this story as well. Joe in Las Vegas has a question. Fire away, Joe. Joe, you called us.
3: Oh, yeah, I'm sorry. I was so well prepared, I became Ralph Cramden. You know, you guys were earlier talking about Fauci answering the questions, and you said, why shouldn't he? He's got immunity already. But if I were his attorney, I would advise him not to answer the questions, to take the Fifth.
0: That's what I said, yes.
3: In jail for that, and keep him in jail until he decides to talk. Because it's important that we hear what he says.
0: Well, first of all, it's a Senate committee hearing, and they're trying to develop. Now, you do raise your right hand and testify under oath. They're really trying to develop more evidence here. I don't believe that you can be forced or compelled to testify if you take the Fifth Amendment. And that's why I think we'll see tomorrow morning whether the release of these diaries and whatnot has, in his mind, made Fauci want to defend himself, or if he's just going to take the Fifth over and over and over again, which would be theatrical in some respects, but also cut away from the impact of anything that he could be prosecuted for saying during the course of that hearing. So tomorrow morning, I mean, I'm sure we're going to be talking about this on Wednesday at 8:30 a.m. Eastern tomorrow morning. We're going to find out what Fauci's strategy is. Trucker Don on the road in Iowa. Trucker Don, fire away.
4: Hey, guys. Thanks for taking my call. I appreciate it. I'm in Cincinnati, Ohio, actually, heading down to Alabama right now. To your point about the Joe Biden classified info being kept in the garage next to the Corvette, that house is the house that he left those documents in and rented out to Hunter Biden, a then crackhead with prostitutes and drug dealers and who knows what, while the man was passed out in his own home. That those all those documents could have been compromised. And
0: that's right.
4: It's just egregious. Yeah, no, that's egregious that that point hasn't been made politically, if nothing else.
0: I remember we talked about it back in the day, and certainly, Buck, the other part of this is that, if I remember correctly, many of these classified documents were connected to Ukraine, where Hunter Biden ended up on the board of Burisma, being paid millions of dollars even while he was a crackhead. So there is a big connection point there as well. When we come back, Alex Berenson's going to join us. There's a new second home tax that has been applied in New York City. It's not being applied all the time fairly. We'll talk about that with Alex Berenson, plus the latest on Fauci. That's next.
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0: The headlines move on, but the heartache and terror do not in different parts of Israel. Iran and its terrorist proxies continue to plan their next attacks on Israel, but Israel's IDF is not only defending their people, but they're also standing on the front lines against terror that threatens their entire region.
6: Even when the news crews leave, the International Fellowship of Christians and Jews remain. 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Widowed earlier this year and living alone, she was trapped inside by the blast. Thankfully, she was not injured, but she remains displaced. Like you and me, she doesn't want to leave and abandon her home.
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13: Shared goals in the Oval Office. I'm Lisa Brady, Fox News. The leaders of Ukraine and Israel each meeting with President Trump as both countries look to end long-lasting conflicts.
14: Ukrainian President Volodymyr Zelensky says he and President Trump discussed reinvigorating the peace process with Russia, as well as Ukraine licensing Patriot missile interceptor production. President Trump has signaled stronger support for Ukraine's war effort and is supporting a congressional sanctions package targeting companies and countries buying Russian oil. Israeli Prime Minister Benjamin Netanyahu was also greeted for a separate meeting with President Trump as President Trump considers intensifying military strikes against Iran.
13: Fox's Jared Halpern at the White House, which calls both meetings positive and productive. Netanyahu and Zelensky traveled to Washington for Lindsey Graham's funeral at Washington National Cathedral, where President Trump will eulogize the late senator this afternoon following an earlier ceremony on Capitol Hill.
15: U.S. military pallbearers carried Senator Graham's flag-draped casket into the Capitol Rotunda, where lawmakers, including South Carolina Congresswoman Sherry Biggs, spoke.
16: He was authentic. He never tried to be someone he wasn't.
15: Senate Majority Leader John Thune said he felt Graham's absence daily as he reflected on his legacy.
17: I traveled with Lindsey all over the world as part of congressional delegations, and I saw firsthand just how much he was respected by our allies and just how well he was able to connect with foreign leaders around the globe.
15: Vice President Vance said he learned a lot from watching and listening to Senator Graham that he was impossible not to like.
13: Fox's Jessica Rosenthal. A search through tornado wreckage continues in northeast Wisconsin.
18: Recovery won't happen overnight, but you will not go through this alone.
13: Menasha Mayor Austin Hammond says it may take several days to fully restore power, but so far no injuries reported from what the National Weather Service confirms was an EF3 tornado. 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
21: From the WHBL Newsroom, here's the latest. I'm Stace Keene. Sheboygan County can consider itself fortunate given the potential for severe weather yesterday. Now, while warnings were issued here based upon the storms pummeling areas upstream, little materialized within Sheboygan County, but there were areas much less fortunate. Among those, Appleton, where widespread tornado destruction was seen on videos posted from the scene, numerous buildings appearing to be completely destroyed, and Menasha, where a local disaster declaration has been issued. Winnebago County Department of Emergency Government quickly set up emergency shelters for those who were displaced. Storms spent most of their energy, but not all the rain by the time they moved into Sheboygan County. The most significant effect here was the 1/2 to 1.5 inch of rain that fell in most

0: Sheboygan Falls PD is inviting you to join them for Safety Day. 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In the WHBL newsroom, I'm Stace Keene.
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0: Welcome back in. Hour number two, rolling through the Tuesday edition of Clay and Buck. Appreciate all of you hanging out with us. There has just been a tweet from Zelensky saying he had a good meeting with President Trump. There also has been a meeting with Netanyahu, both in the Oval Office. So far as I have seen, there have been no questions that have been answered or asked about both of those meetings. We will continue to keep you updated on that front. We bring in now our good buddy Alex Berenson, who has been covering COVID for a long time. Also, we want to talk to him about Mamdani's new goal to tax second homes and publishing the list of second homeowners, whether it's accurate, where that is all headed. But let's start with what I think is a crazy revelation, 1,100 pages, multi-year diary from Dr. Fauci that appears to call into question his public statements and bring them into conflict with many of his private statements. First, let's start here, Alex. You covered COVID as aggressively pretty much as anybody on the planet. Did you have any idea that Dr. Fauci was keeping a diary like this? Were you stunned when you saw it? And what has stood out to you so far as you've been able to tell of the revelations so far?
1: Well, I mean, on the one hand, am I stunned he was keeping sort of a list of notes for a memoir? No, he's an egomaniac. We all knew that. And he, you know, he did write, you know, a memoir. Am I stunned that he is so stupid that he apparently left it on a government computer where Rand Paul's investigators got it? I mean, they haven't disclosed where they got it, but that seems to be the most likely explanation. Yeah, I'm kind of stunned by that. And I'm certainly stunned by some of the stuff in it because it's so much worse than and I'm as cynical about Fauci as anybody. But it is so much worse than I thought. The level of monomania, the level of narcissism, it's clinical. You know, he repeatedly writes that he's the most important person in the world. He writes about all these, these celebrities. He had a particular, you know, fascination for sort of Hollywood actresses of a certain age, or a Barbara Streisand. Julia Roberts comes up in there, and his interactions with them. He writes that Trump is enamored of him. It's all awful. It's just as gross as one could, you know, worse than one could imagine. And then there's so much more to say about this, but I would just let people should really understand.

0: understand this, okay? Here's what's not in there. What's not in there is the discussion of a guy who's thinking hard about the epidemic, about new evidence unfolding, whether it's about virology or epidemiology, whether it's about the best mitigation measures and the right way to handle things. There's none of that in there. What there is is a discussion of how great he is. And that is what's so disappointing to me. If he'd been this incredible egomaniac, but also shown real intelligence about this, it would feel slightly different. Instead, it's just the worst of all worlds.
1: Yeah, I got to say, Alex, and you and I go back quite a ways on this. Remember, I was doing five hours of radio a day in New York City. I was talking to you. I was like, yeah, I don't think these mask things are really going great. It's when Tucker was doing his show at Fox at 8 p.m. And you know, there was like a little merry band of misfits that were like, this Fauci guy is absolutely terrible. But really, the revelation here is it's what you said, and we've talked this a little bit. It's clinical, actually, how nuts he was. Like there's something he wasn't just narcissistic in a general sense. He was a little deranged, and that comes across. And that was a surprise to me, actually. That went beyond even what I had anticipated.
0: Yes, there's a guy named Richard Ebright at Rutgers. Okay, and Richard Ebright would criticize Fauci, and Ebright has been very aggressive about pushing on the lab leak stuff and been correct about most of it. And Fauci repeated, he refers to Ebright as an a-hole. He uses the full word. He is so petty in addition to everything else. I mean, this Richard Ebright, nobody knows who Richard Ebright is, but Fauci takes time, not once, but over and over in this to write, and these are supposed to be his own notes to himself about how terrible this guy is. He couldn't take any criticism. It is really something.
2: So what happens now? Tomorrow is the 8:30 a.m. Eastern Fauci hearing in front of Rand Paul. There has been discussion that if Fauci were to lie, and certainly they can use what he put in his diary as part of the impetus for questioning, that he could be charged prospectively for perjury. It would not include the Biden pardon, so to speak. As a result, I expect him to mostly take the fifth. The only reason he wouldn't is because he's such a megalomaniac that he's concerned about the historical record. What do you think Fauci will do tomorrow? How will tomorrow play out?
0: So I'm as interested as anybody. I think, you know, I haven't looked at the exact language of the pardon, so I am not sure. And we've talked about the pardon before. I don't think pardon is going to get revoked. Okay. My belief is that the exact language essentially immunizes him from everything from 2014 on. And so I think it would be pretty hard for, to make a case right now. Even no matter what he says tomorrow, if it goes against stuff that, you know, happened during the Biden administration, right? So if they say, well, you're contradicting something you said then, well, I'm not sure that the pardon wouldn't apply. But put that aside, I think you may be right, okay? I think it's going to be very hard for him to accept that this is sort of the last, you know, public big appearance that he has. And even the New York Times today wrote something acknowledging that this looked bad for him. And so, you know, when the Times has to say that, you know how bad it is. And I think he'll be tempted to sort of get into it and say, you know what, I'm 85 years old. They're not going to prosecute me. That, you know, that's just not going to happen right now. And I don't want Rand Paul, who I think I'm so much smarter than, to have the last word. So I guess I'm saying I would not be surprised to see Tony Fauci, and I hope he does. I hope he mixes it up, because I think Rand Paul will destroy him.
1: Well, you know, something also, you know, I don't know. I'm just going to assume, Alex, you've been listening to the whole show today, but I know you're a busy man. Guys, go check out Alex's Substack, by the way. It's fantastic. But earlier in the show, we played HHS Secretary Kennedy saying, and he just went through the list, Fauci lied about masks. He lied about lockdowns. He lied about natural immunity. He lied about the shots working. I mean, he lied about the fatality rate. It seems like he really, truly lied about every major thing the whole time.
0: he either lied or didn't know. I mean, well, one of the things that actually came up, and this is very, very important to me, and I just tweeted it, and on August 25th, because I'm still going through, and there's still, you know, I'm like, it's 1,000, it's, you know, it's 1,100 pages, so I'm like 1,000 pages in at this point. But on August 25th, 2021, Fauci writes, but we now have data from Israel showing that the shots were not working against severe disease and hospitalization. Okay. And basically the whole media establishment and the whole public health establishment has never admitted that publicly. You know, to this day, it's, oh, well, they didn't work against infection, but they still kept you from getting sick and dying. He knew that was not true in August 2021. Now, why does that matter so much to me? Because 2 days after that, and I was saying it as loudly as anybody in the world, I was saying, you know, the shots are failing not just against infection, but they're failing against hospitalization. You can see it in the data. The Biden administration and Pfizer got me kicked off Twitter. They took away my voice because I was saying something publicly that Anthony Fauci said privately and wouldn't say publicly. And it is really hard for me to forgive that.
2: We had the debate last night. We were sitting around here in the house. We got some friends over, and we were talking about the diaries. Do you think Fauci had a private moment of realization ever, Alex, based on what you're reading in these diaries, where he thought to himself, oh, no, I may have gotten all of this wrong? I mean, and I'll give you a couple of examples. You do not think he's had – you still think he thinks he's the hero of the COVID story in his own mind at this point?
0: Yes, I do. I think the denial is incredibly deep. I think he, you know, and you see, sometimes you see like a fact or two sneak in there, like this question about the shots failing, but you never see him then pulling back and questioning the bigger premise, right? Like it always becomes, and same thing with the lab leak. It's like you see like a hint that maybe he realizes, you know what, this probably actually did come out of Wuhan, but he never will let himself pursue it. He is so defended and in such denial.
1: It's astonishing to see that it's even worse than we had anticipated with that. Can I ask you something? Why we wanted to have, I said this aloud yesterday on the show. I know he's acting in the role, but like Dr. Jay Bhattacharya, who's been great on this for a long time, why aren't there any position papers, policy papers, whatever it would have to be, coming out of the now Trump era CDC saying, hey guys, we did a review of lockdowns, disastrous, we should never do it again. Hey guys, we've looked at the whole masking, mask on, mask off policy, total zero, no point whatsoever, we should never do it again. Why hasn't that happened? Can that happen? What is the delay with this?
0: That's a great question. The next time I talk to Jay, I will raise that with him. That's a great question. I don't know because, you know, some of the vaccine stuff, as you know, like even talking about COVID vaccines in an honest way is a little bit politically toxic because the media then, you know, you start talking about COVID vaccines and they're like measles. It's like, well, no, actually those two things are totally unrelated. But I get if like they want to just kind of calm the discussion around COVID vaccines. But the stuff about lockdowns and school closures, I agree. Like, why isn't there an epi unit at the CDC, an epidemiology unit at the CDC doing that? I'll give you one other potential reason, which may be that people inside the CDC are, you know, so left-leaning, so deep state that they've been asked to do this or asked to come up with proposals, and they just kind of refused. And, you know, because Jay has so many other things to worry about, he just hasn't pushed on it. But I agree, that's a great question.
2: All right, let's shift gears here because you tweeted about this. Your mom has a home in New York City. Front page New York Post today for our WOR area listeners, but everybody should know. I can't believe this happened. Mamdani published a list of people that he believes are going to have to pay a effective second home tax for having homes in New York City that is not their primary residence. We know a UnitedHealthcare CEO was executed in cold blood. To me, this is incredibly dangerous for the highly wealthy because it basically gives a location where someone who could want to do them harm could go and stake them out. But also, according to you, this is not even an accurate list because your own mom, who's lived in this same house for decades, I think you said, is on the list. Like, what in the world's going on here?
0: I have no idea. And it's not just her. It's, you know, there's like people, there's a councilman, I think, on Staten Island who's lived in the same house for 15 years. He's on the list. And look, my, you know, I'm not saying that, you know, my mother doesn't live in a nice townhouse, but, you know, they bought this 30 years ago. It was not, you know, it's gone up in value quite a bit, right? It was not worth then what it is now. So they made a good investment. And, you know, her like reward for this is getting on this list that she doesn't belong on, getting sent a letter telling her that she has 3 weeks to sort it out with the city or she owes them $55,000. And, you know, like, I think we'll get it sorted out, but she's 81 years old. She doesn't deserve this. And what's also interesting to me, so I posted about this, and, you know, you never know what's going to go viral on Twitter, but this thing's really gone viral, right? It's more than 3 million views so far. But there's a lot of people out there who are like, oh, you know, screw the old lady. Too bad for her if she can't figure this out. It's like, who do you think you are? Like, she didn't do anything wrong here. And she made an investment and spent money and has paid her own taxes. She's a widow now. Like, she doesn't deserve your vitriol because she happens to have a nice house in Manhattan, a townhouse. Like, I mean, it's the anger on the left that comes out in various ways is really disturbing to me sometimes.
1: It is indeed. Alex Berenson, everybody, go check out his Substack, Unreported Truths. Mr. Berenson, it's good to be right, sir.
0: Let's, you know, and when the New York Times actually has to kind of admit it, that's when you know you were right.
1: Oh, yes.
2: No doubt.
1: Indeed.
2: Get your popcorn.
1: Thanks.
2: We'll see how the tomorrow goes. Thanks for the time, and thanks for all the work you've been doing for a long time.
0: Thanks, guys.
2: That's Alex Berenson. Let me ask you something. 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

0: Welcome back in here to Clay and Buck. It is pretty remarkable that even Alex Berenson, Clay, at this point, has to say that Fauci's megalomania was surprising even to him. And also the sloppiness of the whole thing, too, to write this stuff down. Who would write this stuff down about themselves in any situation? I'm the most famous person in the world. Who writes down, if you are the most famous person in the world, why would you write that down?
1: I have thought for a long time, as you have, that Fauci is an incredible villain, but his stupidity to have written an 1,100-page diary that is discoverable, as Rand Paul has discovered it, and they're now going to be able to grill him on this tomorrow, is astounding to me. Because his argument could just be that he was right on everything and people are attacking him because of that reason, right? I mean, that's effectively what his best defenders have said for a long time. To write down the opposite of what you are saying publicly as often as he did in this 1,100-page diary is, I mean, he's basically blown himself up. And to your point, Buck, to be fair, people, even in their diaries, tend to slant things in their favor, right? I mean, it's your diary. Yeah. So, oh, he's so mean to me, or she's so, like, think about like little kids who are keeping diaries or teenage girls or whatever else. This is all just staggering to me that he could be this dumb.
0: Who could be the most famous person in the world and also the most handsome? 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

0: 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Here's Chris Connolly.
1: Sunny in mid-70s. I'm Chris Connolly, WHBL News. Tornadoes in Wisconsin yesterday afternoon. Menasha was hard hit. There's social media posts that shows trees down, damage to buildings, and some cars overturned. There's also tornado damage in Appleton. Their mayor is Jake Woodford.
2: Residents are advised to avoid unnecessary travel if at all possible. There are many roads, not only in Appleton, but in neighboring communities that are currently closed or impassable as a result of storm damage.
1: It's believed for now that those tornadoes were EF2s. The Green Bay Packers at their annual shareholders meeting say they will not sell the naming rights to Lambeau Field. Packers president and CEO Ed Policy says they have sold sponsors to other things, like in the Titletown district and their practice facilities.
3: So we did rename the Titletown Field Amplify Health Field recently, but we would also look at other very significant components of our campus, including potentially looking at our practice facility.
1: President Trump is expecting some optimism about diplomatic efforts in the war with Iran. Speaking on Air Force One, Trump says he has a lot of patience and a lot of time for reaching a deal with Iran. He also told reporters that if the U.S. and Iran can't make a deal, we'll go back to doing what we were doing. The U.S. and Iran have not exchanged fire since Friday, an effort to, quote, give the sides more room for peace talks. Now, the most accurate Fox 11 forecast. We have a really nice day underway. This afternoon, mostly sunny skies, temperatures in the mid-70s. Tonight, clear and down to the low 60s. Tomorrow, a sunny day and temperatures in the upper 70s. I'm Chris Conley on Sheboygan's News and Weather Leader, 1330 1015, WHBL.
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4: 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Maritime shipping burns up about 87 billion gallons a year in fuel, which is even more than the aviation industry. Brian Werner heads the Minnesota Biofuels Association and says marine fuels are a prime opportunity.
6: Ethanol producers are ready to supply the marine market and to continue to expand farm profitability and rural prosperity through additional decarbonization efforts in marine fuel. It can really serve as both a stabilizing force, but also a catalyst for agricultural development and market demand for corn while increasing production of co-products from the ethanol production process like protein, fiber, and corn oil that can be reintegrated into the food and feed system.
4: Werner says marine use of biofuels is just getting started and rapid growth is expected.
6: The overall demand is going to double by 2030. And so while we're seeing some ethanol-capable marine vessels and ethanol gallons consumed in marine shipping right now, that's projected to increase to about over 1,000 vessels and about 6.4 billion gallons by 2030.
4: Werner was part of a recent panel discussion hosted by Minnesota's Agricultural Utilization Research Institute, and I'll have more on the subject in tomorrow's show. That's Farm to Fork. I'm Daryl Anderson.
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0: Clay and Buck. We were talking with Alex Berenson about the Fauci testimony that is coming up 8:30 a.m. Eastern time tomorrow. We will see what ends up happening there. But at the end of that discussion with Alex Berenson, we talked about the particular new tax that Mamdani has elected to put on people who have second homes in New York City. And Buck, I saw a wealthy individual who is connected to the Kushner family put out a statement recently, and I want to make sure that I get that right. But he essentially said, hey, I've decided that I don't want to live in New York City anymore. Lifelong New Yorker. This is according to our friend Lydia Moynihan at the New York Post. He said, Charles Kushner, who has lived in New York City his entire life, I don't want to pay taxes and live in a city with a blatantly anti-Semitic mayor and his anti-Semitic wife, period. I also don't want to live in a city with the people who voted for him. That's according to the New York Post, Lydia Moynihan quoting Charles Kushner. I believe he's a billionaire, lifelong New Yorker. I got to be honest, Buck. If I happen to own...
1: It's Jared's father.
0: That's
1: and
0: right.
1: He's the ambassador to France.
0: Correct.
1: So, and he got pardoned by President Trump. So, yeah, there's a whole bunch of things that are known about him, yes.
0: Pretty well-connected guy there. So I do think in the wake of the execution of the United Healthcare CEO, that we know that Mamdani made the decision to go outside of Ken Griffin, who runs a Citadel company that is largely based in Miami now. They moved out of Chicago, but he has a big second home in New York City, as many very wealthy people do. And so you heard us talking with Alex Berenson. They published the names and addresses of everyone that they believe owes this new tax on non-primary residences. And I was talking about this with my wife. We don't own a home in New York City. I don't spend very much time there. If I had a second home in New York City and my name had been published on this list and they gave my address, I would sell the home. And there have to be a lot of people. If you have a second or third or whatever the number is home in New York City, you have the ability to live lots of different places all over the world. You can still travel to New York City and stay in a fancy hotel or some sort of elite accommodations if you are incredibly wealthy. But to me, what Mamdani has done is basically put a target on all of these individuals, just like he did with Ken Griffin. And it effectively is a war on success and a war on the wealthy. And I would bail. I would do what Charles Kushner did. You moved. You weren't in the multi-billionaire, multiple home world, but you were frustrated. I just think that there is a real brain drain that is happening in New York City, and Mamdani is accelerating the frustrations that many feel over high tax, low quality of government combo, which is not a good one. And the fact now that everybody's addresses and names are out there publicly, I would be beyond furious if I were on this list.
1: Well, take a step back for a minute on it and just ask the very obvious question. What is the point of the list? Why would you release such a list publicly? Are you shaming people for owning lawfully a very nice property in New York that you think maybe is not their primary residence? Like, why? It feels like it's a name and shame situation, but there's no shame in it. So what are you doing? Unless this is, from a class warfare point of view, Mamdani getting his Bolshevik on, if you will.
0: Yeah.
1: You know, letting
0: I think that's exactly what it is.
1: And just showing people that he's going to do this even after the Ken Griffin fiasco, where he stood outside of Ken Griffin's home and said, you know, look at this rich guy. But keep in mind, Clay, he's not going to bring the rents down. Mamdani's not going to be able to do any of the things that he says he's done. And so playing to the politics of resentment and envy and really pushing people's attention toward the very successful, the very wealthy, whatever it may be, in an effort to, I think, just distract them from the clear failures that he's going to have of administration, this is only likely to get worse, what I mean. And I was thinking about this yesterday with his commie convenience stores, right? The breadline bodegas that Mamdani's going to set up. As I pointed out, there are thousands. Now, it depends. Are you only talking about, like, mega grocery stores? Or are you including bodegas, which is a term for, you know, a kind of corner store deli situation that they have them all over New York? But you can get milk and eggs and things there, too, right? But there are certainly thousands of places where you can get groceries in the five boroughs. You're opening up five stores that are only going to have certain products that are going to be 30% off, and they're going to run out of product right away, obviously. People are going to be like, people who are cost conscious are going to go right to them. But Clay, is he going to say that this is a failure? No, he's going to say, well, the program started out with $70 million of taxpayer funds. We need $700 million to really make a dent. So people are saying, oh, it's all going to collapse. Yeah, but there's always the out, and this is why communism just devours everything of, well, we didn't take enough from the rich people. That's the problem. The problem isn't the program. The problem is the rich still aren't paying their fair share, which then, of course, forces the question, what is their fair share? It's never enough. There's no such thing as their fair share. Any failure of the communist is always going to be put at the feet of people who are capitalists and who have made money. That's where this is going, and that's what Mamdani is going to do.
0: You and I are both in Florida right now. I believe it is true. I know that the state of New York has about two times the overall budget of the state of Florida. I believe New York City's budget is bigger than the entire budget of the state of Florida. Will you look up that and confirm that data point is accurate? And I think what it goes to is, I would imagine the number one state that people are leaving New York and moving to the extent they're outside of the Connecticut, New Jersey area, obviously, where you could still be in the basic proximity, is Florida. And I know for a fact, I'm down in Florida right now, you live in Florida full time, people are overall super happy about the choices that they make when it comes to living in Florida. What percentage of New Yorkers do you think feel that the New York government, having lived there, Buck, is well organized and they're getting a good return? Because sometimes you pay taxes and you could say, well, I'm upset about having to pay taxes, but I feel like I'm getting a great bargain. I don't think there are very many people who say that, but pretend that you had to choose between paying taxes to Florida or paying taxes to New York. I'm sure you don't enjoy paying taxes to Florida. How much better run do you think Florida is than New York, having lived in both?
1: It's not even close. And the biggest thing I would say, Clay, is that there is some sense, and it's not perfect, and Florida municipal budgets have gotten way too big post-COVID, and there's a lot of things that I could point to. Property taxes are too high. There's challenges here. But there is some sense of accountability, whereas what I just described, that vortex of socialist destruction from Mamdani, that's the attitude in New York, which is, we're spending too much, take more money from people. This program was a massive failure that did nothing. We didn't spend enough money on it. The public school system is a complete and utter catastrophe by and large. We just need to tax people more. There's never an accountability mechanism, because the ideology of people is, we just didn't take enough from other people to make this thing good.
0: Here's every time. To the point, New York City's budget is bigger than the state of Florida's budget. Think about how crazy that is. You would also think that a lot of the things that New York City would have to do would actually, in theory, be more affordable, because New York City is nowhere near as big as Florida, right? Yeah. Roads, for instance, and public transit and things like that. I know Florida doesn't have a ton of public transit, but the cost of covering the entire state of Florida, I mean, where I am right now in the panhandle of Florida, for those of you who don't know, the western edge of Florida, and where you are basically at the southern edge of Florida, it would probably take me 10 or 11 hours to drive, at least. I haven't ever driven it to Miami from here. And they have to cover that entire region. One side of New York City to the other is almost, it's a pinprick of the distance from one part of Florida to another. That's a staggering reality. And New York City is demanding that they need more money. Well, the population of Florida is way higher than the population of New York City, right? How in the world is that possible? Florida has 24 million people. New York City has 8.5 million people. How is it possible that the whole state of Florida can be run, according to our team, and it's just a little bit less, but the whole state of Florida can be run for less than New York City's government.
1: Well, the Department of Education is the single biggest line item for New York City's budget. And anyone ready for this one? The Department of Education of New York City has a has $38.6 billion in fiscal year 2027 allocated to it. As you pointed out, the entire state of Florida, the whole state, including education and everything, is $115 billion. So that's, I'm not just talking about New York City's budget. Remember, this is just one line item. Call it $40 billion for education. And New York City public schools, unless you get into an elite program, which there's always these big fights over, because the elite programs are incredibly racist in that they're very Asian dominated.
0: Yes.
1: So that, so you have the black and Latino community likes to complain, and white liberals like to complain about the elite Stuyvesant, Bronx Science, Brooklyn Tech, and there's some other programs too, Hunter High School.
0: Which are all realize, based on standardized tests, right?
1: Yes,
0: like they're completely race-based, like blind.
1: There's no favoritism. It's race-neutral, and Asians dominate.
0: Yes.
1: Asian Americans dominate. And so that works for you. But if you can't get into one of those schools, I got into Stuyvesant Clay, and I'm not Asian, but no big deal. If you can't get into one of those schools, you have to go to your local public school in New York, which a large number of them are disastrous and failing. And really just extremely expensive daycare. Why is the New York City public school system so expensive? Incredibly bloated benefits that are back end heavy for retirement, for healthcare and everything, for everybody who's a teacher and all that sort of stuff. So that's easier to get in. You can't get super high pay, but you can get really fat benefits. And all the administrative staff. I think it's 6-1 administrative staff versus teachers that they've added, Clay, over the last two decades. Six to one.
0: I believe it is true that New York City Public School, we'll go to break here in a sec. We'll take a bunch of your calls. Tons of you want to weigh in on a variety of topics. We'll get to you when we come back. I believe it is the case that the average expenditure per student in New York City now, Buck, is over $40K.
1: Mm-hmm.
0: Think about how wild that is. Every public school student, taxpayers are spending an average of $40,000 a year to educate them. That is a holy cow moment to think about.
1: Yeah, well, again, it's not about education. It's a jobs program for adults and daycare for teenagers in terms of the high schools. Daycare for teenagers, jobs programs for adults who don't want to actually have to. And people go, but I had this one great teacher. Okay, yeah, but did you need do you need five vice principals per district making 300 grand? Because you've got it.
0: It's crazy.
1: Just saying. 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

0: Let's do calls. Let's jump right to it. Michael in Atlanta. What's going on, Michael?
1: Hey, guys. I just want to tell you the Fauci files are definitely a revelation.
0: Revelation. There you go.
2: Yes.
1: Revelation. Sorry, I couldn't get it out of my mouth. About really what was going on, and when you look at what he said during his diaries, that COVID was 10 times basically the average influenza. You got to remember something, that the CDC had changed the reporting requirements of all basically cases that involved COVID. So in other words, if you got into a car accident and you had COVID antibodies, that was a COVID death. That was not a car accident. So in other words, when he's talking about this as 10 times, when you add in the inflated death numbers that the CDC manipulated, it's much less than 10 times. It could be 5 times.
2: Well, yeah, thank you for the call. What is key here, Michael, is he was saying in his diary that he knew, and again, it ended up still being high, that it was 0.2 or 0.3%. while he was testifying that it was 2 or 3%, right? In other words, he was acknowledging that the rate of death was 1/10 what he was saying publicly. So I think that's the key. He knew. Dave, out in Nantucket, good place to be this time of year. What you got for us, Dave?
3: Hey, guys, thanks so much for taking my call. Isn't this thing the whole, like, Lucy with the football thing? I mean, this is a diary. Does it have any legal representation? It's not an official government document. This is his musings. Can't he just simply say, oh, I was making this up. I was doing this for right-wing bait material afterwards.
2: Thank you for the call. He can try to make up anything. It's admissible. There are hearsay exemptions, and without diving into all of them, for instance, if you are on your deathbed and you suddenly say, hey, I killed so-and-so, and that wants to be admissible later, or so-and-so is actually my daughter or my son or any of these different things. There's a list of hearsay exemptions. One of them is deathbed declarations. Another would be declarations against your own interest. In other words, we basically have decided that in the law, it's unlikely that you would lie about this, even though it's a statement out of court being introduced for the truth of the matter presented, which is what hearsay is, typically excluded. This would all be able to be introduced in a court of law proceeding, I am very confident of. Just me being a legal nerd there. Michael in Bristol, Tennessee, what you got?
4: Well, I just want to say that I voted today, and I had to show my ID, and I was proud to do it.
2: We're proud you showed your ID, too. Thanks for go voting, Michael. I already voted. Buck, you got a primary coming up soon. I'm sure you'll be voting down in Florida. I voted in Tennessee last week. When we come back, we'll dive into the continued revelations, Fauci diaries, Zelensky, Netanyahu in the Oval Office, what came out of that. The final Michigan debate has occurred. All that and more we will be diving into, and you will not want to miss it. Anything else, Buck, that we want to get into? I think we got some humor, too. I know we got a couple of fun things to talk about with you as well.
5: Well, you can get kicked off a United flight now for not using headphones. Have we talked about that yet?
2: No. This is like your dream come true. Now you're going to be defending the airlines.
5: It is. All of a sudden, I want to send the CEO like a fruit basket or something. Amazing.
6: Speaking truth and having fun. Clay Travis and Buck Sexton.
2: There's a lot to do this summer. 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
5: A couple of years ago, I went on a health journey and found Chalk to provide me with the energy for better workouts and more energy to get projects done. 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
13: A celebration of life. I'm Lisa Brady, Fox News, just beginning at Washington's National Cathedral for Lindsey Graham. President Trump will be among those paying tribute to the late senator after an earlier ceremony in the Capitol Rotunda, where Vice President and former Senator J.D. Vance said Graham could disagree without being disagreeable.
14: I choose to remember Lindsey Graham as a person who could fight with you on one issue, but fight for you on another issue.
13: Adding that because Graham loved people, he was willing to reason with them and respect them. NATO Secretary General Mark Rutte telling Fox,
15: he was tough, but he was also extremely kind, a real human being. So yes, he will be missed. He was an important person, a force for good on the world stage.
13: Ukraine's president and Israel's prime minister traveled to Washington for today's funeral, and they each met with President Trump earlier today, the White House calling both meetings positive and productive. As a pause in U.S. strikes on Iran continues, President Trump still insisting the U.S. controls the Strait of Hormuz, telling Fox and Friends a blockade of Iranian ports is powerful.
16: We opened the blockade because we had the confines of a deal, so we did it. And then we put it back because they broke the deal. They break the deal. We cannot have them break deals anymore. Right.
13: Iran remains publicly defiant.
17: Yesterday, the president appeared optimistic about the possibility of a deal, as reports indicate Oman presented a proposal to Iran that would open the Strait of Hormuz. We do know from July 24th to the 26th, 29 vessels passed through this critical waterway, according to international shipping data.
13: Fox's Trey Yingst in Tel Aviv. A convicted killer just put to death in Florida for the rape and murder of an 11-year-old girl. James Duckett was an ex-cop who denied committing the on-duty crime in 1987. His death, the first of a rare double execution scheduled in Florida today. The U.S. Supreme Court denying separate requests to stop either one. 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
20: Nice weather today, sunny mid-70s. I'm Chris Connolly, WHBL News. Another community may do away with its flock cameras, which read your license plates. Stoughton is having second thoughts, as we hear from reporter Raymond Newpert.
21: The Wisconsin State Journal reports the city of Stoughton may be canceling its contract with the automated license plate reader company just a few months into a two-year contract. City officials say they have been flooded with complaints about the cameras since they were installed. The city council will vote on the possible termination Tuesday night.
20: Another record for attendance at EAA Air Venture, which wrapped up on Sunday. Reporter Terry Kavorak has that.
22: While the final attendance numbers have yet to be released, EAA CEO and Chairman Jack Pelton says initial signs point to another record year.
23: Right now it's looking like for the show we have set another record, and close to 730,000 people were in attendance this year versus 704.
22: Already looking to Air Venture 2027, Pelton says plans call for celebrating Kids Venture's new home on the Air Venture grounds, catering to young, aspiring aviators.

0: Max, you look absolutely dashing in that purple tie. Ready to harness the world?
1: You bet, Daisy. I'm ready as I'll ever be. And might I say, your purple tie really pops with your vest.
0: Thanks. I almost went with a cape, but didn't want to come across as pretentious.
1: Nonsense. Anyone in our line of work should rock a cape.
0: You might be onto something, Max.
1: Phew. So, here we go. First day on the job. Got this, right?
0: Right. Don't forget, we both graduated from Dogs, Inc. with honors.
1: Which means I can guide my human around a busy city with ease.
0: And I can give my human a restful night.
1: I hope my human is kind and loving.
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1: Ready to make a difference?
0: Born ready. Let's go.
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0: Welcome back in, Clay and Buck. Appreciate all of you hanging out with us. The Lindsey Graham Memorial Service, the funeral process is underway right now. There are many different people from the political world, also around the world. Netanyahu and Zelensky both in town, along with many other global leaders, as Lindsey Graham's life is celebrated. That is ongoing right now, being covered live by the networks. We have been discussing Dr. Fauci's diary and the fact that he is going to be called to testify at 8:30 a.m. Eastern tomorrow, what he might do, 1,100-page diary. The revelations continue. We also have been discussing the Fauci, not only the Fauci diaries, but also the Mamdani tax-related issues, the fact that New York City has a bigger budget for tax purposes than the entire state of Florida. And, Buck, this is just now starting to be discussed more. Why were so many people getting these notices? We just talked about this with Alex Berenson, his mom. It's her primary residence. Reports are that 31,000-plus properties are potentially subject to the new second home tax that Mamdani has put in place. And, Buck, I think this is surprising a lot of people. What is it included? 1, 2, and 3-bedroom family homes valued at more than $5 million, because that's the attention mostly it has gotten. Hey, if you have a property over $5 million, and a lot of people have said, oh, well, that doesn't apply to me. I'm not going to worry. Tax the rich, tax the rich, tax the rich. But also, this is a wow. I didn't realize this. If you have a condo or a co-op unit, you could speak to this better than me, Buck, but condos and co-ops are incredibly common in New York City. If they're valued at $1 million or more, it's almost impossible to buy a condo at this point or a co-op to a large extent valued at less than $1 million. This is staggering. If people are finding out, wait a minute, he's talking about taxing way more people than they publicly discuss, because that $5 million number was the one bandied about. I mean, speak to how many people have a $1 million condo that are not particularly wealthy.
1: Well, here you go. The median home price. Are we going to get that guy's like, you're confusing the mean and the median. This is the median, okay? I'm not saying the mean. The median home price is $1.4 million in Manhattan.
0: Wow.
1: So just take it, take that for now. Yes, it is true that there are 20, 30, 60, 100, 200 million dollar homes. Not that many of them at that level, but there are some. That gives you a sense of how many of these properties may be covered under this. And, this is going to cause problems. By the way, this is a little bit of a maybe a more specific thing, but it is my understanding that in New York there is something called a co-op as well as a condo. So a co-op

0: co-op is a cooperative where you own shares in the corporation and then are sort of assigned your unit, if you will, based on your shares in the corporation, instead of a condo where you own the actual building, or you know, rather own the actual apartment within the building. The Department of Finance of the mayor's office has informed co-ops, and there are many, many, many co-ops in New York, particularly a lot of extremely high-end buildings in Manhattan and in parts of Brooklyn, like the Heights and stuff like that. They are going to be tasked with billing and collecting the surcharge from shareholders. So the Mamdani tax is now going to be put on co-op boards of different buildings in New York, and they have to say, hey, we know this isn't your primary residence, so we have to collect this tax from you and then send it to the city. By the way, the co-op boards don't want to do this, don't want no part of this whatsoever. And now I'm sure they're going, because they operate almost like a country club. They let people in or don't let them in, and it's very whatever they decide, and you know they can do whatever they want, essentially, legally, as long as it's legal. Clay, this is going to hurt sales of those units. Because now they're going to say, well, we can only sell to somebody that we can guarantee is going to be a year-round resident, or else we have to play pied-à-terre cop for Mamdani. This is nuts.
1: Yeah, this is going to be a lot bigger story, I think, than people were aware of as more of these details come out because of the number of people that are going to be wrapped up in this. And I would think it's going to be a further impetus for some people to decide, you know what, I just don't want to deal with this at all going forward. I teased this, Buck, and I did think, you know, we've had some serious discussion with everything going on out there, and I saw this clip and I thought, you know what, we should play this. Joy Reid, who was one of the handful of people who was fired by MSNBC, now MS Now, because her show was not particularly well-watched, particularly intelligent, or particularly well-done. She said, of course, she was fired only because she's a black woman. Well, she says, Buck, that Elon Musk is not actually that intelligent, and why in the world do people think he is? Listen.
2: You've been spending a decade insisting and telling us Elon Musk is a genius. When you hear him talk, you realize he's actually an idiot. But you keep telling him, but yeah, but he invented Tesla, when he didn't. He just bought it. Did y'all know the two men who actually invented Tesla? It's two other white dudes invented Tesla. They're geniuses. Elon just bought it, and now people think, oh, he's a genius. No, he's not. They're actually inventing a competitor to the Tesla truck, which is, I guarantee you, going to be superior to the Tesla truck. The Tesla truck is, from what I understand, the first truck Elon Musk actually designed, and it looks like and it's very bad. It's broken. It's easy to rip it apart. Teslas are terrible since he's taken over. It was a great company when it was owned by the other guys, the guys who actually invented Teslas.
1: She is such a moron, Buck. Like, it actually makes my head hurt. I mean, first of all, if you want to know the story of Elon Musk, I would encourage you go read the Walter Isaacson biography, which is now several years behind. But it's pretty entertaining. I mean, it walks you through the entire process of Tesla being fired, of Tesla being founded, of all of the challenges that were built into SpaceX. But this whole idea that we're just going to attack someone who is the most successful capitalist in the history of the world, and we're actually going to do it and claim that he's not only less successful than reality, that there are other people responsible for his success, all these different things. To me, Buck, it continues to circle back around to Democrats just hate success. They hate individual excellence. And they don't know how to grapple with it, because this ties in before Graham Plattner was replaced, I believe, by Troy Jackson in Maine. Graham Plattner tweeted, let's hope that Elon Musk is the last trillionaire. And I think that was such a perfect distillation of Democrat worldview. You and I think it's fair to say, want there to be 1,000 more trillionaires, because if there are Americans who become trillionaires, the entire country is benefiting enormously from the wealth that's being unlocked.
0: We go back to the wealth versus status paradigm here. The country is getting richer. I know we have a big debt. I know that things are expensive right now. But I mean, in real terms, we are, because of productivity, technology, efficiency, discovery, we are becoming wealthier all the time as a people. That is true of humanity. It is true of Americans specifically. But there are a lot of people who, what is, you know, you look at, Clay, the data on marriages. You know what the primary source of friction in a marriage is? Money.
1: Yeah.
0: The primary anxiety that most adult Americans have, if you were to just look at the numbers, money. How do I pay for this stuff? How am I doing? How much stress am I under because of this? You've basically lived as an adult with no money. I've lived as an adult with no money. It is stressful. That is for sure. But neither you nor I ever took the opinion that somebody else paying more or somebody else being treated like their success wasn't valid was somehow going to improve your life or mine. Unfortunately, Democrats, for Democrats, the politics of envy, the politics of you have too much and I feel like I should have more, it's very powerful. There are a lot of people, and like I said, one of my favorite words is accountability, because it solves so much. You know, the second that you remove accountability, anything bad can happen. And the second you have accountability, lots of great things can happen, right? People don't like to think that their situation is the result of decisions and habits that they have made one way or the other, if they're unhappy with where they are. A lot of people listening to this right now, whether they live a very modest life or they're, you know, listening to us on the private jet, I guess probably with Elon's, you know, satellite.
1: Starlink.
0: Starlink, thank you. Starlink letting them listen to a stream. But Clay, we don't take the point of view that the success of other people somehow dampens our success. And a lot of people don't want to be held accountable for their own decisions, and it's incredibly powerful politics. You get a lot of votes this way. Promise people free stuff. Tell them nothing's their fault. That's really, I mean, when you say about the Graham Platner and the trillionaire, that's really true. Are there real problems? Yeah. Housing is too expensive, and that's a policy decision, not a market decision, that has pushed a lot of that. Policy with borders, policy with rates, policies going back a long way. That's
1: policies
0: something
1: with not allowing new homes to be built affordably in many of the most expensive cities
0: absolutely.
1: Out there.
0: A lot of so I'm not pretending like it's a fair, you know, by the way, life is not fair. Like, there's nothing that's totally fair. You try to set reasonable rules of the road, and you create a situation where the most people can succeed in the greatest possible way. And success is very much, you know, an individual game, meaning, you know, some people are very happy being, you know, I went to college, Clay, with, sorry, it's going to sound like a huge diversion, but I went to college with a really nice young gal who always had such a great attitude, and she was an athlete, and she married a guy. I think she was on the lacrosse team, and he was on the lacrosse team, men's and women's, not like trying to switch, you know, not a men on the women's lacrosse team. And they went off and they taught at like boarding school together, and they had like three kids. And I'm sure they like led a really nice, great. They're not millionaires.
1: Yeah.
0: You know what I mean? And they're very happy people. Like, there are a lot of ways to be really happy. But you see the Graham Platner and the Mamdani and the, you know, name it, the effect. People who are unhappy with their lives because of either their perception of how great everything is for everybody else or their perception of how rigged, this is the victim complex, how rigged the game is against them. They want to be told that if we just put the Mamdani tax into effect, groceries aren't going to be expensive anymore.
1: Well, and this is why the data that came out recently that we talked about last week, the group that is actually the most likely to vote Democrat are highly educated, low-income individuals, because they're resentful. They went to school, they got their advanced degree, and they look around and they say, wait a minute, why did I go to school for 10 years to get this degree? It cost me several hundred thousand dollars, and I'm only making $50,000 a year. Society must be broken because society is not valuing me as highly as I should be based on the educational degrees that I have.
0: Yeah.
1: And therefore, they lean into socialism.
0: And the guy in their class who maybe just started an HVAC company and now has four different locations and is clearing a few million dollars a year and is voting Trump, they hate that guy.
1: Yes.
0: They really hate that guy.
1: Probably not the guy in their class, maybe the guy in their high school who didn't go on to get the high school class.
0: Yeah.
1: Like, didn't go on to get the advanced degree. He started working. He's killing it. And they're looking around saying, why can't I afford the things that I want? Society's broken because
0: this is,
1: I
0: think, a bigger thing.
1: You
0: know, we talk about the gender studies majors and all this stuff, but when you and I were in college, college branding really was sold to us as this is your ticket to everything amazing and successful and great in life. And that mirage has really evaporated.
1: I think that's true.
0: And that's been a huge thing. You've had the credentialed class has, you know, yeah, obviously, if you go to Harvard Law, if you go to, you know, if you go to Wharton, although MBAs are really getting rough these days, but, you know, if you go to some of these extremely elite places, of course, there's recruiting, it opens doors. But let me ask you, you have a master's. I was offered a master's degree to go to Georgetown, Clay, while I was still a government employee, with the idea that it was like a vacation for me. Like the government was going to pay for it, and I was going to get to hang out and, like, you know, read books for 2 years. Are you impressed whenever you just hear someone has a master's? I mean,
1: no.
0: I'm not.
1: No, I mean, look, I mean, ultimately it reminds me of the great story I heard. I did, some of you will remember the legendary, he was a great guy. He's passed recently, Frank Wycheck. He was a really talented tight end for the Tennessee Titans. And one of his favorite things to say whenever people would post really impressive athletic achievements at the combine was, sure, but can they use it? Meaning, you could be super strong, but can you use that strength to propel yourself to have success in football? The strongest guys don't have the most success. Can you use it? That's the number one question I have about any educational background piece at this point.
0: True of IQ, too.
1: Yeah, that's a good point. Look, speaking of use it, do you need a lawyer? You just heard me analyzing hearsay exemptions last hour as it pertains to Dr. Fauci. You just heard Buck talking about the credential class, what things cost, thousands of dollars an hour. That's not an exaggeration. If you go to get a New York City lawyer, an L.A. lawyer, a Chicago lawyer, heck, even increasingly an Atlanta lawyer, guys are making $1,000 or more an hour. 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

0: Welcome back in. There's tons of reports out there that you can all read about the way that the media praised Fauci and defended him. And if you wonder, what was that coverage like back in the day? This is a great media montage of the lackeys out there who carried water for Fauci, fawning all over him as a part of their interviews. Remember, these are supposed to be news, investigative journalists and whatnot. Cut four.
1: The single most respected voice in the pandemic, it's Dr. Anthony Fauci.
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4: You are seen to many as a superhero.
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9: We are so grateful to you, Dr. Fauci, for everything you do.
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13: Thank you for all your guidance this past year, and it's great. 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
1: We need people to continue to have faith in science. 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
9: Thank you for being straight with us. 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
0: There you
14: go. Inject it straight into my veins, Clay. Straight into my veins.
15: Speaking truth and having fun. Clay Travis and Buck Sexton.

0: 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Here's Chris Connolly.
1: Good afternoon. Donald Trump has met earlier today with the Ukraine President Vladimir Zelensky. He is in Washington to attend a memorial service for Senator Lindsey Graham. So is Israel's Benjamin Netanyahu. He will meet with Trump later this afternoon. The Graham Memorial is taking place at the Capitol Rotunda and then moving to the National Cathedral. Here's Fox News Radio's Jessica Rosenthal.
2: A U.S. military honor guard carried the flag-draped casket into the Capitol Rotunda, where lawmakers held a ceremony to remember the senator. Graham's sister Darlene, who was appointed as his replacement, and her family watched as lawmakers praised the senator, including Vice President Vance, who recalled stories of Graham's sense of humor and friendship with all senators, regardless of party.
3: So I choose to remember Lindsey Graham as a man who could disagree with you without being disagreeable. I choose to remember Lindsey Graham as a person who could fight with you on one issue, but fight for you on another issue.
2: After a ceremony at the National Cathedral, Graham's remains will be taken back to South Carolina, where he will be buried. Jessica Rosenthal, Fox News.
1: Governor Evers says the state is ready to help communities across Wisconsin that suffered tornado damage yesterday. The National Weather Service confirmed at least an EF2 tornado, which caused damage in Menasha and Appleton. Thousands remained without power overnight, and a curfew is in place. Outagamie County officials are urging residents to stay inside their homes and to stay away from downed power lines, which may still be live. The Brewers managed only three hits, shut out by the Giants yesterday 3-0. They'll try again in San Francisco. First pitch from San Fran is coming up at 8:45 our time. Now the most accurate Fox 11 forecast. Sunny today, mid-70s. Clear skies tonight, low 60s. I'm Chris Conley, WHBL News.
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0: Welcome back in here to Clay and Buck. We'll get to a bunch of your talkbacks and calls here shortly. Love hearing from all of you. Also on the live stream, everybody, we're going to be doing some YouTube special stuff for you as well. We are in video with all of you now, and you can check us out there. And it's a lot of fun when you do so. Clay, you have been very on this, to your credit. The political implications, the broader political implications of this Democratic Party Senate primary in Michigan, just to set the table for a second here, and then Clay is going to take us on a wild ride through his analysis. You have Abdul Syed. He's the real left-wing candidate here. He is centering his whole thing on Medicare for all, housing affordability, unions, of course, Michigan, that makes sense, and is very critical of Israel. Not a big surprise that a candidate named Abdul Syed would have some issues with Israel. And I'm just saying.
1: I think that's fair, right? Yeah, that's very.
0: I think we just say it out loud. And then Haley Stevens. Oh gosh, don't you know? She's a more center left ish. She's a rep from the Oakland County area of Michigan, and she's more of like the old school Democrat on manufacturing, auto industry, chips. She's about, you know, commerce and unions and that kind of stuff, protecting Social Security, Medicare. Clay, what do you make of this?
1: Yeah, so I think this is maybe the most important Senate race right now that's going to exist anywhere in the country, and we're going to get a really good read on whether the crazy Democrat socialism of Mamdani, which won three congressional seats in New York and an additional one in Colorado, is also going to work in a purple state like Michigan. So last night, there was a Democrat Senate primary debate between Haley Stevens and Abdul El-Sayed. Now, as we are speaking to you, this is a two-person race. It's going to be decided on Tuesday, 1 week from today. And right now, the markets are telling us that Abdul El-Sayed is most likely to win. And I will give you those markets here as I am speaking. Abdul El-Sayed, 75% chance he wins. Haley Stevens, 29% chance she wins. So she's the underdog right now. But I want to let you guys listen, and then I want to share some polling that came out earlier today that suggests why this could be so important. First of all, I think we have a couple of cuts just to give you an idea of how much difference there is just in tone between these two. Listen.
2: I'm just saying that I do the thing that I say I'm going to do. I don't think ICE needs to exist. For the better part of our country's history, we did not have an ICE, and I think we can do a much better job when it comes to immigration without one. And here's the last thing I just want to say about this. When it comes to the question of immigration, we need Democrats who are going to stand up and actually talk about the great good that immigration has done for our country in the first place. The idea that somehow we can't say abolish ICE because we're so afraid of what they're going to say when we've seen ICE terrorize people in our streets, to me, is exactly the kind of cowardice that we don't need from Democrats. So yeah, I'm going to take the bullhorn, and I'm going to say that I think we need to abolish ICE because I am not afraid of what they're going to say about me.
1: Okay, Buck. I think in Michigan, a candidate saying I'm on the abolish ICE train is going to be a hard sell. Now, also, Abdul El-Sayed is feuding, this that won't surprise anyone out there, with John Fetterman because Fetterman is too supportive of Israel's right to defend itself and frankly exist. Here is him calling John Fetterman an ogre. Cut 27. This is last night's debate.
3: Earlier this week, we heard that there was some kind of a Zoom call in which you had referenced an opponent as ogre on a pike. And so many people took offense to that. And it really pointed to the bigger question about the tone and tenor that you've been accused of having in this campaign. Do you regret any of the comments that you've made? And do you think that this race could take a more productive and a more substantive tone if we kept those personal slams out?
2: Look, I took to Twitter last week and said that the tone in which people talk about my opponent is unkind. And I asked anybody who supported me to not talk about her that way. In fact, when she got booed on the stage at the Michigan Democratic Party convention, I called her personally and said that that was unkind. My supporters had nothing to do with it, but I don't think that that's the way we want to do politics. I was referring to a guy named John Fetterman, who's a senator from Pennsylvania, who has done terrible things, got elected on a set of values, and is now completely throwing those values in the mud.
1: Okay, Buck. So Abdul El-Sayed favored to run and win Tuesday. If he wins,
0: yeah, I was gonna say he's way, just real quick, Clay. I just pulled the poll. He's way ahead in the polls compared to Stevens.
1: It is, and their early voting has already started in Michigan. All of these things. Mike Rogers, in a poll that came out, I believe early this morning or late last night, Mike Rogers was up 10 points on him. This is a Democrat Senate seat. If Mike Rogers wins in Michigan, there is no math, really, under which Democrats could take back control of the Senate. So this is, honestly, maybe the most important seat, because if Republicans could flip an existing Democrat-held seat, the incumbent is not running, then the Senate's going to be in control of Republican hands. And I think Abdul El-Sayed is going to win. And we got a lot of listeners in the state of Michigan. My wife is from there. Haley Stevens is from Oakland County. I think you mentioned that, Buck. That's where I got married. That's where my wife went to high school. It's just north of Michigan, just north of Detroit in southeastern Michigan. This is going to be a big deal. And I don't know that people are paying enough attention to it. Tuesday is the election. On Wednesday, we're going to come on, and potentially Michigan is going to be completely and utterly in place. It's going to be close no matter what, because Mike Rogers lost by 15,000 votes in 2024. The closest Senate race out there, I believe, ended up being. This is going to be one that is going to move right to the top of the target list. And I think Abdul El-Sayed, this far left winger, is going to end up being the nominee. It's worth paying attention to. It's going to be an important message being sent. Same thing, by the way, Buck, is happening in Wisconsin, where Democrats are about to nominate a crazy left-wing woman who called to abolish police, who wants to abolish ICE. These are toss-up purple states. I think Democrats potentially are overreaching and putting people in who are not electable in some of these states. We'll see, but while trend lines may be somewhat favorable to them as the party out of power for the midterms, they're making some pretty radical choices.
0: Well, this would all be great for Republicans, though, assuming that the numbers yes. that are coming out about the polling are accurate, and assuming that these extremely hard left candidates aren't able to pull off winning a Senate seat. I never assume any of these things, but there's some pretty good indicators right now that it could be going in that direction. So I think that that goes in the positive column. So, Clay, you're basically, right now, you're a big Abdul El-Sayed fan. You're like, go El-Sayed.
1: Look, they have an open primary in Michigan. I think John James is going to be the nominee for governor. We need to get him on again soon. He's a great candidate. Mike Rogers is definitely going to be the nominee for the Senate. The best thing that could happen for national Republicans, in my opinion, is Abdul El-Sayed wins on Tuesday. So if I could pick a primary winner for the Democrat Party, he would be my number one draft pick, because I think it's going to be very hard to get him elected in Michigan. So we will see if that happens.
0: Speaking of Michigan, Trump was there last night, and he said something I thought was interesting, Clay, going into the midterms. I recall in 2018 the issue that was singled out as the primary. Now, of course, there was the unsuccessful effort to fully repeal Obamacare. Didn't happen. They kind of did what they call a skinny repeal. And they got rid of the tax on the, so they did some, they trimmed the hedges a bit, but they didn't rip it out root and branch. Trump said last night, and then healthcare was a big thing in the midterms in 2018, and did not go well for Republicans. Trump talked last night about a great healthcare plan, and he said, in fact, that is the name, plate 15.
4: We will pass the Great Health Care Plan. That's what it's called, the Great Health Care Plan, to stop all payments to big insurance companies and give the money directly to you, the people, so that they can buy their own health care, which will be much less expensive and be a much better health care.
0: Have we heard about this before? Are we up on this? This is it seems like kind of a big deal, the Great Healthcare Plan. Okay, it's almost August. What's going on?
1: I think to a large extent Trump is talking about the Trump RX prescription plans that he has put in place, which allow people to find a lot cheaper products if you go on there, including for some people the GLP-1s. There's an expansion in affordability that has occurred on a variety of different drugs. I would just tell people to go to TrumpRx. I think it's TrumpRx.com, something like that, that lets people know what the overall impact can be when it comes to cost for drugs.
0: Well, I just wanted to note that there are some core elements that the White House has shared from their fact sheet on this, and Clay got right into point one, which is lowering drug prices. So, and that's expanding access to verified safe prescription drugs, et cetera. And also then on the trade deal aspect of this, most favored nation deal, so Americans pay what other developed countries pay. Lowering insurance premiums, that's what Trump seemed to be talking about there as well. And then holding insurers accountable and transparency. I would just note, this isn't a bill or a ready to, it's more of a framework for discussion. Or maybe a set of core principles that the administration's pursuing on healthcare.
1: I think that's right. I mean, look, there's an overall goal. If you want me to be super positive about this, which I try to do, we've talked about this. I do think that GLP-1s can drive down the overall cost of healthcare. It is also the case that when other countries are paying a fraction for the exact same drug, remember, there used to be a lot more discussion about this. People would go to Mexico or they'd go to Canada. Yeah. You drive across the border and you buy just off the rack whatever prices are there, same exact drugs as we pay an infinitely more for. I think they're trying to fix what feels to many like a broken system when it comes to prescription drugs.
0: Come back to more of your talkbacks and thoughts and everything else to close us out here. But when we talk about the people of Israel, we're talking about a very resilient group, industrious, determined, and people of deep faith. They're also a population that has been under near constant assault the past 3 years. It's taken a toll on the most vulnerable parts of the Israeli population. The International Fellowship of Christians and Jews is a nonprofit organization paying attention to the less fortunate, including families that have lost their homes from the conflict. The IFCJ is on the ground in Israel as they have been for years, delivering food, caring for the vulnerable, and reminding those they serve that they are not alone. 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They also want to deliver your own heartfelt messages to the people of Israel. As you pray for peace in the Middle East, throughout Israel and beyond, you can pass along your prayers by going to prayifcj.org. That website again is prayifcj.org.
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0: 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Now, Clay, what do you want to go to first? Oh, it's Clay's choice. You pick.
1: We got a series of talkbacks. Let's run through some of these as well as a couple of callers. Jeff in Texas, fire away.
2: Clay and Buck, I'm just wondering, if Trump does get impeached by the House, if it's run by Democrats, what if he just said, this is garbage, I am not wasting my time with this, take a hike, I'm continuing to be president, and go away, and doesn't show up, doesn't respond, and just continues on.
1: I think, Buck, that that's likely to some extent what he would
0: be. What he does. Yeah.
1: The problem is you still have to have a trial in the Senate. You still have to have a verdict. It takes months of process. And I think, again, their goal is not to necessarily punish Trump. It's just to ensure that nothing can get passed. So in that way, if they run out the clock, that's a huge part of what they're trying to do.
0: It's another way, as we say, fam, the process is the punishment.
1: Yes. Yes, indeed. Let's see. We got a couple of callers. Randy in Knoxville. Fire away.
3: Hey, mega dittos, guys. Hey, Clay, as a lawyer, I'd heard that they said since Fauci has already been pardoned from all of this COVID stuff, that he can't use the Fifth Amendment because he already has immunity, so he's going to be required to answer the questions or else be in contempt of Congress.
1: I don't think that's true. Thank you. I've heard that argument. Again, if I were Fauci's lawyer, I would say take the Fifth on everything and we'll let this go all the way into the courts. He's 85 years old. It takes forever. What's a judge going to say? I just think that's unlikely that he would be held in contempt over it.
0: Although, in a sense, Clay, Fauci here is Colonel Nathan R. Jessup, United States Marine Corps, Guantanamo Bay, Cuba. And Rand Paul is Tom Cruise, whatever his name was in the movie, trying to get Fauci to just, out of pure ego, throw down over this stuff.
1: Yeah,
0: that's really what it'll come down to.
1: And by the way, I'm actually curious to see how it goes. I don't know. You heard Alex Berenson say, too. I don't think anyone who tells you they know exactly how this is going to play out is being truthful, because I don't have any clue. I don't think anybody does. Paul in Alabama.
4: Clay and Buck, man, I don't get why if they get the all three, the House, Senate, presidency, they can do whatever. But how come we have all three right now and it seems like they're still able to block him at every turn? I don't understand how if they get control, all of a sudden they're just going to be able to run wild. But why aren't we in control when we have it right now? Like, that, I'm lost. It makes no sense.
0: There's an answer here, but it's complicated. And that's never fun because there's a lot of different pieces. I'll say this, Clay, and you fill in whatever you think could be filled in with the time we have left. One, they're going to get rid of the filibuster is the assumption, which means that now you'd only need a simple majority in the Senate when and if the Democrats get that simple majority. And the other thing is Trump actually has gotten a lot. We have gotten a lot of things through and done. Don't discount that. But there's a lot of gridlock in government. What say you, sir?
1: I think Democrats are often more committed to the cause than Republicans are. There's a lot of Republicans who stand, it seems to me, on policy and history over power.
0: It's tough to play chicken with civilizational kamikazes. You know what I mean? You know, how are you going to... They'll just keep the foot on the accelerator. They don't care.
1: We'll get to more of this tomorrow. Get up early in the morning. Get your popcorn. We'll see what happens with Fauci. I'm genuinely fascinated to see how this is going to go. 8:30 a.m. Buck, you might be out tomorrow. You'll be back with us on Thursday.
0: Yeah.
1: We'll see.
0: I might be out tomorrow,
1: Fauci.
0: TBD, but I will miss you if that's the case. And I'll be back Thursday and more coming up tomorrow. So it'll be amazing. Subscribe on YouTube. Clay and Buck.
5: speaking truth and having fun. Clay Travis and Buck Sexton.
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9: A giant of the U.S. Senate, Lisa Brady, Fox News. That's part of President Trump's tribute to Senator Lindsey Graham.
10: He was a man who gave America the full measure of his good and mighty heart until that heart itself just gave out.
9: The president at a funeral underway in Washington's National Cathedral.
10: No matter how heated things got in Washington, virtually everyone, Republican or Democrat, liked Lindsey. Well, not everybody, but it sounds good. Not everybody. He was a tough cookie, okay? I have to veer from this for a second. He was a tough cookie, Darlene. But he was beautiful.
9: Referencing Senator Darlene Graham, the sister who's finishing Lindsey's term, also calling him a force of nature and adding he'll miss him. This follows a ceremony earlier today in the Capitol Rotunda. Tomorrow, a final service and private burial will be held in South Carolina. Ukraine's President Zelensky and Israeli Prime Minister Benjamin Netanyahu traveled to Washington for the funeral, and they each met earlier with President Trump, the first meeting for Netanyahu since the U.S. and Israel launched attacks on Iran. And as Ukraine's fight with Russia continues, President Zelensky posting an Oval Office photo and saying his meeting included discussion of licensing to build Patriot missile interceptors. It's Election Day in South Dakota, where Republicans are still picking a nominee for governor in a scramble that began when Kristi Noem left to be DHS secretary.
11: Lieutenant Governor Larry Rodin assumed the position, but neither he nor businessman Toby Doden won a four-way primary outright. Only registered Republicans are allowed to vote. Roden is a rancher and welder. Doden says he was born in poverty but climbed out by salesmanship and risk-taking through real estate and Bitcoin.
9: Fox's Therese Crowley, the winner of today's runoff, faces Democrat legislator Dan Ahlers in November. 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
14: Good afternoon. The fatal shooting of a man by Madison police is now in the hands of state investigators. Here's reporter Bob Hayes.
15: In a weekend update, Madison Police Chief John Patterson said he remains in close contact with the Department of Justice Division of Criminal Investigation as the investigation into the death of Corey Ruiz progresses. As of Saturday evening, there was no new information regarding the open and active investigation. Patterson said he'll continue to check in with DCI daily at a minimum and pass along any information he's able to share. DCI may also provide updates. Ruiz shot and killed in a busy Madison intersection last Wednesday as four officers attempted to take him into custody. Police said Ruiz injured an officer with a large knife. His family has retained civil rights attorney Ben Crump, who referred to the shooting as an execution during a Friday press conference.
14: Madison's mayor, Sasha Rhodes Conway, says her next budget proposal will include funding for police body cameras. She says it had been considered, but as of now, police body cams have never been funded in Madison. The driver of an SUV that struck a construction worker and then a Town of Jackson house has been identified as a woman from Waldo. It happened last Friday. The 48-year-old driver was westbound on Highway 60, then crossed the center line, struck the construction worker, and then careened into a home. The 35-year-old West Bend man suffered potential life-threatening injuries. The woman was taken to the hospital as a precaution. Now the most accurate Fox 11 forecast. Sunshine today, mid-70s. Clear tonight, lower 60s. I'm Chris Conley on Sheboygan's News and Weather Leader, 1330-1015, WHBL.

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0: can say this with absolute conviction. We don't imitate. We're a model for others. We have people coming from all over the United States and around the globe to look at what California is doing.
1: There's a certain reckoning that we are going to have with the global world order as it exists today and the way that it fundamentally will have to shift going forward.
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5: Hey, this is Jason Chaffetz, filling in for Sean Hannity today. I am fired up. I get so excited. It's such an honor to be able to host this show, sitting in for Sean. Now, Sean is given a heartfelt tribute and eulogy to Senator Lindsey Graham. And later in the show, we'll actually take those Sean's comments about the center. They were very good friends. And as Sean would always say, look, I don't agree with him on everything. But he had a genuine friendship with Lindsey Graham. And you disagree with him. You like Senator Graham. You disagreed with him. I don't think anybody can dispute the idea that Senator Lindsey Graham loved his country, loved the United States military, would fight to the death for anything he could to protect this country and protect the men and women who serve. And hard for me, still surreal that somebody I knew pretty well has passed on. But we won't dwell on that for the hours that we're together. We got a lot to talk about. We're going to kick things off with Alex Gray, the former National Security Council Chief of Staff. We got Congressman Andy Biggs. He's now the gubernatorial candidate for the Republicans there in Arizona. That's going to be a hard, close race that everybody's going to be watching and talking about. We have a Tommy Lahren. Tommy always, she comes ready, with opinion and perspective. I love her energy and her passion. We're going to talk a little bit about, you know, amnesty and immigration and those types of things. Got Jay Feely also down in Arizona. Now, that name may ring true to you because he kicked in the NFL for a long, long time. And we all know, my being a former place kicker, that the most important person on the field is, of course, the place kicker. They're usually the leading scorer, but he is an amazing man. I've been able to talk to him a couple of times, but now he's running for Congress from Arizona's first congressional district. He's also successfully secured the nomination. We'll be fighting for that seat in Arizona. You can tell there's a lot in Arizona that's on the line this year. So we're going to talk about it. The whole balance of power everywhere from the governor's office and certainly from, in the United States Congress. And then we're also going to talk to Susan Crabtree. One of the things I am really passionate about. I mean, we can get into the nitty gritty detail. But is the United States Secret Service. I love the men and women who serve, but there's a lot that's going wrong there. And we're going to talk about it. There were some things that happened with all the news going on in the world. There's some things there that happened that we really ought to talk about. Now, this is a huge news day, right? Not only do you have the funeral services for Senator Lindsey Graham, but the President of the United States also meeting with Benjamin Netanyahu, who is in the audience there, at Lindsey Graham's funeral. Zelensky is in town, also going to be meeting with President Trump. You have this funeral going on, and then you got

0: At the big one, the big hearing tomorrow, that's none other than Mr. Fauci himself, with Rand Paul as the chairman there under oath, Fauci raising his hand, going to have to answer some of the most difficult questions that you could possibly have out there. And because it does appear, I mean, it does appear as if the guy was just lying, because now that we have a couple of things, we have journal entries from Dr. Fauci, and then from some good work with Mike Howell and the Oversight Project, of which I've been involved and engaged with, you also have them going out and filing lawsuits like 2 years ago and getting the audio tapes of what was going on with Joe Biden and everything that he was talking about. And is there a crossover here between what was going on with Joe Biden? I mean, there's a lot going on between Fauci and Biden and the funeral. And I'm excited because a lot of things are happening here. But this hearing with Fauci is going to be a good one. And it'll be interesting to see also what comes out of these tapes, these audio tapes. Now, Fauci and Biden is interesting because of the ties, also working with the Oversight Project, figured out that prophylactic pardon that Joe Biden gave to Dr. Fauci that went back to 2012, well, how does that come into play? Because guess what? It only covers it for a certain amount of time. If you come to Congress afterwards, there are a lot of people say legally that does not cover what you did after and if you lied to Congress. So as Dr. Rand Paul, Senator Paul, has pointed out, if you're lying, then that immunity, or that pardon, I should say, not immunity, but that pardon does not matter. And then it's another big legal question. If that pardon was done by an auto pen, by not the president of the United States himself, is that valid or not valid? So we got a lot to talk about, but we want to kick things off with somebody that I've had a chance to get to know and interact with. He's the former deputy assistant to the president and chief of staff to the White House National Security Council. This was in Donald Trump's first term as president. Let's welcome to the show Alex Gray. Alex, thanks so much for joining us with Sean Hannity.
1: Hey, Jason. Thanks for having me.
0: No, I really do appreciate it. We got a lot going on. So I wanted to kick things off first. You know, we got to balance, I think, the reverence of a passing of somebody that you inevitably, I would guess, you couldn't be involved in the National Security Council without bumping in to Lindsey Graham. Do you have a thought or two about Lindsey Graham, Senator Lindsey Graham, before we kind of get on to some of the things that are going on within the Republican Party?
1: Yeah, Jason, you know, it's obviously a very sad day. It's been a sad couple weeks since we lost the senator. You know, what sticks in my mind about him, a lot of things, and he was active on so many national security topics. But what really sticks in my mind was, as you know, you visited the National Security Council offices in the West Wing. We're kind of tucked away there. I was literally in a broom closet, as you know.
0: You literally. I'm not kidding, folks. He's not saying that figuratively. He literally was in a very small office, right outside Robert O'Brien, who is the National Security Advisor. But sorry, go ahead, Alex.
1: Space is at a premium there. You take the real estate you can get. But you know, we didn't get a lot of visitors in my little broom closet. And Senator Graham, you know, if you saw a U.S. senator come by the National Security Council offices, that happened very rarely. But Senator Graham was there all the time, because he cared about the issues. That was what he was passionate about. And he was always there to offer help, not just with his Senate colleagues, but international leaders. He had relationships, Jason, all over the world at the Netanyahu, Zelensky, prime ministerial level, really just incredible access and knowledge and experience. And so he was constantly offering himself to us as a resource. And I just remember the generosity of spirit that he had and his willingness to roll up the sleeves and work with us. And it's just not something you see every day, and he'll be missed.
0: Yeah, he will. And we're going to talk more about Senator Graham. But I want to get your, Alex, I want to get your perspective. First of all, is the latest as to what's going on, not going on with Iran, Strait of Hormuz. The president, I think, the President Trump that I know probably didn't start his term thinking, oh, I look forward to doing this. I mean, he certainly didn't campaign on this. He always foreshadows where he's going, what he believes in. But I think he saw the intelligence and the necessity that wasn't just, hey, we got to take out these nuclear capabilities, but Iran's capabilities. And I heard some testimony from one of the generals, and might pardon me for not having his name, but very senior general, who was talking about the 350 attacks the United States had been on the receiving end, basically one out of every 3 days we were getting attacked via Iran and its proxies. Given that background, where do you see it today? What's the latest? You've got a unique perspective given your intelligence background.
1: Yeah, I mean, I think where we are, Jason, is you're right. The president chose to do something that I think would never have been his first choice. And the president, as you said, he's been very clear his entire time as president, running for president, that his goal is to keep the United States out of conflicts. That's what he sees his role as commander in chief is peace through strength, preventing war by overwhelming strength, not starting them. And for President Trump to feel that he had no choice but to do this, in my experience with him, that only happens because the weight of the intelligence, the weight of the advice was so overwhelming that the president felt that this was just absolutely essential for American national security. I think where the president's headed, Jason, is he's got this chessboard now where the Iranians seem to think that they have the ability to escalate and escalate. And ultimately to hold the United States hostage over the Strait of Hormuz and over the supply of oil and the price of oil. What I think they misunderstand is that President Trump doesn't let anyone put him in a box. And we have a lot of tools in our toolkit. It may be challenging, but we have the capacity and the capability from a military standpoint to do things that the Iranians, I think, will really regret that we ultimately may end up doing, whether it's reimposing a blockade, whether it's more targeted strikes, whether it is going after their energy infrastructure, whether it's going after the nuclear program in a more aggressive way. The president, my sense, Jason, is probably going to do what, you know, some people call escalate to de-escalate. There may have to be a bit of an escalation from a bombing and a blockade standpoint with the ultimate goal of getting us out of the region and out of this conflict. And my guess is that's probably the direction the president will go.
0: We're talking, of course, with Alex Gray, the former deputy assistant to the president and chief of staff of the White House National Security Council, pretty important role. Two questions. One is, what does Iran think they're going to get out of sending these drones or occasional missiles into other countries in the region? And I've seen them trying to send something into Kuwait or the UAE or something. Like, what's the mindset there?
1: Yeah, Jason, I think the mindset is they think that the Emiratis and the Kuwaitis and the Bahrainis and the Saudis are going to put pressure on the United States, that the leaders of those Gulf Arab countries will call President Trump, who has great relationships with all of them, and will say, our economies are hurting, our infrastructure is being hit, please stop. And the reality is, President Trump always says this, he said it for 10 years, he's America first, and he expects other countries to put their country first. And the reality, again, is, while our Gulf Arab friends may very much want us to pursue a certain course of action, the president's keeping our interests first and foremost in mind. And again, I'd like to see this war concluded as soon as possible. But what may need to happen, Jason, is he may need, and I'm sure they're looking at all these options right now, there may be a need to assume a bit of additional risk in the short term in order to get to a better negotiating position with the Iranians so we can get out of this as quickly as possible.
0: Yeah, it does strike me that if you're going to lash out with some pinpricks to these other countries, I mean, I don't want to say pinprick and not take it seriously. I take it very seriously, but it seems to push them closer to the United States, not further away from the United States, because they know that the only one that can protect them, that can actually solve this, is the United States of America. And so the second part of my question is, what do you see, some people are losing their minds. They're pulling their hair out, saying, oh, my goodness, the president is encouraging and striking a deal with Saudi Arabia to develop nuclear capabilities. Now, there's a difference in nuclear energy versus a nuclear bomb. But how does this play into this three-dimensional chess that the president is playing?
1: Well, I think the president was smart to strike the deal that he did with the Saudis. I think that it actually, my guess is that it will move us over the remainder of his presidency closer to Saudi Arabia joining the Abraham Accords. And I don't say that with any inside knowledge other than everything in the Middle East, as you know, Jason, is one chess move at a time. And everything is about giving a little bit to get a little bit. And I think, there certainly are valuable arguments to be made for why U.S. cooperation with Saudi on nuclear makes sense. Not the least of which is the huge commercial opportunities for American companies, which is going to result in American jobs. That's a good argument itself. But there's also a great argument that this relationship with Saudi may ultimately lead to their joining the Abraham Accords and normalizing relations with Israel, which would transform the Middle East forever.
0: Absolutely. Alex Gray, former chief of staff, the National Security Council. Thank you so much for joining us on the Sean Hannity Show, and we do appreciate it. Stay with us. We're going to be right back.
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All right, Dr. Fauci, you got your moment in the sun. You have gone bent over backwards to make sure you're in front of every television camera, pose for every shot, the cover of InStyle magazine, and everything else you can think of. Well, guess what? You got another appearance tomorrow. It just happens to be with Senator Rand Paul. We should say Chairman Rand Paul and his committee, where you get to answer some questions under oath. And there are lots of them. So now that we have the diary entries and you can see for yourself, you can read for yourself how the truth was escaping the public, the spiel that he was giving, the efforts that he was making, what it did to affect our kids and wearing masks and shutting things down, and the celebrities that were calling him, he was just so enamored with. Oh, yeah, Dr. Fauci, you get to answer all those questions. You get to raise your right hand under oath and be able to tell the world why you told the country what looks like a total and complete lie. Can't wait for that hearing. It happens tomorrow with Senator Rand Paul. Stay with us. We'll be right back.

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3: Sunny in mid-70s. I'm Chris Connolly, WHBL News. Tornadoes in Wisconsin yesterday afternoon. Menasha was hard hit. There's social media posts that shows trees down, damage to buildings, and some cars overturned. There's also tornado damage in Appleton. Their mayor is Jake Woodford.
4: Residents are advised to avoid unnecessary travel if at all possible. There are many roads, not only in Appleton, but in neighboring communities that are currently closed or impassable as a result of storm damage.
3: It's believed for now that those tornadoes were EF2s. The Green Bay Packers at their annual shareholders meeting say they will not sell the naming rights to Lambeau Field. Packers president and CEO Ed Policy says they have sold sponsors to other things, like in the Titletown district and their practice facilities.
5: So we did rename the Titletown Field Amplify Health Field recently, but we would also look at other very significant components of our campus, including potentially looking at our practice facility.
3: President Trump is expecting some optimism about diplomatic efforts in the war with Iran. Speaking on Air Force One, Trump says he has a lot of patience and a lot of time for reaching a deal with Iran. He also told reporters that if the U.S. and Iran can't make a deal, we'll go back to doing what we were doing. The U.S. and Iran have not exchanged fire since Friday, an effort to, quote, give the sides more room for peace talks. Now, the most accurate Fox 11 forecast. We have a really nice day underway. This afternoon, mostly sunny skies, temperatures in the mid-70s. Tonight, clear and down to the low 60s. Tomorrow, a sunny day and temperatures in the upper 70s. I'm Chris Conley on Sheboygan's News and Weather Leader, 1330-1015, WHBL.
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0: fake news gives you lies, Hannity supplies the truth. 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
1: Hey, it's Jason Chaffetz. I'm actually filling in for Sean. Sean is attending the funeral services of Senator Lindsey Graham. We're also going to bring you a little bit later in the show Sean's comments. He was asked to help eulogize his friend and longtime Senator Lindsey Graham. And we'll bring you those comments, heartfelt comments, I'm sure. Knowing Sean, he just always speaks from his heart. So I look forward to hearing that with you. But we've got somebody on the line now that I'm really excited for, because I had a chance to serve in the United States Congress for a number of years. And one of my colleagues there was Congressman Andy Biggs from the great state of Arizona. And I've interacted with him a lot through the years, and I was just thrilled to see him dominating. I mean, absolutely dominating, becoming the Republican nominee in one of the more high-profile, more important gubernatorial races in the country in Arizona. So, Congressman Andy Biggs, thanks so much for joining us.
2: Jason, it's great to be with you, and we had some great times working together in Congress, and it's good to see you and good to talk with you again.
1: All right, we're going to work on your line. We're gonna need to try to constitute that connection, because we want to hear every word that you have to say, not every other word. One of the things that I did, I was not an attorney. Now, I know that sounds like I'm bragging, okay? And it probably is, but I was not an attorney, but I was on the House Judiciary Committee. When I got appointed to this, our leadership team, I said, you know, folks, I'm not an attorney. And they said, well, we need a token. And so I was there surrounded by all these highly qualified, highly accomplished attorneys. So this is the lineup. We had Trey Gowdy. We had John Ratcliffe, now running the CIA. We had Andy Biggs, now the gubernatorial candidate for the Republicans running in Arizona. And we had all these former judges. So Gowdy, Ratcliffe. Oh, yeah. There was this guy named Ron DeSantis. He went on to become governor. I mean, it was quite the lineup. Jim Jordan was there. It was amazing, the talent that was there. We had a lot of fun on that dais, but we were also getting a lot of things done. And what you get to do is you get to know somebody behind the scenes. You get to, yeah, you're up there on the dais, and sometimes you'll have a markup or you're having a hearing, and it'll go on for like 3 days straight. And so, yeah, sometimes you drift off into the back room. There's a little cloakroom where there's no cameras, and they usually have donuts. That's why we all weigh too much, is they're always serving us like donuts. You know, somebody brought in Dunkin' Donuts back there, or some donut. I couldn't pass on a donut, and neither could a lot of my colleagues. You could just tell why the whole Congress was so weighty back there. So we're back there, and you get to know people. And one of the more serious players out there, fun guy, great guy, is Andy Biggs. And Andy has decided he's leaving his perch there. He was very involved in the Freedom Caucus, leaving his perch there, to put his hat in the ring to run as the governor for the state of Arizona. Now, he lives out in the Mesa area, and if you look at the greater Maricopa County, it is the biggest county in Arizona. It is pivotal that that Republicans go out and dominate and win there, because other parts of the state, some of them are very conservative. But if you don't do well in Maricopa County, it's really hard to go on and win elsewhere. Now, Andy Biggs has a record of being one of the most staunch conservatives out there, and he believes in his heart. And if you go look at, like, for instance, his X account at Andy Biggs 4, the number 4, AZ, he's been out there and he's really pushing some of these things that are going to really cause some problems for his opponent, which is Katie Hobbs. If you recall, Katie Hobbs became the governor of Arizona, but it has not really gone so well. I think there's buyer's remorse there in Arizona. I think they figured out in Arizona that, oh my goodness, this person does not know what she's doing. She's a little bit scandalous, pretty inept, not driven by principle. And other than that, it's going really well in Arizona. Now, part of my grade school and high school. I actually lived in Arizona. I love that place. My wife is born and raised in Mesa, Arizona. So we go down there regularly, have through my whole life, certainly in our married life. And we love it there. And so to get the right governor in place to be able to build upon some of the great things that were done previously in Arizona under school choice and what they're doing there and leading the nation on some things would be really important. I also do believe that immigration is a key issue, continues to be a key issue. Election integrity is a big issue. But you know what? I want to read to you what Andy Biggs says as we work to get him back on the line here. Here's what Andy Biggs said. And Congressman, I think you're back with us. I was just kind of bragging on your tweet here. Tell us about this. Katie Hobbs is under criminal investigation for an alleged pay-to-play scheme. I hadn't heard that before, but give us some more meat on the bones, if you will, as to why you sent this out.
2: Yeah, well, I mean, a lot of people haven't heard that, and the local media isn't really making a huge issue of it. The allegation is that she received $400,000 into her inauguration fund, and then oddly enough, the same group, which doesn't normally give in political proceedings, they got a $4 million a year contract increase to their contract with the state right after that. So she's under criminal investigation by the Democrat Attorney General right now, and that needs to play out, and that's where we sit.
1: Wow. I mean, the attorney – that's a lot of money changing hands. These people that think they can get away with this garbage, that's unbelievable. Look, you dominated in becoming the nominee, and you ran against some good people. I mean, I'm not saying they were bad candidates. They were actually some good candidates, but you got, what is it, 3/4 of the vote or something close to that? And now you're the nominee. So when you look at Arizona, the issues that are facing local voters there, I think it's always insightful. What are they thinking about? What are they telling you? What do they want out of a governor? And what changes do they
2: want? Yeah, so what everybody's talking about is the same thing just about everywhere in the country. They talk about affordability. So under Hobbs, for instance, we went from being one of the most affordable states in the country, top five, to being in the bottom five for affordability. She devastated us on job growth, wage growth, all of those things she's done. So they talk about that. They talk about affordability of houses. You know, this is a governor that put moratoriums on building new houses in certain places in Arizona. And so drove the price up, obviously, because you create that scarcity. And those two things right there really drive this. And then the next thing that you get to is you start moving into public safety. Everybody wants to know public safety. Every other state, practically all but one other state, they have a reduction in the opioid overdose deaths, you know, it's fentanyl deaths. Arizona, yeah. Ours is spiking. Ours is spiking up. And
1: why is that? Why are opioid deaths in Arizona going up where most other states are going down? Why is that?
2: Well, we still have a bit of a border issue, and she got rid of the Border Security Task Force. She diverted funding from police to other things, and that's kind of what she's done, and the result is predictable. You know, if you're not enforcing the law, these things are going to be predictable, and we're getting trafficking coming across the border, sneaking across the border. It's nowhere else other than Arizona right now.
1: So we're talking with Andy Biggs, the Republican nominee for governor of Arizona. If you had to lay it down and say, all right, here are the biggest differences between myself and Katie Hobbs, what are those differences? Because elections are choices, and they usually boil down to choice between two candidates. So why do you think that you would do better and better for Arizona than she is?
2: Well, for not the least of this, first of all, she's recklessly incompetent. She kind of hides out like Joe Biden, and it's staff around her that make these decisions. But she has vetoed, Jason, more than 70 election integrity bills. She's vetoed more than 24 water bills. So we're in the desert. You know that. Arizona, we're trying to take care of our water situation. She's mishandled the Colorado River negotiations. She's failed to actually increase the number of people in our Department of Public Safety. In fact, we still have over 400 police officers vacancies in Department of Public Safety. So she's got that problem going on. She has attacked educational choice in Arizona. So she doesn't like educational choice. You begin going down. She's vetoed bills that would have prevented transgenderism and transgender affirming care and grooming, and also boys and girls sports, bathrooms and locker rooms. So she's quietly incompetent, but she's also very reckless and dangerous. That's the difference between me, who has a very conservative record, but who can work with people across the aisle, working with, you know, whether it's Kyrsten Sinema, even doing bills with Hakeem Jeffries, for Pete's sakes. She won't do that. She's not willing to do that. And then she takes credit for things like tax on tip, no tax on tips, that she fought and vetoed.
1: I saw that. You know, the number of Democrats running out there saying they're going to take credit for no tax on tips is just, it just cracks me up. All right, Congressman, I'd be remiss if I couldn't talk to you about some of the stuff that's going on or not going on in Washington, D.C. You know, our friend, Senator Mike Lee, is having a heck of a time. Look, you and the House Republicans, tip of the hat for getting the Save America Act passed multiple times in the House, even with the slimmest of margins. But somehow, some way, they can't bring it up for a vote because, oh, we're going to lose. Yeah, that's the attitude. You know, we don't want to go out at halftime and go out and play the second half of the game because, you know, we're going to lose. And, like, you can't win if you're not on the field trying. So what's your read of what's going on here?
2: Well, Jason, you're right. I mean, you look at it, and what I see happening is that the Senate leadership, you know, with all due respect to them, they've kind of capitulated on this and just said, we can't do it. And they literally have said that. But it gets to your point, which, and my point would be, put the bill on the floor, do Mike's plan. Mike is just a speaking filibuster plan. See if you can execute that plan and actually try and execute the plan. Jawbone these people. I'm not above saying, you know, we have to leverage these people. And I'm not sure that the leader is doing that. Maybe he is, but I would sure like to see that at least put the bill on the floor. Let the American people see who votes for it and who votes against it.
1: The last question here, because the telephone line that's going via the moon that we seem to have going on here with the static, let me ask you, aren't you just a little bit jealous? Because I am. I'm just a little bit jealous of Senator Rand Paul and that hearing that's going to happen tomorrow with Dr. Fauci.
2: Yes. You and I both like doing those oversight investigations. Dr. Fauci is definitely needs to be examined scrupulously because I think he lied to Congress. I know. I feel it. I think so. I don't want to get in front of this, but he needs to be held accountable for the devastation that he made in this, not just the U.S. economy, but the world economy, individual people's lives. This guy was a megalomaniac, and it's being revealed in the diaries that are kept, that are coming out. Rand Paul's to do a great job exposing it further, I believe.
1: Yeah. Andy Biggs, Republican candidate for governor. Look him up, check him out. If you can help him, because that's going to be a tight race, one of the more important gubernatorial races in the country. Andy Biggs, thank you so much for joining us on the Sean Hannity Show. Stay with us, everybody. We're going to be right back.
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1: So there's new audio out. Remember the Democrats who were all defending Joe Biden all the time, saying that that HER report, when the, you know, HER came in and said he was an elderly man with a poor memory, and everybody from Kamala Harris right on down the list would say, oh, that's so fair, unfair. That is a bogus. No, that is not true. That's not the Joe Biden we know. Well, we now know that all those people were lying. They were absolutely lying. Not only were they not meeting and interacting with him, his senior staff, but when they did meet with him, they probably got a dose of what Mr. Her saw and listened to. And now, thanks to the Oversight Project, there's new audio out. Took a 2-year lawsuit to get out there, but there's new audio. And you know what? You can listen for yourself. And when Joe Biden says, hey, to his guys writing his book, hey, there's some classified material. Let's look at it. Just be careful. That's against the law. You can't share classified information with somebody without a security clearance. But he did it, and it's on audio. You can listen to yourself. We'll be right back. Stay with us.
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0: Washington pauses to honor Lindsey Graham. I'm Lisa Brady, Fox News. The National Cathedral packed with dignitaries paying tribute to the late senator, along with his family.
1: In our family, when you needed advice, a problem solved, or a helping hand, you turned to Lindsey.
0: Graham's niece, Emily Boggs Roberts, calls him the foundation of their family.
1: How lucky were all of us to have known Lindsey. He was a humble man from humble beginnings, and he never forgot that. He took care of people in need. He defended the defenseless. He put everyone above himself.
0: President Trump says his one-time primary opponent turned friend was a force of nature, warrior, and patriot.
2: Lindsey, we love you. God bless you. We will always be with you, and you were very, very special.
0: Two other world leaders Graham fought for as a senator, also there to pay their respects, Israeli Prime Minister Benjamin Netanyahu and Ukraine's President Zelensky. They each met earlier with President Trump. Zelensky saying they discussed reinvigorating the peace process with Russia and Ukraine licensing production of Patriot missile interceptors.
3: President Trump has signaled stronger support for Ukraine's war effort and is supporting a congressional sanctions package targeting companies and countries buying Russian oil. Israeli Prime Minister Benjamin Netanyahu was also greeted for a separate meeting with President Trump as President Trump considers intensifying military strikes against Iran.
0: Fox's Jared Halpern at the White House. Seattle's police chief just confirming the 15-year-old arrested in connection with a festival shooting had a ghost gun from a now-defunct company that was once a leading maker of ghost gun parts. Investigators also recovering two other weapons as the search continues for another suspect. A third suspect died at the scene. The Sunday shooting killed three people, wounding at least four. A mixed finish on Wall Street. The Dow up 537. 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
8: Born on America's darkest day, September 11th, 01, the Tunnel to Towers Foundation, they have been helping American heroes ever since. Heroes like U.S. Army Sergeant William Bernard McKenna, exposed to burn pits. McKenna later died from T-cell lymphoma, leaving his wife, Dina, and two daughters. Tunnel to Towers honored Sergeant McKenna. They paid off the family's mortgage in honor of all of his...
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10: Nice weather today, sunny mid-70s. I'm Chris Connolly, WHBL News. Another community may do away with its flock cameras, which read your license plates. Stoughton is having second thoughts, as we hear from reporter Raymond Newpert.
11: The Wisconsin State Journal reports the city of Stoughton may be canceling its contract with the automated license plate reader company just a few months into a two-year contract. City officials say they have been flooded with complaints about the cameras since they were installed. The city council will vote on the possible termination Tuesday night.
10: Another record for attendance at EAA Air Venture, which wrapped up on Sunday. Reporter Terry Kavorak has that.
12: While the final attendance numbers have yet to be released, EAA CEO and Chairman Jack Pelton says initial signs point to another record year.
13: Right now it's looking like for the show we have set another record, and close to 730,000 people were in attendance this year versus 704.
12: Already looking to Air Venture 2027, Pelton says plans call for celebrating Kids Venture's new home on the Air Venture grounds, catering to young aspiring aviators, and the 100th anniversary of Charles Lindbergh's solo transatlantic flight from New York to Paris.
10: Two people were injured when their ultralight aircraft crashed near Liberty Grove. Deputies were called to Eagle Lane on Sunday night. They say the ultralight was upside down in the field. The two people on board say they were trying to make an emergency landing. They suffered only cuts and scrapes, but are otherwise okay. Now the most accurate Fox 11 forecast. Sunshine today to the mid-70s. Tonight we'll have mostly clear skies, mid-60s. Brewers lost to the Giants 3-0. They play again tonight at 8:45 our time. Chris Conley, WHBL News.
14: I don't think anybody ever expects to hear that their child has cancer. It's always one of those things that happens to somebody else. But it definitely feels like your soul is sucked out of your body when they tell you that it's your baby. I knew that St. Jude was a children's hospital. I knew that no one ever received a bill from St. Jude, but I in no way understood how amazingly and completely they take care of their patients and their families. When we first got here, Hunter was in an incredible amount of pain, and St. Jude gave him the most superb care. Childhood cancer is devastating, but childhood cancer is beatable with St. Jude.

0: I can say this with absolute conviction. We don't imitate. We're a model for others. We have people coming from all over the United States and around the globe to look at what California is doing.
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5: Hey, this is Jason Chaffetz. I'm filling in for Sean Hannity. Thrilled to do so. The celebration of life for Senator Lindsey Graham is still going on. This is a long one, folks. At the National Cathedral, the President of the United States, the cabinet, Benjamin Netanyahu, Zelensky, you got a whole house full of very important people there, including our own Sean Hannity, who had given part of the eulogy for Senator Graham. We're going to play that later in the show, some very heartfelt comments. But in the meantime, we got some other things we should talk about because, and we have one of our favorites joining me on the line. Because we got to talk a little bit about amnesty and how a whole bunch of Republicans think that amnesty is a good way to go. So please help me in welcoming our friend Tommy Lahren, who does not mince words when it comes to, well, pretty much anything. Tommy, thanks so much for joining us on the Sean Hannity Show.
6: You know, Jason, we had a great time on the Big Weekend Show this past weekend, and you and I were, you know, we were equally fired up on that topic. So it was great to have you there. We were able to, I think, get our point across. You know, I think between the two of us, we've really hammered it home. So I really enjoyed having you on the Big Weekend Show, and I'm happy to be here to discuss further.
5: Well, you're a great voice on this issue. You obviously have your Fearless program with Outkick, but yeah, you're also the co-host there with Joey Jones on the Big Weekend Show. It's a great show. Love doing it with you. But you and I both got a little bit, well, more than a little bit fired up on this bill that within the Ag Committee, led by the Ag Committee, they're trying to push forward. Because, you know, we wouldn't want to do mass deportations. There's all these jobs that, you know, we have to have these people doing. And I don't know. Give us your perspective, because we got, what, 40 GOP House members supporting what I consider to be an amnesty bill.
6: Yeah, it is an amnesty bill. I mean, any time that you're going to excuse people who come into this country illegally and say, yeah, it's okay because we need them to work for less. I mean, that's really the admission here. And they try to do a lot of mental gymnastics and word vomit to try to make it seem like it's something other than what it is. And oftentimes, just like the Democrats do, some of these Republicans will try to play, you know, the sob story sympathy game. Well, these people have been in our country for 20 years and they pick our fruit, yada, yada, yada. You know, we talked about it on the Big Weekend Show, but I don't think evading the law for decades is a gold star moment. I don't think that it's you get a prize because you outlasted the law for so long and you've remained in this country. And again, these Republicans, right along with the Democrats, they view these people as cheap labor, and they will exploit them and they will use them in different ways, of course, Democrats and Republicans. But to me, it's all the same thing. And that's not what I voted for. That's not what 77 million Americans voted for when they voted for Donald Trump. And not only Donald Trump, but a lot of these Republicans that we send to D.C. to, you know, quickly sell us down the river, Jason.
5: Well, the idea here with the election of Donald Trump and all these Republicans, House and Senate, that rode the wave of Donald Trump coming into office wasn't, hey, we're just going to go after the worst of the worst and we're going to have deportation numbers that are less than Barack Obama. No, if you're here in this country illegally, you're here illegally. And the only way you rectify that is leaving. You don't just pay some little fine and do it with this. And they say, oh, well, they haven't committed any crimes. Well, it's illegal to cross the border. It's illegal every day that you're here. Every day that you're here is against the law. I believe the fine is $998.

0: $8 per day is what the penalty is. And they say, well, but these people have jobs and they pay taxes. And I'm always curious about that. How do you pay taxes? If you had to pay taxes, you had to go get a Social Security number. If you're here illegally, you can't go get a Social Security number. That is against the law. So if you have a fraudulent Social Security number, that's another law that you've broken. And they say, oh, well, they're paying taxes against the law. And the other thing that really drives me nutty, and it came out last week, is that the labor participation rate in our economy, there are 105 million Americans who are not participating and working in the workforce right now. These are adults. 105 million. Well, we have like 330 million people. So you're telling me almost a third of our population, again, we're just counting adults here, aren't participating. I don't want there to be anything going out the door. Why should we be giving able-bodied Americans welfare when we have all these jobs available? And, oh, but they're tough and they're hard. Yeah, they're tough and they're hard. Get a skill set and make yourself more available and teach yourself something to make yourself valuable. That's the way our economy works. You don't just get a pass and say, oh, well, we're just going to let somebody come here illegally and pick our berries. That is so offensive and so racist.
1: No, it truly is. You're right about that. And, you know, they often say that Americans won't do a lot of these jobs. And you know what? There are some Americans that quite frankly won't because they're lazy and they would rather collect entitlements, to your point. But there are Americans that certainly will do hard work. They just won't do it for illegal alien prices. And they shouldn't. You know, the left talks all the time about this living wage, right? But on the same side, they also say they want this living wage and they want to jack up the minimum wage and they want everyone to make more for flipping burgers. But then they don't account for the millions of illegal aliens that they also have in this country that are actively suppressing that living wage. So they want to take it from Elon Musk. But you know what? If you just hired Americans, you'd have to pay them a little more. But that would also equate to a living wage. They could spend more. They could afford more. They could have a more comfortable living. And then you wouldn't just have to take from Elon Musk and the rest of the billionaires to try to make up the difference. So all of this goes hand in hand. And as much as we can beat up on the Democrats all day long, I'm with you, Jason. We got to look in our own tent. And when you see 40 some Republicans saying, yeah, what we want is backdoor amnesty, that's not acceptable to me. And they have to be called out at every turn. They won't come on Fox News and defend their positions, at least not to me and not to you. So we'd really like to hear their true justification and then have them be questioned on that live on air. And they're welcome whenever they like on the big weekend show, The Invitation Stands.
0: Yeah, Tommy Lahren, who we're speaking with, had invited a couple of different congressmen who had signed on to this bill to join them and to do this and have the debate. Oh, and then mysteriously, somehow, some way, they suddenly had an event come up and they had to cancel. I mean, we're talking like hours before the show. That was some big mystery out there. I can't believe that they won't actually, if you're going to sign on to the bill, if you're going to be a co-sponsor of the bill, have the political guts to actually be able to answer hard, tough, difficult questions, because that's what you need to do if you're going to try to do this. They're trying to signal out there, that this virtue signal, that, hey, yeah, we want to do this, do that. Here's the other part, Tommy, and I want to get your perspective on this. For a long time, and I think it is a tier one issue, you have heard about the high cost of living, the high cost of housing, inflation, high cost of health care. But curiously, the numbers kind of line up, because one of the things I've heard some analysts say along the way is, you know, we need about 20 million more homes in this country. Well, curiously, we have about 20 plus million people here illegally. So let's just pretend, just a hypothetical, that they all left or were deported. Gosh, what would that do to housing? What would that do to the cost of health care? What would that do to, I don't know, the size of the classroom that your kids are dealing with? What would that do for educators who are having to deal with ESL students, you know, English as a second language? What would it do on all of those categories? It would actually make life a lot cheaper because the demand wouldn't be so high. It's basic economics.
1: It is, and I talked to former Border Patrol Commander Greg Bovino about this on my Outkick podcast. And he brought up something that is important for people to understand. You know, not only do we have illegal aliens that are stressing the system in every way, shape, or form, as you mentioned, from healthcare to police services to schools to infrastructure. I mean, you name it, they're stressing the system. But in terms of housing, you know, you might look at it and say, oh, well, there's no way illegal aliens are taking up housing, right? These people are, you know, they're working for low wages and they're in the shadows. And that might be true to an extent. But what they do, and Greg Vivino pointed out to me, and I think it's quite obvious, is, you know, the young couple who just got married and they want to, you know, be in an apartment or be in a home, they have to pay a certain price and it keeps going up. But when you have the illegal aliens that are willing to pack 10 or 12 people into a home or 5 or 6 people into an apartment, yeah, it's more affordable for them. And they're taking the spot of a young couple or a young family who's just struggling to make ends meet getting started out. So, yeah, I mean, there's no doubt we've got a massive illegal immigration problem. It's not enough just to close the border. We know that thing can be opened real quickly, and we can have thousands a day come in. 350,000 since October of last year. Yeah, I'm sorry, but that's not going to cut it for me.
0: Yeah, that was an exceptionally low number. I think the numbers coming out of the Department of Homeland Security have been scarce and inconsistent, and I don't know how accurate. I think we're going to go look back on this and say, where are the numbers, folks? Like, where are the actual real numbers? Because they used to give us, and again, one place I can give the Biden administration some credit is they actually released a lot of numbers. That's why everybody was so infuriated. And that in the video that you would see down on the border of these masses of numbers of people coming up here. One other number that I like to share with people who think I'm just so cruel and so mean and so, you know, racist. First of all, there are people coming to our country from all over the world. This isn't about just Mexico or Central South America. We're talking Europe, you're talking Africa, you're talking Asia. The Chinese have figured out how to exploit this in a major, major way. I went out with Border Patrol at one point in Arizona near Nogales, and they rounded up a group of Romanians. So don't tell me that it has to do with just certain skin colors. I think that is so, that is racist. That is wrong. But here's the thing, Tommy. We, I think, have a higher moral obligation to deal with the people that are coming here legally and lawfully. And most people don't realize that we take in over 1 million people. 1 million that come legally, lawfully into our country, and they do it the right way. And they come here, but you know what? If you overstay, you're going to have to get deported. And if that's just the way it is. But legally and lawfully, there's a right way to do this. But the Democrats and even these Republicans, they don't understand it, they won't fight for it, and they don't necessarily even believe it.
1: Yeah, well, and in terms of those people that are trying to come over the right way, you know, I have my issue with some of the visas that they're handing out. That's a separate topic. But I will say the people that just wait in line, do it the right way, they have to pay immigration attorneys, they wait their turn, and they spend a long time doing it, and it costs a lot of money for them to do so. So you have people that are having to spend a lot of money to do it the right way. And then on the flip side of that, you have illegals who are spending, you know, maybe even close to a similar amount, but they're paying that to the cartels and the criminal organizations. Something, and you've been out with Border Patrol, so you know this, this idea that people just magically get here, that they don't pay a cartel or a smuggler to get over here, that's nonsense. Everybody that's coming across that border is paying some kind of a criminal entity to get across. And they're paying thousands of dollars, and sometimes even more, depending on who they are and how much they want to evade the law. So they're paying somebody. They're enriching these criminal organizations, and we're supposed to look at these people like they're down and out, and they need our help and they need our assistance. Well, they just paid thousands of dollars to a criminal organization, but then they get here and then they expect us to take care of them. I'm sorry, I have a problem with that, Jason.
0: Yeah, I think when we look back, one of the saddest things in our history will be the how the Biden and Obama administration was complicit in human trafficking. That the number of young girls in particular, but it happens to boys too, the human trafficking by the hundreds of thousands, the numbers of rapes and sex trafficking is just off the charts. And those stories will be told into the future, but unfortunately, they're massive. And I know you care about that. I care about that as well. Tommy Lahren, she's the host of the Big Weekend Show. You can also find her, just look up Fearless, find her on the internet. Tommy Lahren, thank you so much for joining us on the Sean Hannity Show.
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I am tired, tired, tired of a set of people on the very far left in the Democratic Party. Ideas that are literally insane, nutty, moronic, dangerous, bigoted. They are not progressive. They are regressive. And they should not be in our party. I didn't say that. That's Van Jones. Van Jones, Mr. Democratic himself. That's what Democrats are saying about the progressive wing. I call them the communists. That's the perception. I love the way he laid that out. Nutty, moronic, dangerous, and bigoted. Other than that, Van Jones thinks these people are just great for the Democratic Party. But that's where today's Democratic Party is. They got to figure out who they are and what they're doing. Well, I can tell you this. I'm Jason Chaffetz, filling in for Sean Hannity. Hope you can check me out at Jason in the House. Anywhere you get social media, my podcast, Jason in the House. We talk about things like this. I'm thrilled to be filling in for Sean Hannity. We got a great guest coming up. You don't want to go anywhere because we're going to be talking to Jay Feely. Yeah, the NFL, Jay Feely. He's now running for Congress, and we're going to talk to him. That's coming up right after this break, so don't go anywhere. We're going to be right back with Jay Feely.

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2: Good afternoon. Donald Trump has met earlier today with the Ukraine President Vladimir Zelensky. He is in Washington to attend a memorial service for Senator Lindsey Graham. So is Israel's Benjamin Netanyahu. He will meet with Trump later this afternoon. The Graham Memorial is taking place at the Capitol Rotunda and then moving to the National Cathedral. Here's Fox News Radio's Jessica Rosenthal.
3: A U.S. military honor guard carried the flag-draped casket into the Capitol Rotunda, where lawmakers held a ceremony to remember the senator. Graham's sister Darlene, who was appointed as his replacement, and her family watched as lawmakers praised the senator, including Vice President Vance, who recalled stories of Graham's sense of humor and friendship with all senators, regardless of party.
4: So I choose to remember Lindsey Graham as a man who could disagree with you without being disagreeable. I choose to remember Lindsey Graham as a person who could fight with you on one issue, but fight for you on another issue.
3: After a ceremony at the National Cathedral, Graham's remains will be taken back to South Carolina, where he will be buried. Jessica Rosenthal, Fox News.
2: Governor Evers says the state is ready to help communities across Wisconsin that suffered tornado damage yesterday. The National Weather Service confirmed at least an EF2 tornado, which caused damage in Menasha and Appleton. Thousands remained without power overnight, and a curfew is in place. Outagamie County officials are urging residents to stay inside their homes and to stay away from downed power lines, which may still be live. The Brewers managed only three hits. Shut out by the Giants yesterday 3-0. They'll try again in San Francisco. First pitch from San Fran is coming up at 8:45 our time. Now the most accurate Fox 11 forecast. Sunny today, mid-70s. Clear skies tonight, low 60s. I'm Chris Conley, WHBL News.
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0: Sean Hannity Show, a thermonuclear MMA assault on fake news. Hannity's on right now.
1: Well, almost Sean Hannity. I'm Jason Chaffetz, filling in for Sean. Sean was giving the eulogy, one of the people giving a eulogy there for Senator Graham's funeral, which is finally wrapped up. And I say finally, it was a wee bit long. Let's just be honest. It was a wee bit long. So, but there are a lot of people that want to say some very nice things about the senator. And Sean Hannity gave some heartfelt comments, and we're going to play those on the show later. So stay with us. But we got a great guest coming up now, somebody I've chatted with a few times from the great state of Arizona. Now, David Schweikert, who had served for a long time, actually, but I think he lived in Scottsdale, Arizona, decided that he was going to run for governor. He lost Andy Biggs, who we talked to earlier in the show, defeated him to get the Republican nomination there in Arizona. But as the dominoes would fall, it left an opening in Arizona's first congressional district. Now, with the House of Representatives as tight as it is, this is obviously a really important seat for Republicans to hold on to. And they came up with somebody who's really well known in the community, having been out in the public for a long time, not only as a New York Giant, but also as an Arizona Cardinal. But somebody you know from the NFL, Jay Feely, who's joining us on the line. Jay, thanks so much for joining us.
2: Jason, it is an honor to be on with you. And in fact, when I was playing for the Cardinals, Andy Biggs was the president of the Senate here in Arizona, and he asked me to come in and speak. They were opening the Senate for the year. They have a guest speaker each year, and he asked me to come in and to give a speech to the Senate. And I kind of went in, and my message was, like, your job, your civic duty is to do what's best for the people, your constituents, not necessarily a political party, and just kind of implored them to go out there and to remember their higher calling. And so it's so funny that now he's running for governor and I'm running for Congress.
1: Yeah, no, like, you guys both have your hearts in the right place, but you also got the smarts in the right place. Now, I give you a lot of credit for being a place kicker, because once upon a time, I've talked about this far too much, I was a place kicker, but not at your level. I was a place kicker in college. What I loved about it is if they touched me, they would throw a flag. Now, you didn't play that position the way I did, because you didn't have a problem roughing it up with people, but as a kicker, I like, no, that's not for me.
2: Jason, I like the contact, and maybe that's why I got into politics, because I like contact.
1: You did. You know what's amazing? And I talked to you earlier, but I wanted the audience to hear this, because I think it's really informative. You know, I thought being in Congress was a lot like being on a football team, and I really enjoyed that. I enjoyed the camaraderie. I liked the battle on the field. But then afterwards, you know, having dinner, being in the locker room, so to speak, I really felt like it was the closest thing to being on a team and a football team, which I really liked and appreciated. But one of the interesting things that you told me about is that you were the representative for the players in their negotiations on from the players' perspective. Now, that says a lot about you, because the guys in the locker room, they know who's got game, right? They understand who's, and it's not just about being the best in the position, but who is the person that they trust, and who is the person that can articulate their views? And your teammates selected you to be one of those people.
2: Yeah, you were chosen by your teammates, which always is really special. You know, whether that was as a captain, which was the greatest honor that I ever received, being chosen as a captain to be one of the leaders, but also as a player rep, to go there to represent all 53 guys in your team, and really not only the current players, but the future players, and then the former players as well, because you are the one that's going to sit in front of those owners across the table from them, negotiate during the CBA extensions or the lockout like we had when I went to the Federal Mediation Building in D.C. and continue to negotiate with the owners. I think that's one of the reasons why a number of owners decided to support my campaign, even owners like Arthur Blank, who, you know, is a Democrat and only supports Democrats. And he said, Jay, we disagree pretty much on everything politically, policy issues, but I trust your heart, and so I'll donate to your campaign. And, you know, to have the people who I sat across the table from negotiating against say, hey, somebody who's thoughtful and logical and rational and we want him in Congress meant a lot to me. And to have that support and trust from my players, you know, certainly meant a lot to me. And I was very serious about my approach to doing that job and trying to create a better atmosphere for the current players, the former players, as well as the future players. Like, one of the things that we did, which no other industry has ever done, is each CBA that we signed, each collective bargaining extension, we went and took money out of current players' pockets and went back to the pensions of former players and increased their pensions to help those former players. And I don't know another industry in U.S. history where the current employees have added money to the former employees' pensions to help them. You know, and I think that's really special. And one of the things that's so great, Jason, about being in locker rooms, you were talking about a locker room, is that you get to meet people from completely different walks of life from you, politically, socially, racially, you know, and sports breaks down racial walls, and you get to develop relationships with people you never would have the opportunity to develop relations with if not for, you know, football. And football is your identifying factor. You know, and so it creates an opportunity for deep friendships that, you know, sometimes are inhibited just by social factors. And I love that about football.
1: No, and I, like I said, I think it speaks volume to the person and the core. You can, you know, you can say something nice about yourself, and I'm sure you're going to have some great ads. But when your teammates actually step up and say, hey, yeah, this is what we saw. This is why we elected him to look after our future, that speaks volumes. So, and I could talk NFL all day long, but I really want to talk about the rough and tumble of today's politics and the race that you're in. You know, why did you decide, Jay? You could have done a lot of things. You didn't have to do this. I mean, you've made a lot of money. You've been successful in business. You've been successful on the field. So, you know, why wake up one morning and say, honey, you know what? I think I want to ruin our life. Let's go run for Congress.
2: There's certainly been a few days where we felt like James way already. But it is because of that. Like, I think we need more people in office who have already been successful, who don't need the job, who aren't going there to enrich themselves and aren't going there to be a career politician, who are truly going there to be a civil servant. And, you know, that's how I view it. My wife and I have always tried to use the blessings that God has given us to impact others. And I see this as a natural progression to want to go into politics and to go to D.C. and to be one of the people who truly does it for the right reasons. You know, and I think politics is supposed to be sacrificial. Like, when I think back to my sixth great-grandfather, who is Roger Sherman, he's the only man that signed all four of our founding documents. Yeah, we actually have the desk that he signed the Declaration of Independence and the Constitution on.
1: Really? Wow.
2: The lap desk. Yeah, it's pretty cool. You know, but to have that relic, it reminds me, though, of the sacrifices that our founding fathers made. Like, they were willing to give up their fortunes, their freedoms, their lives, you know, for this idea. And we need to keep fighting for that, because I really do think right now it's in jeopardy. When you look at the Democrat Party and what they're embracing and this Democrat socialism and the ideals that they readily espouse and talk about, you know, these ideals that want to change the very foundations of our country, you know, getting rid of the Electoral College, getting rid of the Senate, the Supreme Court, not having private property rights. That is a fundamental principle that we founded our country on. You know, and they readily talk about getting rid of private property rights and public ownership of corporations, you know, a universal wealth tax, you know, trying to get rid of prisons and get rid of borders. These are things that would fundamentally change our country for the worse. And the Democrat Party is embracing it. You know, and I hope and I think that this election will be a referendum on those ideas. And I hope that the people of America reject those ideas and really how radical they are.
1: It is amazing because we're talking with Jay Feely, of course, the Republican nominee for Arizona's first congressional district. Any one of those issues, Jay, you could have taken any one of those positions and probably blown somebody out of the water politically by just reminding. But the list is so big. Oh, we don't need a president. We don't need a Senate. We can redo the Supreme Court. I mean, any one of these things, no private property ownership. I mean, that's just crazy town. No. But that's the platform that today's Democrats are supporting and running on.
2: You sit there and you think about, you know, Trump derangement syndrome, and it's a real thing. And their reaction to losing to Trump again has been, you know, to go off the rails. And they are now readily embracing this. And you're seeing normal Democrat politicians who are embracing these policies because they see the winds of change. And that's what I mean when you need the right kind of people getting into office. Because if you are defined by the fact that you're a politician, that you're in office, then you will capitulate. Then you're going to change your views based on where the wind blows. And you don't have core policies and beliefs that you're going to hold on to, and that you say, you know what, it's more important that I hold on to these beliefs and fight for these fundamental principles than it is for me even to be in politics. You know, and that's why we need the right kind of people that have that fortitude and will stand up for those things.
1: So Jay Feely's name is well known. You've been a great corporate citizen, and you've given back a lot to the community. We know that the crazy town that is the Democratic left. But when you talk about what you want to be able to do and accomplish, you know, elections are about the future, right? They're always about not just picking the right person, because you never quite know exactly what's going to come up on the docket, but you also got to be able to have a vision of things that you want to do. When you go out and talk to people in Arizona and the first congressional district there, what is it that you tell them is important to you that you want to be able to accomplish as a member of Congress?
2: When I gave my speech after we won on primary night, the basis of the speech was, I want to make this state and this country better for my children and my grandchildren. And I want to give young people hope for an economic future. And I think that's really where our fight is right now. And the reason that these Democrat socialists have been so successful in New York and Colorado and D.C. and the mayor and Pennsylvania is because young people don't look at their economic prospects and have a hope for the future. And if they get to the point where they don't believe that they can make it, that they can get married, have a family, and be a success economically, then they throw their hands up and they say, okay, I want government to do it for me. You know, and so we have to, as conservatives, make the argument clear that our policies are the best, that we're trying to create equal opportunity for everyone, and that our economic vision is better for young people than the economic vision of these Democrat socialists and the Democrat Party. You know, and when you look at this next generation, our economy, the world's economy, will be defined by who wins the AI revolution. It's either going to be us or it's going to be China. And then the world's security will be defined by who wins that economic race. And that economic race will be defined by who wins both the energy race as well as the computability race. And that's why it's so important, I think, to have a vision of how we're going to create more energy, because right now we produce like 1 terawatt and China produces 8. They have 8 times more energy production than us. And we have to fight to catch up with them. And this fight to produce data storage centers, that computability is the first step. And everyone wants to use AI and uses it all the time, every day with their cell phones, you know, but there's a pushback against these data storage centers, and that will be the defining characteristic of this world's economy in the next generation. And I think in this district more than any other really in the state and probably in the country, they care about economic issues first and foremost. And affordability certainly is one of those issues, but how do you create affordability? How do you work with people and help them? You create better wage growth, real wage growth. And you know, I think when you look at the Biden administration, the Trump administration, Biden administration was flat. Trump administration, the first one, had real wage growth and was having that as well until, you know, we had inflation tick up. And then no one talks about the fact that we have $40 trillion in debt growing at $1 trillion every 100 days. And how do you deal with that debt? The only way that you can deal with it is to grow your way out of it and have above 5% GDP and under 3% inflation. And so those are the things that you have to keep at the forefront of your mind on a continual basis.
1: Well, I think your enthusiasm and your vision is contagious. And in Arizona, in the first district, I'm telling you, if you want an outsized voice for your congressional district, remember, there's 435 members out there. You need an outsized voice. You'd be nuts not to have somebody like a Jay Feely out there articulating and creating that vision and excitement. So wishing nothing but the best. We're watching with the greatest of issue of interest. Go to find Jay Feely. No E at the end there. F-E-E-L-Y. Jay Feely in Arizona's first district. Thank you so much for joining us on the Sean Hannity Show.
2: Well, thanks so much, Jason. Yes, Jay Feely for Congress.com, and we want everybody. We are going to bring everybody into this effort and make sure we keep this a Republican seat and hopefully a Republican majority as well in the House.
1: All right. Put that one right down the middle, right through the post, my friend. Thank you so much for joining us. Stay with us. We'll be right back.
0: While the mainstream media is asleep at the wheel, Watch is on the job, bringing you the news no one else can. Sean Hannity.
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1: Hey, it's Jason Chaffetz. I'm filling in for Sean Hannity. Hope you're able to check out my podcast, Jason in the House. That's Jason in the House. 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

0: gave America his all. I'm Lisa Brady, Fox News. That's part of how President Trump remembers Lindsey Graham.
1: A beloved friend, a devoted brother, a respected statesman, a giant of the United States Senate, and a true American original who left us much too soon.
0: During a celebration of life at Washington's National Cathedral, where niece Emily Boggs Roberts called him their family's foundation.
2: He was strong-willed, hardworking, and his loyalty was unwavering. You could always count on Lindsey.
0: Today's funeral followed a ceremony in the Capitol Rotunda, and a second funeral will be held tomorrow in South Carolina. Among the many attending today's service, Ukraine's President Zelensky and Israel's Prime Minister Benjamin Netanyahu, after each of them also had meetings with President Trump. There may be a different kind of tribute tonight in the U.S. Senate, set to vote on a bill spearheaded by Graham to ramp up sanctions on Russia and any countries helping it to avoid sanctions, though the House is already on summer break.
3: But all this movement will be welcome news to Zelensky, who met with President Trump this morning at the White House, bringing with him evidence that Russia is aiding Iran after striking a ship in the Caspian Sea, Ukraine says was ferrying military equipment. President Trump received that information with a little bit of reservation this morning, telling Fox and Friends he'll ask Putin about it, but he's not too worried about the impact.
0: Fox's Jackie Heinrich at the White House, which calls today's meetings with Zelensky and Netanyahu positive and productive. U.S. strikes on Iran remain paused, allowing room for talks. A school shooter sentenced to life in prison without parole. 16-year-old Colt Gray was 14 when he killed two students and two teachers at his Georgia high school, wounding others. He changed his plea to guilty Friday. His father is scheduled for sentencing Thursday for giving his son the gun. America is listening to Fox News.
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8: 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They have helped American heroes ever since. Heroes like United States Navy Chief Shannon Kent. Kent was killed in a suicide bombing, leaving behind her husband, Joseph, their two kids. Tunnel to Towers honored her sacrifice and paid off the family mortgage, giving them security for...
9: Now, from the WHBL Newsroom, here's Mike Leishner.
10: Sunshine in 73 today, then tonight we'll see mostly clear skies with a low of 62. A complete check of that most accurate Fox 11 forecast is coming up in just a bit. But first, the cleanup in Menasha is going to take a while after a tornado tore through the northeastern Wisconsin community, knocking out power to more than 30,000 people. Police Chief Matthew Albrecht says a curfew is in place for residents.
11: There's a lot of dangers out there yet. Downed trees intertwined with power lines, and the conditions are just not safe for citizens to be in the streets after dark.
10: Officials say they are looking for victims of the tornado, but no fatalities have been reported so far. Officials also warn it could be several days before power is restored to everyone in the Fox Valley. And authorities are investigating after a deceased man was found on Sunday night in Jackson County. It happened just across the street from the sheriff's office. The 52-year-old man was found dead inside a vehicle. A cause of death has not been reported. Now that most accurate Fox 11 forecast, after a daytime high near 73, we'll see clear skies tonight with a low of 62, then sunshine in 81 in store for Wednesday. Thursday brings a high of 88, a chance of rain coming your way Friday night into Saturday. A 3-0 setback last night for the Milwaukee Brewers against the San Francisco Giants. They'll go for it again in Game 2 of the series tonight, with pregame coverage coming your way at 8:10 right here on WHBL. I'm Mike Leishner on Sheboygan's News and Weather Leader, WHBL.
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4: Hey, this is Jason Chaffetz filling in for Sean, and truly appreciate it. You know, there's a lot going on in the world. There's always somebody doing something stupid somewhere. There's always some crazy nut out there trying to blow themselves up or blow other people up, use some incendiary device or do something stupid. I mean, the world is just a dangerous place. You know, I was watching the eulogies and the funeral there for Senator Lindsey Graham. You know, sad moment, hard moment. And later on in this hour, we're going to play some of the comments that Sean Hannity made, having the honor of being able to eulogize Senator Graham. But when I was looking at that, I saw the President of the United States. I saw the Benjamin Netanyahu. I saw Zelensky. I saw the cabinet, you know, people like John Ratcliffe, the CIA director. They're all gathered there together. And I thought, oh my goodness, this is terrorist, you know, best case scenario. They're all together in one room in one place. And the logistics and the difficult nature of being able to protect all those people, particularly when they're gathered together, is a very difficult thing. But at any moment, something crazy could happen. And there are people who creatively think through how to damage and take down the United States of America and the free world. We stand for freedom. We stand for liberty. We stand for justice. We stand for the things that a lot of people don't like. They don't like the United States of America. They want to take us down, and they want to do it with it violently and inject terrorism into our culture. And consequently, you have to have some really good people who spend all day, every day thinking these things through in order to protect them. So as I look at Homeland Security, the formation after 9/11, a number of different departments and agencies were constituted together to form this new Homeland Security. And I think it's justifiable, particularly, you know, given that we're going to come up on, hard to believe, the 25th anniversary of 9/11 is this September 11th. In doing so, we got to think things through. Now, through my time in Congress, as the former chairman of the Oversight Committee, I spent a lot of time, unfortunately, having to look at the United States Secret Service. What became evident is that through those years, nobody had been paying attention to the Secret Service because, you know, they're secret. Not supposed to look at them. But without oversight, without the Congress asking, probing some difficult questions, a lot of the agency was going sideways. And our next guest has really done an amazing job investigating and revealing things about the United States Secret Service. And so I want to bring in Susan Crabtree. Susan is a national correspondent for Real Clear Politics. She's also the author of Fool's Gold, and she's also somebody that I had interacted with through the years on issues related to the Secret Service. Now, some people would say, oh, well, you shouldn't expose anything. You shouldn't ask hard questions. You shouldn't do this in public. But you know what? The United States is different. We are self-critical. We do go and look at these things. That's what makes us the United States of America. And when there's a problem, we want to fix it. It's not that we want to expose it to embarrass people. We want to actually fix it. Because I would venture to say, Susan, that the single most important job of the Department of Homeland Security is to protect the President of the United States. So thank you for joining us on Sean Hannity. That was a long intro, Susan, but you've done some great work on this, and you have a new piece out, and you've discovered some other nefarious things happening in the Secret Service. So let's talk about that.
5: Yes. Well, thanks so much, Jason, for having me on. I covered all of your hearings.

0: all of your hard work to ferret out the problems of the Secret Service after that big Columbia prostitution scandal. Obviously, there's a cultural problem in the Secret Service. And unfortunately, we had to revisit this after the two assassination attempts to figure out what went wrong so that we couldn't, so that didn't happen again in the future. And so, unfortunately, I don't think the cultural rot at the Secret Service has been fully reformed. I was very happy, and I do want to stress that all of these, the majority of the Secret Service agents and officers that I know and have come to know over more than a decade of reporting are the best of humanity. These are among us.
1: Yeah.
0: They put themselves, their lives on the line because people say, oh, you're taking pot shots. And then, no, every agency is corrupt. You know, people outside of Washington just say, oh, all of Washington is corrupt. Well, that's not necessarily the case. We take a look at these issues because there are serious morale issues in the Secret Service that have been ongoing that you've done a lot of work about. And we want to know, get to the heart of it so that we can reform the agencies and so that we're better equipped to protect the president and our continuity of government. So that being said, a long wind-up too, there are problems with the Secret Service, especially this year alone. In the last 8 months, there have been at least 6 agents or officers that have been arrested or run afoul of the law that are Secret Service agents, and they have been placed on administrative leave. The latest, unfortunately, I did report in June about this particular agent, Marquez Pinder. He was arrested and charged Sunday with 5 felony counts and a near-fatal fraternity hazing incident that occurred this spring. I've been reporting on this, trying to get information. It all came to a head yesterday. New York Times broke the story on Sunday night. I knew about it. I didn't break the story. I'd already broken the story. I reported on this as soon as possible. But this is a problem. There have been, this is one of 5 to 6 different agents and officers that have been arrested, or one of them had his home raided by the FBI because of a IRS tax investigation, of wide-ranging investigation, whether his nonprofit that he's doing through a moonlighting deal is on the up and up with the federal charity laws, whether this agent is actually taking Secret Service laptops that he got from the agency and giving them to young people that need them, or whether he's holding on to them. I don't know. There's a lot to this. There's, like I said, it's just sad that I keep reporting this. I would like to report about reforms in the Secret Service, let me tell you. And I've asked them for interviews. I've asked them for positive stories. Tell me about your recruiting, you know, any kind of recruiting efforts that you've
1: made. Yeah, so
0: positive, but they don't get back to me on those requests.
1: So after a 2-year investigation, my committee 10 years ago did a 450-page report and came up with a lot of findings and a lot of very difficult things. And some of them still, what bothers me is 10 years later, still haven't solved them. So we were looking at over 110, I believe it was, plus security incidents involving the Secret Service, everything from fence jumpers and guys running with Crocs right into the White House to shots fired at the White House, shots fired at Joe Biden's vice presidential residence in Delaware, where they never did catch anybody. They they didn't even have cameras at the time, to things that were happening with George W. Bush's compound down in Crawford. I mean, it just went on and on and on. Man with a gun next to President Obama in an elevator. I mean, we had a lot to look at and then made recommendations. I don't think anything's changed. And that's what scares me. It scares me that we've become very lucky. We've had a couple of different assassination attempts on President Trump's life. You know what's amazing to me? Susan, I still can't get over this. And tell me if I'm overstating it. But the President of the United States, Donald Trump, in a campaign in Pennsylvania, was shot. Not a single person was dismissed, fired. They all, some went on like administrative leave temporarily, but they went back and worked at the Secret Service, and one of them is now the director of the Secret Service. Mm-hmm. So a lot of them got promotions. The president was shot, and people got promoted. It's unbelievable to me.
0: Yeah, there were two supervisors. So there was an experienced Asian known for partying who was in charge of the whole Secret Service security plan and execution for that date. Of course, she had help. She had supervisors. The two supervisors were promoted by Sean Curran, who, you know, the buck stops at the detail leader. He was a detail leader for Trump's campaign. There's a lot of blame to go around for that day, including on the campaign. I reported the campaign tried to remove, didn't like the optics of the farm equipment, so they wanted those removed. But, hey, nobody stood up to them and said no. They were protecting the line of sight. They were obstructing the line of sight that Thomas Crooks used from the AGR building to shoot and almost nearly kill President Trump, then candidate Trump, former President Trump. Nothing has changed. Well, yeah, I don't know. They don't talk about the changes that they've made very much. They are facing an inordinate amount of threats. That's what we heard from Sean Curran before the White House Correspondents' Dinner, the one that was rescheduled right last Friday. He said that it's gone up exponentially, the level of threats. So the reforms should have been going up exponentially as well. And we've had Secret Service agents, officer, and one that's a UD, Officer Uniform Division Officer. It's like a police, as you know. He was found in a hallway by the police masturbating, in the act of masturbating, recently after the President Trump, was it Vance or Trump went down there, to Miami. He was out of the Miami office. There was a...
1: And this is like in a hotel hallway. This is like, there's video cameras. And the guy is, let's not mention what he was doing, but come on. I mean, and this is a guy with a gun protecting the president, vice president of the United States of America.
0: Yes. It's really, that one was, obviously shocking. There's another recent incidents, though, that are equally shocking. In March, there was a Secret Service Uniform Division officer, Tristan Hale. He was arrested and faces charges for sending sexually explicit messages, images, and video to a girl, a minor. And there was a Secret Service agent that I reported last week, who was actually on a PPD, but then he became a polygrapher who was supposed to be in charge of vetting other Secret Service agents. He got a DWI the morning of July 5th, so maybe it was 4th of July related, when he was driving impaired. Then he assaulted a law enforcement officer, and he was accused of sexual battery in Virginia. I've since learned the sexual battery was dismissed, but... this is a law enforcement officer resisting arrest and assaulting another law enforcement officer when he was charged with a DWI when he was on his ATV and had an accident. The mugshot is horrible, but this is a problem. I've said it so many times, and it just doesn't seem like Congress cares, or maybe they're working behind the scenes. I do have some indication that they're working behind the scenes, but what needs to happen is some transparency to hold the Secret Service accountable or make them answer the questions. How is your recruiting going? Please let me know that you're doing better. But what I'm hearing is that the standards are completely lowered. There's no mental health examination, and there hasn't been for years, that other police departments put in place to prevent any kind of insider threats or mental health issues from rising up within the Secret Service agents and officers while they're on the job. Like we had the one at Joint Base Andrews that was the canary in the coal mine before the assassination attempt on Donald Trump at Butler. A couple months before that, I reported that there was this woman who had a mental breakdown at Joint Base Andrews right before she was supposed to protect Kamala Harris on a trip. Was assaulting her supervisor. They had to wrestle her down and get her gun away from her. I just think that there's a cultural problem in the Secret Service that you exposed, and then that cultural problem hasn't gone away. And there was an agent, Rashid Ellis, that I've written about extensively. He has a lawsuit into the Secret Service. He's come forward and has said that DEI had everything to do with the assassination at Butler and the failures at Butler. And he is a African-American. And this is just not changing. And they're punishing him.
1: Well, here's the problem.
0: Coming forward.
1: Here's the problem. You and I could go on for another hour and a half exposing this. It hasn't been fixed. It's not fixed. It is the single most important thing. Heaven forbid something happen on either side of this aisle. This is not a partisan issue, folks. This is bipartisan. They need to solve this. Congress has allocated the money, but the leadership is not in place to actually solve this. And until they do, there are lots of vulnerabilities in it. Heaven forbid, it does scare me. Susan Crabtree, thank you so much for joining us on the Sean Hannity Show. We'll be right back.

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6: Because early detection equals better outcomes.

0: I'm a little different than most. I get excited about politics. And I love foreshadowing what's going to happen, because tomorrow's hearing with Dr. Fauci, led by Chairman Rand Paul, Dr. Rand Paul, I just can't wait. I'm really excited to see this hearing. Now, my prediction is Dr. Fauci has to plead the fifth. But should he? No. Will he? Yeah, he might. But I'm telling you, the information, the diary, the comments, the previous testimony under oath, can't wait to see it. Dr. Fauci, hope you're enjoying this Hannity program, because you might want to study up and go back and review all those lies that you've been telling us. I don't know. They seem like lies. We're about to find out. Stay with us. We'll be right back.
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3: Temperatures in the 60s tonight, and it looks like we're going to be mostly clear for the next couple of days. No real chance of rain until Friday night. A complete check of that most accurate Fox 11 forecast is coming up in just a bit. But first, a Stevens Point man has been formally charged with homicide in connection with a death last week in Portage County. Lyndon Hood was formally charged about 1 week after 57-year-old Jeanette Pienko was found dead from stab wounds in a rural home. The 60-year-old is being held on a $1 million bond and has yet to enter a plea, as further court action is on hold while a public defender is assigned to the case. A second person arrested in connection with the incident is now facing two misdemeanors. That's Jeanette's sister, Sarah, who's accused of resisting or obstructing an officer and failure to report a crime. A judge entered a not guilty plea to those charges on her behalf, and she is free on a cash and signature bond as long as she posts $1,000 by late August. A motive for the attack remains unclear. And WISN-TV and Marquette University are teaming up to host the five remaining Democratic candidates for governor in a live one-hour primetime debate beginning at 7 o'clock. The debate will be conducted without an in-person audience and will be broadcast statewide on stations in Green Bay, Madison, Wausau, Eau Claire, and La Crosse. A live stream will also be available at WISN.com. Now that most accurate Fox 11 forecast for the rest of tonight, the low of 62 and clear skies. Sunshine and 81 in store for Wednesday, then Thursday mostly sunny and a daytime high of 88. I'm Mike Leishner, WHBL News.
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2: I'm Jason Chaffetz. I've been filling in for Sean because he was honored to give the eulogy at Senator Graham's funeral, one of the few people with the President of the United States speaking. And we wanted to play that for you. So here's Sean Hannity giving tribute to his friend, Senator Lindsey Graham.
3: I want to thank all of you for being here on behalf of Lindsey, Darlene, and his family. I loved him so much. You know, many of you know that I speak for a living. And President Trump often reminds me that I kind of never stop talking, whether on air or off air. And while it is an honor to be standing in this place today, I simply wish that our dear friend Lindsey were here with us, as all of you do. He would have been so proud. He would have been so honored, Mr. President, that you were here. Mr. Vice President, that you are here. I see the Secretary of State is here. I see the entire cabinet is here. Thank you, all of you, each and every one of you. Chief of Staff is here. Steve Witkoff is here. I see everybody. We are here to say goodbye, as the President said, to a true original. There was nobody like Lindsey Graham. Nobody. He loved being a U.S. Senator. He loved representing the great state of South Carolina. He worked harder. He traveled more than any senator I ever knew. I couldn't believe his travel schedule. And he was just the force of nature in a good way, for good reasons. Nobody visited more war zones. Nobody met with more active duty troops. Nobody loved, with the exception perhaps of our president, our military more. And that included the decades of service that he served himself, both on active duty and in the reserves. To our nation's warriors, I have a message to you today. He was so, so grateful to all of you for putting your lives on the line for your country. Nobody admired you more. Now, I want to say for the record, Lindsey and I did not always agree, not on everything. But we could disagree and we could remain friends, and we remained friends for decades. We had similar backgrounds. This may shock some of you. We both, in different ways, we both grew up in a bar. You know, I started working at 12, washing dishes till 2 or 3 in the morning, and I was a cook at 13. At 17, I was tending bar. Lindsey, as the President mentioned, and a bartender at 17, and his father, Darlene, you know, as you know, he ran a bar. He ran a liquor store. He ran a pool room. And it's amazing what life lessons you can learn in that environment. By the way, not all of them are really good lessons. I can tell you that. We did laugh about it constantly. We shared stories always. And yes, I shouldn't admit this in the National Cathedral. We could still curse like we were behind a bar. Lindsey does hold a couple of records that I don't think will ever be broken on the Fox News channel. And number one was how freely he would use certain words on my show in particular. Now, in this beautiful cathedral, I will not repeat them, but his first record was on how many different occasions those words would come flying out of his mouth. That was record one. Record number two was how many times could he say it in a single appearance. I did show a montage on my show about this. And, you know, I will selfishly admit that when a U.S. senator utters certain words on national TV, it is really, Mr. President, you'll appreciate this, it is great for ratings. And Senator Graham was great for ratings. Because people listened to him. He drew you in. He had that passion to draw you in. So for that, I was very grateful. Lindsey also is well known on my TV show. He was a shameless self-promoter. I don't think any one person ever said LindseyGraham.com more than Lindsey Graham. And then he'd call me hours later and tell me how much money he raised on my show that night. And over and over, if he were here today, I'm sure he would not miss a chance to say, DarleneGraham.com. I'll say it for him. For the record, it was always a bit risky to have Lindsay on your TV show. My Fox colleagues, they would understand this. And I could have easily been fired for any of these occasions. And I'm extremely grateful to my boss, Lachlan Murdoch. He is with us today. And his father, Rupert, the founder of the Fox News Channel. And they never held me accountable, Darlene, for what your brother said. And I'm about to finish my 30th year at Fox, in part because I got to interview wonderful leaders like your brother. Lindsay, I want everybody to know, was so proud to be a senator. He was so proud to serve the people of South Carolina. For the people of that great state, I want you to know with no ambiguity that you gave Lindsey Graham the honor of a lifetime. Thank you. At his core, Lindsey was a man driven by principle. God, family, country. He was a friend's friend. He was a great patriot. He fought with every ounce of strength he had in his body for the things that he deeply believed in. He was also, as my friend, one of the funniest people that you could ever know. We laugh nonstop. We laugh often about many of you in this room. With me, he never held back, and that was the basis of our deep friendship. I will miss him so much. Mr. President, he would be so honored that you are here today. He loved you as he loved his country. He loved the times you played golf. I heard about every single solitary hole. He loved the meals that you shared. He loved the late night conversations you had. And Mr. President, you gave him the greatest gift of his life. And that was a front row seat at the highest levels of history in the making. It meant the world to him. Thank you, sir, for that. I see Prime Minister Netanyahu is here. Mr. Prime Minister, you too have been a dear friend of mine for 30 years. It's an honor to have you. And Lindsay would have been blown away that you took this long journey with your beautiful bride to be here today. He loved you. He loved the state of Israel. He loved the people of Israel. Under your leadership, Israel has been one of America's most consistent and loyal allies. He was never shy to say it. To the day he passed. And just as President Trump has been Israel's strongest friend in the history of the White House, you know, the two partners aligned together, Lindsay was that friend to Israel in the United States Senate, as long as I've known this man. Lindsay, he was often unfairly characterized as a warmonger. I've heard that false criticism a lot. It's not true. The truth was the opposite. Lindsay desperately wanted and talked to the president about a lasting peace in the Middle East. He wanted every region, every country in the region on that path to peace. That was Lindsay's dream. If people would only listen to what he had been saying. His greatest gift in life, from my perspective, was Lindsay had moral clarity. He understood right from wrong, good from evil. And he knew, as President Trump knows, as Israel knows, as I know, there can be no path to peace until evil is defeated. Evil, in this case, embodied in a death cult, an ideology, the world's number one state sponsor of terror. Thanks to the partnership of the president, the prime minister, and many other allies, I pray their days are numbered, and I pray that Lindsay's dream of a lasting peace becomes realized soon. My dear friend, Senator Darlene Graham, you know, I see that you're here with your beautiful husband, your family, all the people that love you, love Lindsay. And as you have said yourself, Lindsay was your brother, your father, and your mother. And you were only, as the president pointed out, you were only 13 years old when your parents passed away. And he was only 21 years old and he left school and he took over the family business. And he made it his business to raise his little sister. Politics was politics. Lindsay and I talked a lot of politics. But you, Darlene, you were his life. Your family was his life. You were his God-given purpose. He loved you with all of his heart, and he told me often. Now, we all know that he was a true believer. We know that he is in paradise today. And we know that he is so proud of you. We all know in this room today, this beautiful cathedral, that these past 2 weeks have been the hardest 2 weeks of your life. And most people could not imagine losing the brother that raised them. And then almost immediately, you got a call from the president of our country. You got a call from the governor of your state. They asked you if you would be willing to step up and finish the work of the brother that we honor here today, your brother, Lindsay. You barely had time to mourn, if any. You told me that you asked yourself the one question that mattered. What would Lindsay want me to do? That was the one question. You put your personal tragedy aside for the state that you love and for the country that you love. Within 2 days, you were sworn in as the first female senator from the great state of South Carolina. And by the weekend, you were in shorts and a t-shirt on your hands and knees with your daughter painting her parking space at her school. That was the week that your brother passed away. Now, to me, that tells us everything we need to know about you. Your brother loved you with all his heart. I would be negligent if I did not acknowledge Lindsay's staff. There's too many to mention. The hard work that went into this service today and the service that will be in Columbia tomorrow is extraordinary, Senate staff. I know how hard you all worked. Richard Perry, Van Cato, Tara, I know how hard you worked. Kevin, Taylor, there are so many others, too many to name. The fact that the vast majority of you are staying on to work for Darlene would have made him grateful beyond words. And on his behalf, I want to say thank you to all of you. Thank you. My Christian faith is the most important thing to me in my life. I like Lindsay, God, family, country. And I believe that with all my heart, we will see him again. To my dear friend, to our fearless warrior, I will miss our late night calls. I will miss our strategizing together. I will miss our dinners. I will miss our conversations about the president and the country we both loved. I'll miss the gossip, I'll be honest. I'll miss talking about how to defeat evil in our time and how to find a path to peace so that peace may one day reign around the world. Many people ask me if I know at the end of my television show that I'm quoting scripture when I say the words, "Let not your heart be troubled." Well, I am. The answer is yes. John 14, "Let not your heart be troubled. You believe in God, believe also in me. In my Father's house are many mansions. If it were not so, I would have told you. I go to prepare a place for you. And if I go and prepare a place for you, I will come again and receive you unto myself, that where I am, there ye may be also." Lindsay, Mr. President, I would argue in my mind, probably has a heavenly version of Mar-a-Lago. It may even be a little bigger. He may have a little more gold in the Oval Office in his mansion in heaven. And I wouldn't be surprised if he added one big, beautiful ballroom and an arch somewhere on the property. Because he would want to obviously duplicate his dearest friend in life, you, Mr. President. Lindsay, my friend, goodbye for now. We will see you again. We will finish the work that you started. Well done. Good and faithful servant, enter thou into the joy of thy Lord. Godspeed, Lindsey Graham.
2: That's Sean Hannity doing what he does best, talking from his heart, talking about his friend, sharing a little smile and a life tribute to Senator Lindsey Graham. Stay with us. We'll be right back.
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So many thanks to Sean Hannity. It's an honor. It's a privilege to fill in for Sean. We've talked about a lot of different things. There's a lot going on in the world, but I got to tell you what, big, big hearing tomorrow with Dr. Fauci going before Senator Rand Paul. It's going to be a good show. Lots of things to talk about tomorrow. Again, thanks for Sean allowing me to fill in. I'm Jason Chaffetz. You can follow me on Jason in the House. Thank you so, so much for joining us. Do appreciate it.

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0: He died doing the work he was born to do. I'm Lisa Lucera, Fox News. Those words from President Trump as he honored late Senator Lindsey Graham.
1: President Trump delivered a tribute to Senator Lindsey Graham at the National Cathedral in Washington, D.C.
2: He was a force of nature, and I will miss him greatly.
1: He said for 30 years, nothing of significance happened in the Capitol or even the world without Graham knowing about it, nor a piece of legislation passing without Graham having a say in it.
2: It's a testament to his towering impact that among those mourning him here today are leaders, presidents, prime ministers from all over the globe.
1: The president said while Graham's life was cut short, he lived it to the fullest and died doing the work he was born to do, going out at the top of his game.
0: Fox's Jessica Rosenthal, one of those in attendance at Senator Graham's funeral. Ukraine's President Volodymyr Zelensky tonight. He's expected to be at the Capitol as the Senate holds a test vote on further sanctions against Russia over the Ukraine war. The legislation was backed by the late Senator Graham. This morning, the president met with Zelensky, who told reporters he and President Trump talked about restarting the peace process with Russia. He also met with Israeli Prime Minister Benjamin Netanyahu as the U.S. has paused strikes on Iran. The White House called that meeting productive. Life in prison without parole for a Georgia teenager convicted of killing two teachers and two students at Appalachee High School in 2024. Cold Gray had pled guilty to 55 counts, including murder in the shooting at the school about 45 miles northeast of Atlanta.
3: The slain will not return to life. The injured will not forget their wounds. And a 16-year-old boy will live and die in prison.
0: Barrow County Superior Court Judge Nicholas Prim, another teacher, and eight more students were wounded, seven of them by gunfire. Murder carries a mandatory life sentence in Georgia. America's listening to Fox News.
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8: Born on America's darkest day, September 11th, 01, the Tunnel to Towers Foundation. They have been helping American heroes ever since. Heroes like U.S. Army Sergeant William Bernard McKenna, exposed to burn pits. McKenna later died from T-cell lymphoma, leaving his wife, Dina, and two daughters. Tunnel to Towers honored Sergeant McKenna. They paid off the family's mortgage in honor of all of his...
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10: Nice weather today, sunny, mid-70s. I'm Chris Conley, WHBL News. Another community may do away with its flock cameras, which read your license plates. Stoughton is having second thoughts, as we hear from reporter Raymond Newpert.
11: The Wisconsin State Journal reports the city of Stoughton may be canceling its contract with the automated license plate reader company just a few months into a two-year contract. City officials say they have been flooded with complaints about the cameras since they were installed. The city council will vote on the possible termination Tuesday night.
10: Another record for attendance at EAA Air Venture, which wrapped up on Sunday. Reporter Terry Kavorak has that.
12: While the final attendance numbers have yet to be released, EAA CEO and Chairman Jack Pelton says initial signs point to another record year.
13: Right now it's looking like for the show we have set another record, and close to 730,000 people were in attendance this year versus 704.
12: Already looking to Air Venture 2027, Pelton says plans call for celebrating Kids Venture's new home on the Air Venture grounds, catering to young aspiring aviators, and the 100th anniversary of Charles Lindbergh's solo transatlantic flight from New York to Paris.
10: Two people were injured when their ultralight aircraft crashed near Liberty Grove. Deputies were called to Eagle Lane on Sunday night. They say the ultralight was upside down in the field. The two people on board say they were trying to make an emergency landing. They suffered only cuts and scrapes, but are otherwise okay. Now the most accurate Fox 11 forecast. Sunshine today to the mid-70s. Tonight we'll have mostly clear skies, mid-60s. Brewers lost to the Giants 3-0. They play again tonight at 8:45 our time. Chris Conley, WHBL News.
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1-877-381-3811. I watched part of the ceremonies honoring Lindsey Graham at the National Cathedral, and before that at the Capitol. Very, very touching. The tributes were beautiful. And as I've told you before, I got to know Lindsey Graham, I'd say the last three and a half years, very, very well. He would call me sometimes at 2 in the morning. I would text him sometimes at 6 in the morning, 5 in the morning. He had a wonderful staff as well. And why, you might ask? First of all, as for today, it pains me greatly that I was not there. It pains me greatly that I was not there Monday night for a special limited event, a dinner. But as some of you know or have read through the lines here, I have an older brother who's quite ill, and he is in Florida. And I don't get down to Florida as much as I want to, even though I'm here often. And so this week and last week, I've been here, including with the grandchildren, our daughter as well. So I could not leave, and I need to be by his side from time to time. That said, I think Lindsey would be very impressed with what he's seeing. You know, when I endorsed Lindsey for the Senate, I said to him off the air before he came on the air, is it going to help you or hurt you? He said, Mark, it's South Carolina. It's going to help me. But he sort of confided in me that a lot of conservatives were not out there endorsing him. And if you look at conservatives on TV and radio, a lot of them did not. I came to really admire this man, respect this man. We had many things in common, the three in particular, Israel, Ukraine, and Taiwan. You see, ladies and gentlemen, I believe in good versus evil. And I believe Israel's good, Ukraine's good, and Taiwan is good. I believe the Islamo-Nazis are bad. I believe Russia's bad. And I believe Communist China and Xi are bad. It's not too complicated to me. And these are our allies. And I'm not going to get into every particular, but we would spend a lot of time, significant time, talking about how to persuade this person or that person or whatever to move in a particular direction away from isolationism, appeasement, pacifism, and so forth. And we would talk about a number of people, the woke right. We would talk about certain senators and congressmen that I'm not going to share. Even certain hosts. As friends, not intended to be public about it, but we would look at the whole horizon of events and individuals, and we would discuss those things. I brought him on the program about an hour before the polls closed and South Carolina. I've always felt that to be very effective. And he was always excited to come on. He didn't come on that often because I don't ask a lot of politicians to come on that often. But he was always excited. And so when he came on, I guess a month before the election, I talked to him and I said on the air, I said, no, I'm going to endorse you. Is that going to hurt you? He said, absolutely not. So they actually used it, or he did, in a number of his speeches. And it was a great honor.

0: It's a great honor. So he will be missed. But I posted that he'd be quite amused, I think, by the pack house at the National Cathedral and what was said about him. I think he'd be kind of amused that he was in the rotunda today. I think he'd be pleased, very happy about it, but amused. Because a lot of those giving him accolades today certainly weren't giving him accolades 3 weeks ago. Where they kept labeling him a warmonger. He was never a warmonger. He believed in standing up for our allies and standing up against evil. I call that a peacemonger. A peacemonger. Of course, we had our disagreements early on. When he was a congressman, he was sitting on the House Judiciary Committee. This is a long time ago, but I was on the air with you folks. One of the counts against Clinton, he successfully had pulled from the impeachment list. And that was when Clinton lied during his deposition in front of federal judge Susan Wright. And I said that was actually the strongest count against Clinton. And you might recall the Landmark Legal Foundation that I and our group, that we filed a letter with Judge Wright laying out the case for contempt of court, criminal contempt of court by Clinton. And she would later use that letter without referencing it, but use the cites and the other arguments we made. I made him Arthur Ferguson, Pete Hutchison, Mike O'Neill, Matt Forays, and she held him in civil contempt. That was the result of that letter. But I said, you know, that was bad. And so the first time I bumped into him, and I don't go to Capitol Hill often, in fact, probably in the last 25 years, I can count him on one hand, five times maybe, for different events. And he said, you're Mark Levin. I said, yes, I am. And he said, well, I know you're upset with me on that one count. I said, well, I am, because that was the strongest count we have. He said, you might have been right. We disagreed on the Gang of Eight, where he was working with McCain and actually Rubio and others. And I was being lobbied very, very heavily by Rubio. I don't talk to him very much these days. Don't know why, I just don't. I do my own thing and he does his thing. I have tremendous respect for him, though. Tremendous. But Lindsey started reaching out more and more the last several years, and I did reciprocated. And we had a little text group with two other senators, and I won't pull that in, two senators who were very solid, who you would know. And so the four of us would text daily, I would say, Mr. Producer. The four of us would text daily, really. Things we thought were important and so forth related to Iran and Israel and Hamas and Hezbollah, that whole area of the world, as well as Ukraine and Russia, which we all agreed on. Taiwan and China were not that big of issues over the last 3 years. But that's who we were, and that's what we believed. And it really shouldn't come to any surprise. He used to say, you know, Mark, you have these views because you're an old Reaganite. I said, that's probably true. I remember when we met at the President's Club in New Jersey. We were all at a small dinner. My wife was there as well. And we had a strong discussion about NATO. And I gave my positions on NATO, and Lindsey kept urging me on. No, keep telling him, keep telling him. I said, okay, well, I'm just giving my opinion, things of that sort. So I'm sorry I missed these events, but, you know, it's okay. You got to do what you got to do. We'll be right back.
1: Mark Levin.
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16: He's passionate.
0: Just pathetic.
16: He's funny.
0: Get off the phone, you big dope.
16: And you always learn something. 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

0: tell you that the friendship between the president and Lindsey Graham is real. Very real. And they adored each other. There's no question about it. They adored each other. You know, me, I'm kind of a loner, to be perfectly honest with you. I don't go to all these dinners and social events. I don't go to the golf stuff and so forth. If I do stuff, it's by myself, with my wife or with the rest of the family and so forth. That's just the way I am. Me, personally, that's the way I am. Others in TV and radio that like to be seen, they like to be in the social sets, they like to go to Mar-a-Lago or to New Jersey. I don't mind going. Please don't misunderstand. It's just that I don't live for it. Enjoy it when I'm there, but that's just not what I do every day. I'm perfectly happy in my own skin, in my own environment, doing my own thing. And but others are much more, you know, outgoing in that way and so forth. I like meeting people at diners, at restaurants, at Costco or wherever I am. People are very, very nice to me, and I try to be as nice as I can back. Or surprise them every now and then. I'll buy their meal or whatever. They won't know, and I leave and so forth. I don't even know their reaction. But that's just me. That's just me. Again, some people have to be seen. They want to be seen. They want to be around. Again, I understand that. It's just not me. It's not. You can ask Mr. Producer. It's not me. Is it, Rich? It's not what I do. Not in the least. So you won't see me in a lot of these social columns or whatever they call them. Gossip columns and so forth. Nothing to gossip about. I say to my wife, you know, I'm kind of a loner and I'm boring. She says, why do you say that? You're not a loner and you're not boring. Well, I think compared to many of these other people and so forth and so on, it's probably the case. But it's okay. It's perfectly okay. But they had gotten very, very close. And they were close. And I think Lindsey reached out a lot to the president. He wanted to, you know, there were certain things he believed in quite strongly, and he knew he needed the president's support, and he needed to provide the president with support. Very honorable, very straightforward guy. His word was his bond. You know, you get a lot of politicians where that's not the case. In fact, you get a lot of people in this business where it's not the case. But it ought to be the case. Now, people have talked about all kinds of rumors they've created about him, none of which are true. None of which are true. You know, there's some people who are just so committed to their work and what they do and what they believe in and so forth and so on. That's all they do. And that was Lindsey Graham, as well as his family. And I didn't know his family members. I don't think most of the people talking to them or about them now knew about them either. But you can see from his sister, she seems like a very, very nice lady, and his niece, what she said today was very beautiful. His import is the center of the family. And you know, he was a great patriot, Lindsey. He was a veteran. Active duty and I believe he was in the Guard for several decades, too. And he was very proud of that. And he did that when he was a young man after his parents passed away. So quite remarkable. I really feel he deserved these accolades, or certainly many of them, while he was alive. And the sad fact is, he's getting them posthumously. I feel that way about a number of people, actually. But certainly about him. Because some of the things that were said about him when he was alive were not fair. Were fairly brutal. irresponsible. And just inappropriate. Now, politicians have to deal with this. Other people, public figures of all kinds have to deal with this. But again, I think he would be, he's probably up there smiling down on us right now about it. Probably thinking, well, that guy, you know, that guy was pretty hard on me. It's good to hear him say these things now. Better late than never, you know. I think I can hear him saying that right now. But the main thing about Lindsey Graham, the takeaway is this. He understood good versus evil. He understood that the United States was the most important power for good on the face of the planet. That we are the only force that can stand up to a communist China, a fascistic Russia, the Islamist Nazis in the Middle East. And he didn't want wars with all of them. They wanted wars and, you know, engagement with us. And he said we should beat them before they beat us. And I'll be right back. 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
2: Good afternoon. Donald Trump has met earlier today with the Ukraine President Vladimir Zelensky. He is in Washington to attend a memorial service for Senator Lindsey Graham. So is Israel's Benjamin Netanyahu. He will meet with Trump later this afternoon. The Graham Memorial is taking place at the Capitol Rotunda and then moving to the National Cathedral. Here's Fox News Radio's Jessica Rosenthal.
3: A U.S. military honor guard carried the flag-draped casket into the Capitol Rotunda where lawmakers held a ceremony to remember the senator. Graham's sister Darlene, who was appointed as his replacement, and her family watched as lawmakers praised the senator, including Vice President Vance, who recalled stories of Graham's sense of humor and friendship with all senators, regardless of party.
4: So I choose to remember Lindsey Graham as a man who could disagree with you without being disagreeable. I choose to remember Lindsey Graham as a person who could fight with you on one issue, but fight for you on another issue.
3: After a ceremony at the National Cathedral, Graham's remains will be taken back to South Carolina, where he will be buried. Jessica Rosenthal, Fox News.
2: Governor Evers says the state is ready to help communities across Wisconsin that suffered tornado damage yesterday. The National Weather Service confirmed at least an EF2 tornado, which caused damage in Menasha and Appleton. Thousands remained without power overnight, and a curfew is in place. Ottawa County officials are urging residents to stay inside their homes and to stay away from downed power lines, which may still be live. The Brewers managed only 3 hits. Shut out by the Giants yesterday 3-0. They'll try again in San Francisco. First pitch from San Fran is coming up at 8:45 our time. Now the most accurate Fox 11 forecast. Sunny today, mid-70s. Clear skies tonight, low 60s. I'm Chris Conley, WHBL News.
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1: All right. Let's see how much this we actually want to do. Do a little bit of it. All right, let's try Cut 1, President Trump on Fox and Friends. He likes that program. Cut 1, go.
2: But I have some Republicans said, well, why don't we hit them harder? So, you know, it's like at some point. So I have, you have a lot of competing factions. You have a group.
1: By the way, I'm one of them. By the, I don't know. I want to destroy them. I want to eliminate it, yes. So, you know, it's like, ladies and gentlemen, a few months ago I said, you and I, we're going to lead the charge against the Democratic Socialists of America. We're going to expose them, and we do. Or we're going to lead the charge against American Marxism. Remember we said that a few years ago? And we do. And people have to eventually catch up with us. Because this isn't complicated stuff. When you have an Islamist regime in Iran that wants nuclear weapons, and the idea that we're going to keep them in a box somehow, some way, which is really impossible given their ideology, yes, some people want to hit them harder. Some people want them eliminated, including arming the people who are there and unleashing the Israelis and the Mossad working with the CIA, that we use all the instrumentalities we have righteously and nobly for the very reason we attacked them in the first place, to finish them off. So you can count me among those Republicans. So let's start from the top again. Go.
2: But I have some Republicans said, well, why don't we hit them harder? So, you know, it's like at some point. So I have, you have a lot of competing factions. You have a group of people that wanted to be obliterated in the truest sense of the word. Then you have a group that says, this is actually a good time to make a deal for them. If they don't make a deal, then I go back and I finish the job. But that's going to take them forever to rebuild. Already, it'll take them many years to ever rebuild. And I go back and finish up the job, as some people would like, with the bridges, with the very easy. I could take out most of their bridges in less than an hour. Less than an hour. But, you know, it takes them 10 years to build a bridge. Bridges take the longest, and power plants are second. I can knock out the power plants. Within one day, all of their power plants would be gone. And I let them know that, you know, with negotiations. I said, look, people want me to do that. I think I get almost the same thing out of it as doing it. But the problem is they'll never be able to, you know, I think about 91 million people without power, without bridges. Without
1: The problem is the people there want liberation. They want their freedom. And so when we were fighting World War II, we weren't thinking about how long it might take to rebuild, that sort of thing. And same with the Cold War and these other things. These are things that you try to do after you've won. And they're difficult. But the truth of the matter is the vast majority of the people there want this regime obliterated. They're being slaughtered when they speak out. People are being hanged as we speak. And this is their position. And I don't think we need to blow out all their bridges and power sources and so forth and so on. I think what we need to do is arm the people, go after the IRGC, pull them out by the roots, and I think we need to find a couple more generals in there who are more Patton-like, or the kind of generals Lincoln had to find, a Grant type or a Sherman type, and apply them to the situation with a different mindset. That's where I'm coming from. So it's not just a matter of bombing them harder and harder. It's a matter of bombing the right things and taking this regime out. I mean, the truth is it was much harder to defeat the Soviet Union than it is the Iranian regime. And there's a lot of things we can learn from what took place in the past. Go ahead.
2: It's a very, very delicate balance.
3: Yeah.
2: So I think we have a very strong position right now. They know I'm going to do that if they don't make a deal. The bridges are going to be gone. Literally in less than in 2 hours, most of the bridges.
1: Let me just say this. I was at a diner with a lot of friends who are all Trump supporters yesterday morning. Older folks. And again, all Trump guys, all of them, all veterans. And they were very troubled by all this, by this back and forth and back and forth and back and forth. This is what they were telling me. Again, I want to hear what people have to say, and this is what they were telling me. They were saying, look, we're a little confused. One day we're going to blow them off the face of the earth if they don't listen to us. The next day we back off. They want to negotiate. The next day we're going to blow them off the face of the earth. The next day they want to negotiate. Back and forth and back and forth. And they're saying, let's finish the job. And finish the job means to go in there for 2 or 3 or 4 weeks and finish the job and get those people armed up and overthrow that regime. I'm just saying, this is where the public is, the public that I deal with. As a matter of fact, let's open to the callers, Mr. Producer, Mr. Call Screener. What do you folks think? I did this last month, and all of you, to a person, said, let's finish this thing. And the other thing, we talk about the midterm elections. I just don't think this helps us with the midterm elections. We're going to blow them off the face of the earth, but they want to negotiate and back and forth. I don't. That's just my personal opinion. Go ahead.
2: Begun. And the power plants in one day.
1: Mm-hmm. Well, I don't know that we need to take out all their power plants and bridges. By now, I think we're able to better target what needs to be targeted. That's certainly my guess. What about the Strait of Hormuz? There's some stuff in the media, I have no way of knowing if it's true, that Iran would have some significant control over that. Just remember that memorandum of understanding, which I thought was terrible, absolutely terrible, made my opinions known, came under attack for it, I don't know why, have been proven right, that this regime is not going to honor it, not going to honor anything. I mean, I don't know what more evidence we need. I've got a story right here, right now. You know what they've done, Mr. Producer? They fired 2 missiles at our base in Jordan, which were intercepted. Okay. Is that okay? I don't think it's okay. Do you think it's okay? Go ahead.
2: We have a blockade up there right now, and only ships that we want to get through. Iran doesn't control the strait. We control the strait. Now, they can drop a couple of mines in there and screw things up, but we control the strait. Our Navy is incredible. Not one ship has gotten to Iran during any time where we had the blockade. So we had the blockade.
3: Right.
2: We had the confines of a deal. I set the blockade back, but I didn't take it away. The ships were not far away.
3: But ships are not getting through now.
2: And then I had to bring it back. But no, this is done with the Admiral. He's great. This is all done with the Admiral. He's a great guy. Mm-hmm. General Raisin Kane.
3: Mr. President, are we right that no merchant ships are getting through right now? Maybe 3 or 4 a day when you need about 100?
2: The only ones that get through are the ones that we want to get through. They're the only ships that get through, Brian. We have a blockade that's so powerful that nobody
3: right.
2: can get through. They tried. 3 or 4 of them tried over the last week. But, you know, we opened the blockade because we had the confines of a deal. So we did it. And then we put it back because they broke the deal. They break the deal. We cannot have them break deals anymore.
1: Right. Yeah, well, they're breaking them left and right. Is that the problem, Rich? I don't know what else to say. I don't know what else to say about this. But it'll continue as it continues, I suppose. And we shall see. I just feel when you start something like this, you got to finish it. That this is not a regime. This is not a normal regime. This is a regime that's built on an ideology that you and I have discussed now for months. Years, actually. And survival is the key. And they believe they get stronger and stronger and stronger. As we think we diminish them more and more and more, if they're still around, they think they've just gotten stronger and stronger and stronger, and it's God's will. That's how they think. That's their belief. And so they figure if they survive, and by survive, I don't mean Khomeini per se or anything like that. If the regime survives in one form or another, the Iranian Republican Guard Corps, the IRGC, then they believe they are defeating us. And they also believe that we don't have the will, that time is on their side. And when you listen to our media and you listen to the Democrats and you listen to the isolationists, the woke right neo-fascists, they certainly would provide the impression to the enemy that time is on their side and not ours. And depending on what happens in the midterm elections, If we win, great. I'm all for that, and we're going to fight like hell. But if we don't, well, then time is on their side, isn't it? They also know that we have cyclical elections. And in 2.5 years, we'll have a presidential election. And they'll be rooting for the isolationists. They'll be rooting for the Democrats. And so they don't believe we will have the will to, quote-unquote, contain them, to, quote-unquote, enforce any deal. And they're certainly not of the mind. They don't feel obliged to adhere to any deal because we're enemy number one. You and me, we are enemy number one to this regime. And so, again, survivability, they view that as a direct, you know, action by God to empower them to defeat us. That's how they view it. And they're surviving. And tonight they just fired missiles at our base in Jordan. We had to take them out. And so they're very cocky. They remain cocky. I'll be right back.
0: Mark Levin.
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0: Have you noticed, Mr. Producer, a change in attitude towards Zelensky and Ukraine since Zelensky and Ukraine are, I think, winning this war now? And on this program, I have supported Ukraine and Zelensky from day one. You know, we should gather some of that, Mr. Producer, just to prove the point. And for maybe tomorrow. And just to demonstrate, I don't just shoot from the hip. I think things through. I know who the good guys are and the bad guys are. I understand when a people and a nation have their back against the wall, they're the most, you know, brilliant, the most motivated. They're at their best in terms of taking on an enemy like this. And Putin may not survive a year, two, or three. He's trying to raise another 500,000 troops, as we explained yesterday. But the Ukrainians, their ability to develop these drones, and they're hitting deep inside Russia, and they're targeting all their oil production facilities. And this should be a lesson for us. Let me repeat. Ukraine is attacking Russia's oil facilities. And this is damaging Russia's ability very, very badly, and turning the people, many of the people, against Putin as well. So this is very important to understand. And I think it's very important that we do something similar when it comes to Iran, because it has real effect. You know, for decades, Americans have been holding physical gold and retirement accounts as a hedge against inflation. Those are the wise individuals who are diversifying. And they hold this against geopolitical turmoil as a long-term store of value. Now, what do you really own? Those of you who own gold and silver, maybe even own platinum. And how is it positioned in today's market? This is important. If you do own gold or silver or platinum, whether in a retirement account or held privately, you know, in a vault somewhere or something like that, wouldn't you like to know its current market position? If it's the smart position to be in, wouldn't you like to know if your holdings still make sense for your long-term goals? Maybe you should hold a different type of precious metal or in a different form or hold it in a different way and different product types is what I'm trying to say. And isn't that worth a closer look? I think it is. And right now, Monetary Gold will give you a complimentary, that is a free precious metals holdings review. 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All right, Mr. Producer, let's see. Do you have anybody there? I will pull this up if I can find it. 1 second, America. So the question is, what do you folks think we should be doing here? I mean, when I go to the diner and I ask people and so forth and so on, it's almost unanimous. Let's get this job over with. Let's go to Steve, Woodbridge Township, New Jersey, the great WABC. Go ahead, my friend. Go ahead.
1: Hey, Mark. Good to talk to you. All right. We go in and finish the job, but we can do it from the air supporting our allies, Israel, who will go in on the ground. They will say, because they've been over there for years, they know that Iran's been their biggest enemy. I believe they do know where the bad guys are in the Iranian defense forces. They can snuff them out of the holes. We're up in the sky, and we can use the air technology to get them if need be. And the Israelis can get the guns to the good guys. President Trump seems to be concerned, I'm only afraid, about three things. Civilian casualties on the Iranian side, troop casualties on our side, and destroying the Iranian infrastructure. We can't, this has like got to be a World War II mentality, right? And it's not a world war, it's a conflict, but this is how it needs to be.
0: Look,
1: finished.
0: You got to do what you got to do is your point, I think, for victory. And right now we just talked about, what are the Ukrainians doing? They're taking out their oil. That's what they're doing. They're taking out Russia's oil. And the people are going to start turning on them. And the economy is going to collapse. The economy collapsed, what happens? You can't pay your army. You can't pay your Iranian, in the case of Iran, Iranian Republican Guard. In other words, good things happen from our perspective. Bad things happen from their perspective. But we could actually learn something a little bit, I think, from Zelensky and the Ukrainians and how they're fighting the Russians right now. And they're fighting the Russians right now by taking out their oil production. That's what they're doing. All right, my friend. We're going to take other calls after the top of the hour. We have a full board. So the question is, what should we be doing now in Iran? I asked this question last month. I feel like it's the same question, the same issue. And the same issue being what? Well, are we going to keep hitting the gas pedal and then tapping the brake? Hitting the gas pedal, tapping the brake. We're going to rely on their word. We're going to come up with a great agreement. Somehow they're going to honor it. Somehow we're going to keep them compartmentalized. Where do you come down on this? We'll be right back.
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5: An American original. I'm Lisa Lucera, Fox News. That's how President Trump remembered South Carolina Republican Senator Lindsey Graham during the memorial service this afternoon at Washington's National Cathedral.
6: Lindsey rose from a small town in rural South Carolina, a place he loved so much, to become a constant fixture of American politics at the highest level and a force to be reckoned with all over the world.
5: The president told the story of how he publicized Senator Graham's phone number when the two had a falling out when they were both running for president in 2016, and how the senator had the last laugh by calling him at all hours for the next 10 years. The service followed a memorial at the Capitol, where Graham served for more than 30 years. Ukraine's President Zelensky was at the funeral for Senator Graham, who was a staunch supporter of Ukraine. Tonight, the Senate is expected to hold a test vote on a measure to further sanction Russia and Iran.
7: President Zelensky will reportedly be in the Capitol when that happens. Bipartisan senators announced a deal on this bill, empowering President Trump to impose up to 100% tariffs on the top five largest buyers of Russian oil and natural gas. Also, the top five countries helping Russia evade energy sanctions. The bill will also extend the Iran Sanctions Act of 1996 through 2031.
5: Fox's Jackie Heinrich at the White House. U.S. Central Command says Islamic Revolutionary Guard forces launched multiple ballistic missiles from Iran in an attempted surprise attack on U.S. forces in the Middle East. All Iranian missiles, it says, were successfully intercepted. Florida has become the first state in nearly a decade to carry out two executions in one day, putting an 80-year-old to death. He was the second oldest inmate known to have a lethal injection. Hours earlier, the state executed a former police officer convicted of killing a young girl. 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
5: Kentucky's governor demanding that Senator Mitch McConnell either speak directly to the people of his state or resign.
13: Kentucky Governor Andy Beshear has written to Republican Senator Mitch McConnell, emphasizing that it's been more than 6 weeks since McConnell was hospitalized. In his letter, Beshear, a Democrat, demanded that McConnell, quote, provide proof of your capacity to serve or resign. He's also asking Senate Majority Leader John Thune to investigate McConnell's condition and determine whether a Senate vacancy is warranted. McConnell's office released a new photo of him with his wife, which his team says was taken on Sunday. It included a statement saying he's working hard to return and a note from the Capitol's attending physician saying he is undergoing physical therapy and not yet cleared to return to work. Tanya J. Powers, Fox News.
5: McConnell has been absent since the June 14th fall left him unconscious. Johnson & Johnson, which spent more than a decade fighting claims that its talc-based baby powder caused ovarian cancer, has agreed to pay $5.5 billion to resolve remaining related lawsuits.
14: The company saying Monday it's reached this agreement with firms representing plaintiffs in the roughly 76,000 outstanding claims. The deal must be accepted by 95% of the ovarian cancer claimants before it becomes final. Johnson & Johnson calls the claims meritless, but says it's willing to settle in order to get closure. It won a significant victory last week when a federal judge questioned an individual plaintiff's ability to prove that talc specifically caused their ovarian cancer. Lillian Wu, Fox News.
5: eBay has agreed to pay nearly $50 million to Massachusetts journalists David and Ina Steiner under a settlement resolving a lawsuit over a 2019 cyber stalking campaign carried out by former eBay executives who sent live cockroaches, a funeral wreath, and a bloody pig mask to them. As part of the settlement, eBay issued a statement apologizing for the harassment. I'm Lisa Lucera. This is Fox News.
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16: Our next weathermaker will bring rain to the area on Friday. For tonight, clear skies and a low of 58. Tomorrow, sunny with some haze and a high of 83. On Thursday, partly cloudy, hazy, and 87. From Fox 11, your station for severe weather coverage, I'm meteorologist Patrick Howell for 1330 and 101.5 WHBL.
17: He's here. He's here. Now, broadcasting from the underground command post. Deep in the bowels of a hidden bunker, somewhere under the brick and steel of a nondescript building, we've once again made contact with our leader, Mark Levin.
0: Welcome back, America. The question for you, Mr. and Mrs. America, what do you think we should be doing? People are quite dissatisfied when I see them, and I mean to a man and a woman, with foot on the gas pedal. We're pounding them 13 days, 15 days, 10 days. We're destroying them. And then we hit the brakes suddenly. A ceasefire. They're begging us to negotiate, begging us to negotiate. Now I'm reporting to you that, in fact, let me read it to you. It's from CENTCOM about 1 hour ago. Give me 1 second. I'll just pull it up and read it to you. Okay. So you don't think it's just me. Although that would be good enough. Give me a second. I will read to you what CENTCOM just put out. All right. Let me see if I can find it now. I think I can. Everybody count to 10. No, but I'm looking on my iPhone. It's very important. Well, anyway, CENTCOM

0: this is why I think so many of you are getting frustrated by this. And here's what I'm worried about. It's going to really hurt us in the midterm elections. Because to have this unresolved is not a good thing for a lot of reasons. For a lot of reasons. All right. I want all the callers to stay on topic, not to get off on left field stuff and get too weird about this stuff. So stay on topic. Stay on topic. Let's go to Tony, Clifton, New Jersey, WABC. Go right ahead.
1: Hi, Mark. It's imperative, it's imminent that the radical levels of leadership be taken out. We are dealing with so many levels, and we have not really hit the target. That has to happen. And as you say, we have to prepare the Iranians to get ready, to get in place. This is a highly intelligent operation. It needs to be coordinated with Israel, with whatever intelligence we have. There's too much rhetoric going on in the press and being debated. It has to happen quickly, just as we did many other successful operations.
0: Let me ask you a question, because you hit on something interesting. I think we're talking way too much. That's the point I think you're at. Why do we keep talking about what we're doing, what we're going to do? Just do it.
1: Right.
0: Is that your point? Because I agree with you if it is.
1: Well, that's my point, because we're just talking and we're not hitting the target. You know, the hitting the target is always the point. You know, not talking
0: tell me how we could be bombing and bombing 13, 14 nights in a row, and that's just the latest round. And apparently, how is it that they're still standing? I don't quite understand. Do you?
1: No. And the other side is that we're sitting there still negotiating, which really says to me, is this like a joke? We're negotiating and we're being made fools of. I think, Mark, of every person whose lives were taken so far in this operation. And it just breaks my heart, because I know President Trump is saying we're not in a hurry. But you know what? We are, because there are people in Iran who are still getting attacked, beat up, killed. And this is really a humanitarian issue. This is incredibly, if this was another country, it wouldn't be tolerated. It's Israel, so we all have to be patient. You know, it's Israel's issue. It's the Middle East issue. You know, there's a different expectation. And there's no reason to be patient. One more life, if it's an Iranian citizen that gets killed and mutilated. We're hearing so many horror stories.
0: You go on the internet, it's just disgusting. All right, Tony, thank you. Great call as always. Let's go to Steve, Miami, Oklahoma, the great KZRG. How are you, Steve?
2: Fine, thank you, and I appreciate you taking my call, Mr. Levin.
0: Yes, sir.
2: I agree with everything everybody stole my thunder, but I do think one thing that we need to do is get the CIA and the Mossad together, and we need to train and arm the Persians.
0: Yeah.
2: Folks, and then support them with, like previous Steve said, the ground troop, Israel's what is it, the ID?
0: IDF, but we can support them with air power easily because we own the skies. We can give them satellite information about where the enemy is. There's many ways we can do this, and we've done it in the past. That's the point. I don't know what's holding us up. I really don't. It boggles my mind.
2: Well, we need a, like you say, a general Grant or a general Patton. Take this over. And Trump is being, and I'm a Trump supporter, but I think he is being a real estate man instead of looking at it like, okay, this needs to be, we need to take care of business and then let the Persian people go in and clean up that mess. The IRGC has to be completely destroyed. And, you know, that's all that's good. We got to do that.
0: I don't know how we expect them. We're going to have a great deal. Do you really believe that? Do you believe we're going to have a great deal with these people? Like they're going to honor it?
2: The only deal they're going to do is make suckers out of us. That's the
0: problem.
2: I worry
0: about that.
2: And also, I do agree that if they ever get their hands on a nuclear device, we're going to see death.

0: some destruction here that's going to actually, I believe, ruin President Trump.
1: Yeah, it'll destroy us. It'll destroy the people. All right, Steve, great call. Let's keep going. I knew this is the mindset of we, the people, conservatives, MAGA. There's nothing like conservative talk radio, nothing, to get the pulse of the people. TV can't do it. Podcasting can't do it. This is what does it. This is what does it. Let's go to Harrison, Gloversville, New York, the great WABC. Go right ahead, Harrison.
2: Yes. My landlord, who comes from Syria, was over here today, and he is so frustrated because these people have killed members of his family. They drove him out of Syria. He was going to go to Israel because he said in Israel, at least everybody and every religion can live in peace. And he says it's the most like the United States in the whole Middle East. But he said that it's so much bombing and everything, terrorism, and my young kid, you know, I couldn't. So I came all the way to the United States, and he just wishes Israel would conquer Lebanon and Syria, and he wishes.
1: Well, they're not allowed to. And this is what upsets a lot of other people. When the president says, if it wasn't for us, wasn't for him, Israel would be destroyed. I don't think so. I think if we weren't sidelining Israel, they would have destroyed the Iranian regime. And people forget the reports, and I don't know this firsthand, about the Israelis having nuclear weapons. I don't think the Israelis would wait for the Iranian regime to blow them off the face of the earth before they blew the Iranian regime off the face of the earth. So I'm not buying any of that either.
2: He wants Israel, us to go in there or somehow with Israel and finish the IRGC and all of these mullahs off so that it's done with. He says as long as they draw breath, they will never stop.
1: And your friend, your Syrian landlord is 100% correct. They are not going to be contained. It's not going to happen because we don't have the will to do it over time, and they have no reason to be contained because that's not their belief system. Thank you, Harrison. Take care of yourself. God bless you. God bless you, sir. Let's go to Mark, Shawnee, Kansas, on the Mark Levin app. Mark, how are you, sir?
3: Mark, what an honor. Thank you for your service to this great country. You're a fearless patriot, and I'm in awe that I can even speak to you. This is an insult to the art of this deal, Mark Levin, but Trump is known for that. It makes me sad to think that he throws this up there and they're insulting him. We need, I've talked to dual citizen Iranians. They love Trump. We need to arm the people. We need to strategically do that. We need to work with Israel to continue to take out their leadership, including the supreme leader's son who's in hiding. We need to continue to eliminate these people. We will never be safe as long as these people are in charge. We have to finish the job. I'm a patriot. I love Donald Trump and what he's doing for this country, and we have to finish this job. When he took this task on, he needed to decide, we will finish this job.
1: All right. I think a lot of people agree with you, and I think a lot of MAGA conservatives agree with you, as a matter of fact. Stephen, Bradenton, Florida, the great Sirius XM satellite. How are you?
4: Oh, great. Thank you. It's such an honor to speak with you.
1: Thank you.
4: Here's my question. It's a legitimate question. I was 18 when the Ayatollahs came into power. I think it's safe to assume that
1: we're about the same age, I guess.
4: The people that, what's that?
1: We're about the same age, I think.
4: I think we are, yeah.
1: So you're but, what, about 68, give or take?
4: 65.
1: Yeah, close.
4: I'll be 60. Yep. Yeah. So anyway, the people that are running the country are probably 40 and above, right? That's a safe assumption. These are people that were raised in radical Islamic education. So my question is, and I can't find the data. I'm sure somebody has it or think they have it. What makes us think that there's such a huge amount of that population that really wants to overthrow the government? I'm really concerned about that. And also, that might be an answer why all these questions of these operations and when they're taking so long. And
1: well, I'm going to give you the answer. because they've risen up three times by the hundreds of thousands, and they've been slaughtered three times. Because keep something else in mind. A lot of these young people have been raised by individuals in Iran who've never bought into this ideology. See, the way this revolution took place was the original Khomeini, who had been sent to France by the Shah, he made alliances with the left, with the Marxists, with good government types who wanted to overthrow the Shah. And the Shah, really what he did was he was modernizing Iran. That is, he was allowing Jews and Christians to practice their faith. He was allowing women to vote and to hold public office and judgeships and not being forced to wear headscarves and so forth and so on. So he was liberalizing, modernizing the society. And Khomeini and the other Ayatollahs and Imams were furious about this. They made alliances with these other objectors and resistance groups. And then they overthrow him with the help of Carter, I might add. And so Khomeini wipes all of them out, wipes out the leftists, wipes out the good government types, wipes out the Marxists. And in fact, in 1980-81, they had about 20,000-30,000 political prisoners. He had them all mass executed. And so you have families that have never bought into this. You have families that still resist it. Now, they can't do it every day publicly and so forth and so on. And one to the next, many of them are not Muslims and have never been Muslims. And so one generation to the next, they teach them this resistance and so forth. So the Iranian population is uniquely hostile to the government that's in place and has been hostile to the governments in place, which is why they have such a strong and focused and financed and armed internal police force, the Iranian Republican Guard Corps.
4: Which is exactly where we're going if we go for Marxism. I get it.
1: My contention has been from day one, why aren't we arming these people?
4: Well,
1: I mean, again, Reagan did it. Our CIA used to be able to do this. They keep coming into the streets. They have no weapons. Imagine if they had weapons. Imagine how many more would come into the streets and so forth and so on. I mean, I look at the Israelis in 47 and 48. They were defending themselves, too, and arms were coming in from other countries and people in other countries so they could actually defend themselves and fight for themselves. Same thing all over the, on several continents in the Reagan administration. Again, what is our objective here? If our objective is to get a peace deal, then we will get a peace deal that will not last, because the enemy is not going to uphold it under any circumstances. They're not upholding it now. They just fired missiles at our base in Jordan an hour and a half ago. All right, my friend. Thank you for your call. Excellent calls. We'll be right back.
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16: 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But listen anyway. 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
1: We've got a pile up here with our phone lines, and that's, I think that's important so people can hear you and get the gist of what the people are thinking out there. Because, again, conservative talk radio is like no other format on the face of the earth. Podcasting, cable TV, all the rest, all very important. But the pulse of the people, the actual pulse of the people is right here, right now, with you calling in. Fred, Kansas City, Kansas, the great KCMO, go.
2: Especially with the information you just released about an hour ago.
1: Yeah.
2: The missiles attack.
1: Yes,
2: it's
1: sir.
2: It's time to quit playing games. We know that they have an industry set up just for terrorism in missiles, suicide drones, all of that. We know that it was a fake and a fraud and a lie from day one that they wanted nuclear energy. We know what they've done to all their people. It's time to release the Kraken and get the job finished.
1: Mm-hmm. I think so, too. I mean, people will talk about the price of fuel. Well, if you want a stable price of fuel, you have to finish off this enemy. If you want to win the midterm elections, better do it now than later. Because the Iranians, I hate to tell people, the Iranian regime is not going to abide by our election schedule. They're not going to abide by the price of gasoline you see on those big signs when you pull into a gas station. They're using those things against us. They're using those things against us. So the goal is to finish this regime off and to do the things I feel we should have done a few months ago. But, you know, this thing is going to keep lingering otherwise, or we're going to have a peace in our time moment when we're waving around some kind of document like the last MOU, which does not accomplish what we want it to accomplish and what we need it to accomplish. That's my view. I mean, if anything, I'm very rational. I'm very rational. I think things through. If there's other options or other ways to deal with this, great. But I don't see it. I just don't see it. All right, the rest of you, hold on. We'll get to each and every one of you. 877, I shouldn't give out the number, already packed. 877-381-3811. But you're going to be hearing a lot of busy signals for a while. We'll be right back.

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8: Rain showers are expected to move into the area Friday and Friday night. For tonight, clear skies and a low of 58. Tomorrow, sunny with some haze and a high of 83. On Thursday, partly cloudy and 87. From Fox 11, your station for severe weather coverage, I'm meteorologist Patrick Powell for 1330 and 101.5 WHBL.
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1: $199.99. All right, let's go to Jerry, El Paso, Texas, the great KTSM. Go.
3: Thank you, Mr. Levin, for taking my call. We need to get on a war footing in the United States also. We cannot afford to be out without missiles, guns, gasoline, or beans, bullets, and fuel.
1: Mm-hmm.
3: Okay.
1: Pretty shocking when these reports come out, and I didn't create them. Somebody's leaking them, that we're short on these Patriot missiles and other types of missiles. And the president came out and said, that's not the case. But somebody's leaking it. Somebody knows something, I suppose. But something is not right. And you're 100% right. We can't be caught short on this.
3: Right. And fuel especially. Our strategic oil reserves are down to, what, 20% now?
1: Yeah. What's that all about?
3: Why is that not fixed?
1: I just don't know. But I believe they are focused on that and trying to deal with it. You know, Biden destroyed so much, including the Strategic Oil Reserve. But the fact of the matter is all these things do need to be addressed, unfortunately, all at once. But we should not be short missiles. And the President of the United States is trying to increase the defense budget. He's trying to build up our industrial capacity, our assembly line capacity. The Democrats are trying to block him, of course. So there is that. But maybe we're not using right methods, military methods and so forth. Maybe he needs other generals. Maybe. I don't know. To give advice and so forth. I'm not as big on Kane as others seem to be. I understand this guy Cooper is actually the more aggressive of the two, the head of CENTCOM, you know, right there in the Middle East. But, look, I don't know. But maybe we just need to another set of eyes and another brain to look at this stuff from a military perspective. All right, Jerry, thanks very much. I could be dead wrong about that, but I don't think it ever hurts. Let's go to Pete, Ashburn, Virginia, the great WMAL. Pete, go right ahead.
4: Hey, how's it going, Mark? Thank you for having me on your show.
3: I have been living in the U.S. for 22 years. The IRGC that it is currently in Iran, I am born and lived 17 years of my life in Iran. They are a terrorist group. They need to be removed. They were put in place by support of the Democratic Party of the U.S., and Democratic Party helped them to overthrow Shah of Iran and take over the country. And if we look at the past 47 years, it clearly shows us that Democratic Party has a hand with them. They have shaken a hand. They support them. They've released funds to them. As long as we have this Democratic Party with this type of behavior and power, we will never be able to fix the problem.
1: I just want to sum for the whole country. Don't hang up. Carter basically waved in Khomeini, is what the caller is saying. Obama paved the way for them to have a nuclear weapon. And Biden funded by failing to enforce various restrictions and sanctions and so forth, and affirmatively help fund the regime to fund their nuclear weapon program. Those are your points, correct?
3: That is absolutely my points. Those are just a few. If we look at even like throughout the Democratic congressmen and congresswomen and what they have done as far as the support that they've done to Iranian regime, well, I don't even call them Iranian regime. We should call them Islamic Republic. That's it. Mm-hmm. They're not Iranian. They're made out of Iraqi, Lebanese, Palestinians, Syrians, and they're all extremists. So in order for us to be able to fix this issue, we need to fix the issue that we have in our homeland. And that is, we have a party that supports terrorist groups all around the world. Mm-hmm. They support Hamas. They support Hezbollah. They support IRGC, and they're doing it in a bright daylight. They're doing it on a daily basis now. They're not even ashamed of it. We need to confront them. They need to come and answer for that. And once we fix that, then the steps that President Trump is taking, and I am very happy, and I'm a great supporter of this president, he has shown what U.S. presidency should look like.
1: All right, my friend. Good call. Appreciate it. You can see, ladies and gentlemen, the theme is the same. In one form or another, one way or another, callers are saying, look, we've got to take it to them. We've got to defeat them. Some of my ideas you've embraced, that is to arm the Iranian people, arm the Kurds, train them, move on them, let the Israelis and Mossad work with us and the CIA. But this hit the gas pedal and then hit the brake, hit the gas pedal, hit the brake. People are getting very concerned about this, very concerned about this. The people in the administration are listening. This is your base. We have the biggest audience of constitutional conservatives in MAGA that I can think of, All right, let's continue. Let's go to Rob, Las Vegas, Nevada, the great KXNT. I'm trying to hit every corner of the country. Go right ahead.
4: Thanks, Mark. You know, I joined the Army in 2005 in the middle of the Iraq War. And I will tell you this. The generals we have do not know how to fight a war and win. They have this mindset that we need to win hearts and minds instead of real estate. President Trump's a real estate guy. War is about controlling real estate. That's the fact. We didn't worry about the hearts and minds of Nazi Germany, of the Japanese. We went out there and defeated them, and we forced them to surrender. That's the solution here, is to go in like General Poincaré did in the first Gulf War and defeat them. And once we defeat them, we don't have to worry about Tucker Carlson and the rest. They're going to fall in line. When we win a war, everyone's going to be happy. If we keep dragging it out, it's going to continue to create this morass and create resistance to this conflict.
1: All right, my friend, appreciate your call and your service. You know, it's funny, we talk about forever wars, and yet the people who oppose forever wars, or have been saying they oppose forever wars, they're creating, if not a forever war, a longer war than I think one was necessary. That's just my opinion. Let's keep going. We'll take a little break. Let's go to Mark, Garden City, New York. The great WABC. Go right ahead.
5: How are you, Mark?
1: I'm all right, thank you. How are you?
5: You know, I listened to you when you first started on Sunday afternoons. I remember hearing your first shows. I had no idea who you were.
1: Wow.
5: But isn't that something?
1: That's amazing. Thank you.
5: Yes. You're welcome. You know, I wanted to call and say, you know, I voted for President Trump all three times. I'm a Reagan Republican. But, you know, I'm a little bit appalled at this whole situation because who would think that you could make a deal with this Iranian regime, and why would we think that they wouldn't break it, which they've done numerous times? And as you always say, after President Trump is gone, even if we have some of these Republicans who are rumored to be candidates, I could name some of them that I would never stand up and do anything about
1: this.
5: And if it's a Democrat, they'll tear up the deal and probably finance a nuclear weapon.
1: Mm-hmm.
5: And, you know, Mark, in the 1940s, if we had made a so-called deal with the Germans after they did a couple of their after they invaded a couple of countries, and we did a deal with them so that they wouldn't attack England or anyone else, we know how that would have turned out. Why do we want to preserve?
1: Well, we know how it did turn out with Neville Chamberlain, right?
5: Yeah, exactly. And why would we want to preserve a regime like this? Why would we want to continue?
1: I have no idea. I have no idea. And you got a lot of generals and a lot of advisors throwing up one excuse after another. The one I heard last time for the ceasefire was we'll create this worldwide depression because the Arabs, their oil fields will be blown up and so forth. Now we're hearing we've run out of missiles, and now we're hearing, no, we haven't run out of missiles. It's, you know, we don't want to take out their oil facilities. I mean, the Ukrainians are taking out the Russian oil facilities right now to great effect, because obviously they want to win. Their backs are against the wall. Well, either you want victory or you don't. That's the bottom line. If we want a Pyrrhic victory, that which appears to be a victory but isn't actually a victory, I guess we can get that too, but I'm not into that. Thank you for your call, my friend. Great call. We'll be right back.
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0: I think, our policymakers make in Washington, D.C., is they believe that cable TV and podcasting is where all the action is. Now, there's a lot of action on there, don't get me wrong, especially on Fox. But they're wrong. They overlook conservative talk radio. We have 14.5 million listeners during the course of the week. People come and people go, overlap. It could actually be much larger. There's nothing like it on podcasting, and there's nothing like it on TV. And the other effect is the direct communication that you and I have. We're like a family here. We go through these events together. It's not a quick hit, 5 minutes, 10 minutes, not even an hour. It's 3 hours on this program. And this program is run online. It's a simulcast podcast. Clips are put out. The reach is enormous. When I was in Judea and Samaria about a month ago, which is the other side of the world, which is sparsely populated, I told you the story of a guy who came to see me. Lenny Goldberg. Lenny Goldberg, I believe he was from the Bronx or Brooklyn in the 1990s. But he went to Israel, became a citizen of Israel, gave up his citizenship, I think, in the United States. And there I am with my wife and my mother-in-law on a tour going through this area. And here's Lenny Goldberg, who comes up to me, Mr. Producer, and he says, I listen to your show every single night. We are heard in every corner of this country. We are heard in Canada. We are heard in Mexico. We are heard in Europe. We are heard in the Middle East. We are heard everywhere. But most importantly, for our purposes here, we're heard in every corner of the United States. And it's free. It's not like a podcast, so I got to do this and go to this and then play this on YouTube and stand on my head and, you know, take my finger out of my ear and... No, you just turn it on, and there we are. But again, we're on all the platforms. We're on your computers and your iPhones and your laptops and your iPads. We're on your everywhere. And the reach is enormous. And policymakers, to their own detriment, especially conservatives, especially MAGA, are missing out on the biggest communication avenue there is. Because we, you and I, have the pulse of the people here more than anywhere else because of the interaction. And I'm telling as many policymakers who will listen that at least when it comes to conservatives and MAGA, Trump supporters, old Reaganites and Tea Party, we want this regime defeated. Which is rational and logical. That's where we come down. That's where these people listening to this program, policymakers, Mr. and Mrs. America out here, that's where they come down. Now, you don't have to overpay for big wireless, you know, with T-Mobile, AT&T, and Verizon. In my opinion, they're ripping you off badly. 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And you're going to wonder, why didn't I do this before? All right, let's move quickly. Let's go to Jonathan Hoyt, Kansas, the great KMAJ. Quickly, my friend, go right ahead.
1: Yeah, Trump is doing exactly what Lyndon Baines Johnson did during the Vietnam War. He's dictating how that the generals is to fight. He needs to turn Secretary of War Pete Hegseth loose and tell him to annihilate everything in there, infrastructure, the bridges, power plants, Karg Island, and especially target the leadership of the IRGC.
0: Mm-hmm. All right, let the generals go and do whatever they have to do. Just point them in the right direction that you want victory. All right, Jonathan, thank you for your call. Ladies and gentlemen, our third hour, the Power Hour, is coming up. We're going to keep our foot on the gas pedal. We'll be right back.
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3: 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One organ donor can save up to 8 lives, 8 people, 8 families. You can be that hero.

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9: A missile attack stopped. I'm Lisa Lacera, Fox News. U.S. Central Command says Iran launched ballistic missiles at American forces in the Middle East, ending a brief pause in fighting as mediators try to get both sides to come back to the negotiating table.
10: President Trump has said that all options remain on the table, but he also said for now he is giving time for diplomacy to try to work.
9: Fox's Steve Harrigan in Tel Aviv is coming as President Trump hosted Israeli Prime Minister Benjamin Netanyahu at the White House today in what was called a productive meeting. High praise from President Trump for the late Senator Lindsey Graham at his funeral.
11: In a tribute to the late Senator Lindsey Graham at the National Cathedral, President Trump remembered how Graham had spoken critically of him back during the 2016 election, and in retaliation, the president gave out Graham's phone number on television.
12: He said, I had that number for 20 years, his phone totally, I don't know what he did with it. But it exploded. That was the beginning of a friendship in a way.
11: The president said Graham did not stop calling him for the next 10 years. He said even though his life was cut short, there is no doubt he lived it to the fullest.
12: He went out at the peak of his career, the top of his game as a legend.
11: Saying leaders from all over the world attending his funeral served as a testament to Graham's impact.
9: Fox says Jessica Rosenthal before the service, members of Congress paid tribute to Senator Graham at the Capitol. Legislation sanctioning Russia for its action against Ukraine, backed by the late Senator Graham, has cleared a hurdle in the Senate. Ukraine's President Zelensky was at the Capitol for the vote.
13: It's not only about money, how Russia, how to stop, to finance this war, but it's also a big signal to Europe, big signal to Ukraine, big support of our people.
9: Zelensky says he told President Trump and senators that Ukraine's real problem is a lack of anti-ballistic systems and missiles. 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